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0: Tyler Davis's pitch swung and ripped back up the middle off his body. Recovers, throws to first just in time to get Hanau. That was a shot off the bat of Hanau. It's the bottom of the ninth coming up. Cleveland three outs away from a Saturday night date at the corner of Carnegie and Ontario. 9-4 Guardians on the Cleveland Clinic Radio Network.
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0: Well, Matt Festa has taken a seat in the Cleveland bullpen. Gavin Williams is still throwing, and Kate Smith is on the mound. It's the bottom of the ninth inning. The Guardians with a 9-4 lead. They came to Chicago, one loss from their 2026 season coming to a conclusion. They're three outs away from back-to-back wins facing elimination. And on Saturday night, they'll face elimination again. But it'll be the first time the White Sox face it. Kane Smith with a 9-4 lead. Second inning of work. Here's Miguel Vargas. Three walks and a foul out. The pitch, and it's down low, a ball. So Cade Smith, back-to-back.

0: days of working two innings. The pitch in the dirt. Now, he made 19 pitches and cruised through two innings yesterday. He made 21 pitches tonight in the eighth. He's missed badly to Vargas here on two straight. He fires, swing and a foul at the plate, 2-1. Nine runs, 10 hits, Cleveland. Four runs, six hits, Chicago. The pitch, foul back, 2-2. Cleveland scored three tonight in the fifth, six in the sixth. The White Sox have scored tonight. The pitch, swung on, pounded to deep left. This is way out of here. Solo homer, clears the bullpen into the seats and left. And Vargas has the White Sox second home run in this series. And a no doubt about it, towering blast to left. And it's a 9-5 Cleveland lead. I was just going to say, the White Sox, unconventionally for the White Sox, scored their first four runs tonight on a bases loaded walk, a bases loaded hit by pitch, and two sac flies. Now a bomb from Vargas. And here's Munakata Murakami. 1-for-3, single and a RBI on a bases loaded walk. The pitch in there, strike. And again, if you're the White Sox, you're going to take anything positive you can out of this game. And that's what they're doing to Cade Smith. The pitch down low. And how much further does manager Stephen Vogt push Cade Smith? 9-5 ball game. This will be pitch number 29. Here it comes. And it missed up. And he's just not sharp here in the ninth inning. And the count is 2-1. He's been behind both Vargas and Murakami. The pitch. That's low, 3-1. And Cade Smith has given up his first run since August 24th. 3-1 the count on Murakami. 9-5 Cleveland the pitch. That's high and wide. He walked him. Oh boy. Gavin Williams still throwing. Gavin Williams is coming on. How about this? Your game five starter for Saturday night is being asked to finish off the White Sox, so there is a Saturday night. We'll be back.
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0: And a number of fans come to their feet here at the corner of Carnegie and Ontario. The two-strike pitch. Got it! Swinging! How Cade Smith on a splitter in on the thumbs.
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0: October baseball, expect the unexpected. Gavin Williams will make the first relief appearance of his major league or minor league career. 9-5 Cleveland, White Sox with a runner on, nobody out in the ninth inning. Gavin Williams slated to start Saturday night if there's a game five. Started game two on Monday. Made 98 pitches in five innings, gave up two runs on four hits, struck out at 11 and walked three. And this White Sox fan base has been rewarded by hanging around. Sam Antonacci, the batter, sack fly, hit by a pitch with the bases loaded, lined out. Williams from the set, lets it fly. And the pitch, bullseye, strike one. Pumped one up there at 97. Manager Stephen Vogt said he would go if he had to for one inning from Gavin Williams, using it kind of like a quasi side day. The 0-1 down and away, one and one to count. But this is no side bullpen session. If Williams can't get it done, Cleveland's season comes to an end. Now the 1-1 delivery. High ball, 2-2-1. 9-5 Cleveland. Miguel Vargas started the inning with a solo homer to left off Cade Smith. First run Smith had given up since August. Then after he walked Murakami, the call to Williams, who lets it rip. And it's in there, a called strike, 2-2. And again, no matter how this ends, from a Chicago standpoint, here's the 2-2 delivery. Down low, full count. If they don't pull off the miracle comeback, they'll take solace in the fact that Cade Smith had the labor tonight for the first time in what seems like forever, making 31 pitches, and you force the game five starter to try to finish it. The payoff pitch. Swing and a ground ball up the middle, base hit into right center field. Hitting second, stopping is Murakami. White Sox have two on and nobody out. Antonacci with the base hit. Brenton Doyle being called back. Andrew Benintendi to pinch hit. He's the last left-hander on the bench. And one of the few veterans on a club dominated by eight rookies. And still nobody out. Two on. Cleveland's at 1 point, 9-4 lead. Precarious now at 9-5 with two on, nobody out in the ninth. And Gavin Williams trying to get his first ever save. He checks second. He looks again. He comes to the plate. A swing and a foul out of play to the left, strike one. Benintendi in this series, 0-2. On the year, Benintendi had 15 home runs. Down to set and delivery. Swing and a miss. Chased one in the dirt. Good curveball. 0-2 the count. Gavin Williams brings the hands up just high. He lets it fly. Swing and a miss. He went right back to it and strikes out Benintendi on three pitches. One down. Now Kyle Teal, the left-handed hitting catcher, 0 for 3 with a walk. Two on, one out. Cleveland on top. 9-5. Gavin Williams in his first professional relief appearance. This year for the Guardians was 14-8 with a 376 earned run average. Led the American League with 248 strikeouts. He'll get a number of Cy Young votes. Former first-round pick out of East Carolina University. This almost feels like a Madison Bumgarner feat if he pulls it off. Now the set, now the pitch. Checked on a curve down low, ball one. Murakami at second and Tanachi at first. One down, ninth inning. 9-5 Cleveland. Everybody on their feet. The next offering. The low ball, 2-0. It's Gavin Williams or bust. He's made 11 pitches, 6 strikes. The pitch. Little bit high, it'll be challenged by Bailey.
3: Pitcher called a ball, catcher's challenging.
0: It's a ball.
3: Cleveland is out of challenges.
0: Cleveland's out of challenges, and the count 3-0. Braden Montgomery on deck. Gotta believe Teal is taking all the way. Here it comes. Bullseye, 3-1. He may be taking 3-1 as well. 9-5 Cleveland. White Sox at first and second. One down, ninth inning. Gavin Williams is ready. Here it comes. Swung on, hit a ton to left. Down the line, slicing foul. He gave it a ride. Full count on Teal. And Gavin Williams has been forced to make 14 pitches, and there's still only one out. He checks second. His payoff delivery. Swung on, pulled foul. Left a curveball up. Teal out in front of it. Count stays full.

0: Again, the payoff. Swing and a foul at the plate. That was a wicked curveball. Somehow Teal spoiled it. That is some kind of hitting by Kyle Teal. He'll see at least 8 pitches in this at bat. Sixteen pitches made by Williams. Again, the 3-2. Swung on, ground ball to short, backhanded diving stop. Rocchio to second. They get the runner. Oh, what a play by Rocchio. Half dive, half slide. Backhanded in the hole. Quickly got it to Hanau at second. An incredible play by the Cleveland shortstop. That had trouble written all over it. Second out in the inning. Murakami to third. Teal on at first, fielder's choice. And a tremendous play by Rocchio. Two down. The last hope for the White Sox. Braden Montgomery has struck out 4 times. He'll swing it left-handed, switch hitting right fielder. 9-5 Cleveland. Sox at the corners. Two down, ninth inning. Williams is ready. The pitch. Swung on, line drive to left. Coming on, Kwan makes the running catch. Ball game. And there will be another ball game. Game 5, the deciding 5th and finale, Saturday night at the corner of Carnegie and Ontario, as Cleveland or Chicago will go on to St. Pete after Saturday. Cleveland wins it here tonight by a final score of 9-5, and Saturday night starter Gavin Williams coming out of the bullpen to finish it off and get the final 3 outs in his first ever relief appearance as a professional. Nothing's been easy for Cleveland all season long. Why would tonight be anything different?
1: My goodness, and it took a little bit for the offense to get going, but once they did, led by Jose Ramirez and the big home run in the 5th inning, absolutely tremendous work by the offense to stretch it out a little bit and then allow them to hang on.
0: So the Guardians are a winner here tonight by a final score of 9-5. And there will be a 5th and deciding game at 8 o'clock on Saturday night. Cleveland and Chicago will play for the right to move on to the American League Championship Series. We are going to go downstairs to the dugout, and we'll be joined by Stephen Kwan, who had another big game tonight with 2 walks, a single, 2 runs scored. Stephen, have you ever been a part of anything much crazier than this?
2: I mean, goodness gracious. It's some good baseball. It's fun, but, chaotic. That's a long game. That was a good one, though.
1: You sound like you had a long game down there. Stephen, it seemed like the other day before game 3 that there was a calm in that clubhouse that you guys would be able to come back and get things done. Where does that come from, and why did you feel that way?
2: Yeah, I feel like it's leadership. It always is. I think if you have one guy who kind of starts panicking and then it goes to the next person, it kind of spreads like a cancer. But if you have a calm presence at the top, they kind of whiff that out. And, you know, we've been in these kind of positions before. Not how you draw it up, obviously going down 2-0, but yeah, I mean, Voter, Hosey, Hedgie, all those guys, it's the same day every day.
0: Stephen, it just seems like, well, one, it's never been one guy this year, and this series is kind of a microcosm of that. So many of you had a helping hand in tonight. I think of what Sean Armstrong did out of the bullpen, and then Patrick Bailey comes off the bench and ignites this offense.
2: Yeah, I mean, unbelievable. I don't know how he does that to stay ready and just come off and get a swing off like that, but yeah, it's huge. And I can say it myself, like, I think in those first couple games, like, maybe try to be the hero, maybe try to do a little too much, and I think exactly what you said, when you get everybody involved and you play team baseball, we just kind of flood the bases and you get the big hit. So yeah, I think that's how we got to move forward.
1: Steven, you're out there in left field. You see the bullpen door swing open in the ninth inning, and Gavin Williams comes out. What are you thinking?
2: I mean, that was a jump scare. I actually didn't even know anybody was warming up, so I thought that ninth was all Cade. So when I saw Voder come out, I said, you know, I don't know who we got left, but seeing him come out there and jog into the mound, I mean, it was kind of funny. He's a big old boy, and it's a scary run, but knowing who he is, it's funny. But I mean, gosh, for him to be selfless and be ready for an outing like that, that's huge for me.
1: Well, Steven, we can't wait. For Saturday night, obviously, game 5. We appreciate you joining us, but doesn't it seem like it had to come down to a game 5 the way these two clubs have gone at it this year?
2: Yeah, I was just going to say, I mean, AL Central, we've had so many of these kind of games that, yeah, like you said, it had to come down to a game 5. And I mean, I think if you're a baseball fan and you've been watching these, you've been definitely entertained. So hopefully game 5 is just as entertaining.
1: Thank you, Steven. Congrats on a great game on your part as well.
2: Thanks, guys. Thanks for having me.
1: That is Steven Kwan. The Guardians are victorious here tonight, 9-5. And for those of you that are thinking in the near future you need to have a stress test, if you're still with us now, you can forget about it. Your heart's in great shape if you get through this one.
3: And your left fielder's having a stress test too, apparently.
1: We'll be back right after this.
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1: 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Go Bucks!

We're back here on the south side of Chicago, and it continues. No home team has won a game in this best of five division series. Cleveland has to change that to advance to St. Pete for the American League Championship Series. The White Sox will The White Sox will try to continue that trend, because if they win come Saturday night in Cleveland, making all five games won by the visiting club, well, then they will head to the American League Championship Series, which begins on Monday night in St. Pete. What a ball game here tonight. The starter for Cleveland on Saturday night makes his first major league or minor league relief appearance, and Gavin Williams did have to make 18 pitches. We'll see if that has any impact on him come Saturday night, but there would not be a Saturday night if you don't win this ball game. So you worry about Saturday come Saturday, and Cleveland, with a 9-5 win, continues to keep their postseason hopes alive. Guardians, 9 runs, 10 hits, no errors, 7 left. White Sox, 5 runs, 8 hits, no errors, 12 left. Eric Sabrowski, the win. Anthony Kay, the loss. 3:39 to play it. Full house, of course, 39,920 watched it. So Cleveland wins back-to-back elimination games, and now both ball clubs face elimination Saturday night at 8 o'clock, when the Guardians and White Sox play the fifth and deciding game of this American League Division Series, as the field is set, except for either Cleveland or Chicago. Rosie's got the wrap-up show next. This is Tom Hamilton. Thanks for joining us. Once again, the final here tonight, Cleveland 9, Chicago 5. So long, everybody.

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4: Good evening once again, everyone. Welcome back to Rate Field in Chicago. Wild one tonight, as it's the Guardians, a winner by a final score of 9-5 to force a decisive Game 5 in Cleveland on Saturday night, an 8 o'clock first pitch, and we will have it for you starting with the warm-up show at 7:35. So a lot to get to tonight, a lot of highlights. As far as the out-of-town scoreboard, this was the only game in baseball tonight. The National League is all set to go as the Dodgers and Brewers will meet in Milwaukee in Game 1 of the NLCS on Sunday night. But that's it, as the Yankees and Rays wrapped up last night. Guardians a winner here, 9-5. We'll get to all the highlights when we come back after this.
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4: Welcome back to Guardians Wrap-Up. Guardians a winner tonight by a final score of 9-5 in a game where it was Chicago that took the early lead. In the bottom half of the third inning, off of Guardians starter Parker Messick, command issues for Messick. He ended up with a bases loaded situation and walked in Munetaka Murakami. He walked him with the bases loaded to force in the game's first run, and that was it for Messick, his shortest outing of his major league career. Less than three innings tonight for Messick. Move made to the bullpen. Sean Armstrong came on and faced the pinch hitter Sam Antonacci, who drove in a second run in that inning with a sac fly to right. 2-0 Chicago. And it stayed that way until the fifth. That's when the Guardians would get things cranking offensively, and they did it with a pinch hitter, Patrick Bailey, leading off the inning. The 3-1. He swings and blasts it deep down the right field line, hooking, fair ball, home run, Patrick Bailey. And the Guardians are on the board. They have cut the lead in half. It's now 2-1, White Sox. A pinch hit home run for Patrick Bailey. He snuck it down that right field line inside the foul pole. It didn't make it by much, but it doesn't matter how far. And there's the Guardians' first home run of the postseason. Later on in the inning, the Guardians' Stephen Kwan singled, and that brought Jose Ramirez to the plate. Jordan Hicks, here's his pitch to Ramirez. Swung on, and that's lifted high and deep. Right field, way back. Home run, Jose Ramirez. Oh, and the Guardians have turned it around. 3-2 Cleveland. Jose Ramirez putting the team on his back, and he has put them in front. What a moment for Ramirez, putting the Guardians in front, but it was a brief lead for Cleveland, as in the bottom half of the fifth inning, the White Sox would retake the lead, scoring two runs, a leadoff walk for Chase Mydroth, another walk for Miguel Vargas, put a couple of men on base, and then a single by Murakami, loaded him up for Antonacci, who was hit by a pitch. That forced in the tying run, and the next batter, Brenton Doyle, drove in the go-ahead run with a sac fly to right. 4-3 Chicago heading to the sixth inning. But that's when the Guardians exploded for six runs, the decisive six runs in this game. After a ground out by Nathaniel Lowe started the inning, Angel Martinez was hit by a pitch, stole second, and that brought Travis Bazzana to the plate.
3: Swung on, line to right field, toward the line, Montgomery dives, he didn't make the catch, ball gets behind him, on his way to second, Bazzana, coming home, Martinez, hit first slide, he's in without a throw, we are tied at four, an RBI double by Travis Bazzana to right, great effort on the dive by Brayden Montgomery, going toward the line, and this ball game's deadlocked at four. The go-ahead runs at second, and Grant Taylor is being summoned from the White Sox bullpen.
4: Pitching change for the White Sox. They brought on Grant Taylor, who has been the story of the postseason for Chicago. But facing Patrick Bailey, it was Bailey who got the better of the battle.
3: Taylor, the pitch to Bailey, and it's swung and ground ball in the hole into left center base hit. Bazzana hits third. He'll score the go-ahead run. And Patrick Bailey off the bench tonight with a pinch hit homer to right. Now an RBI single to left center. And just like that, Cleveland back on top 5-4 here in the sixth inning. And they take the lead off Grant Taylor.
4: Then a walk to Brian Rocchio, another walk to Stephen Kwan, and up to the plate came Jose Ramirez.
3: Down the 1-1 pitch. Swung on, bank toward second, off the glove of Mydroth. Everybody is safe. In the score is Bailey. Cleveland's got a 6-4 lead. Mydroth took a step to his left. Ball glanced off his glove, squirted behind him on the dirt portion of the infield. And they stay loaded with only one out. And Cleveland now on top 6-4.
4: Next up, Chase DeLauter.
3: Can DeLauter blow the candles out on this cake right here? The 0-1. Swung on, line to right, there's a base hit. Rocchio scores. Kwan stops at third. 7-4 Cleveland. And DeLauter rifles an RBI single to right.
4: And then Joe Adell continued the big inning for Cleveland.
3: Joe Adell coming to the plate. Still only one out. The ninth man to bat in the inning. Here's the pitch. A swing and a line drive, base hit to right. That's going to score Kwan. Ramirez right behind him. Throw to the plate. Not in time. Stopping at second is DeLauter. And Joe Adell with six RBIs in the division series. And the Guardians blowing it wide open. And they knock Grant Taylor out of the game. Taylor did not retire any of the six Guardians that he faced.
4: And that Chase Taylor, who did not record an out, and those six runs gave the Guardians a 9-4 advantage, and they would not look back as they would hang on to win this one. A run in the ninth inning for Chicago on a home run from Miguel Vargas gave us our final score of 9-5. Gavin Williams finished up for the Guardians as Cade Smith was having a pitch count that started to run up and also some ineffectiveness. So they went to Williams, and he closed it for the Guardians, who win it by that 9-5 final score. 9 runs, 10 hits, no errors. 7 men left for the Guardians. 5 runs, 8 base hits, no errors, and a dozen men left on base for the White Sox. The win goes to Eric Sabrowski, his first win in the postseason. The loss going to Anthony Kay, who falls to 1-1. Time of the game, 3 hours, 39 minutes. Paid crowd, 39,920 here in Chicago. Stay with us. We'll hear from manager Stephen Vogt next.
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4: Welcome back to Chicago. The Guardians in a thriller tonight beat the White Sox 9-5. Let's head downstairs and hear from manager Stephen Vogt.
15: Stephen, just what'd you think of the way Gavin pitched there in the ninth? And can you take us through kind of the thought process with going to Cade in the eighth and then having Gavin ready?
16: Yeah, I mean, obviously the script tonight got ripped up in the third. And when you have to go to the bullpen early, you got to get creative and then a winner go home. And you know, the fifth inning, we didn't anticipate using, you know, three different pitchers in that inning. And so when we got down to it, you know, we're looking at what we had left. We knew Gavin was available for one. Obviously, didn't want to have to do that. But in that moment, you know, with Cade, you know, Colson Montgomery with a great at bat off Cade in the eighth, really pushing the pitch count up. It was time to go get Gavin. We wanted to give him a hitter. You know, we didn't want him to face the first hitter, you know, with the tying run on deck. And so it was time to go to Gavin.
17: Top row on your left. We'll go to Tim. That's fine.
18: Stephen, what did you see from Parker that told you at that time it was time to go get him? Was it simply that he had walked those two guys in a row? Was it matchup based, whether it was Armstrong and Pham? What went into that decision?
16: Yeah, I think with Parker, the command was not sharp tonight. You know, I think, you know, the walks were very uncharacteristic of our pitching staff as a whole, but for Parker. And, you know, in that moment, you know, we didn't know what they were going to do beyond Fetty. We didn't know how long Fetty was going to go. And so it just kind of felt like we need to stop the game right now. And Army did a great job coming in and limiting the damage.
18: And then quickly, you know, Jose is usually about as stoic as any player in the game, and yet his reaction caught a lot of people's attention. What did you make of how much that moment clearly meant to him?
16: Yeah, it was Jose Ramirez being Jose Ramirez in the playoffs. You know, they bring in a fastball, you know, Hicks with a great fastball, and, you know, Jose got to it, and to step up, say, there he goes again. And, you know, big moment for him, big moment for us. And, you know, he doesn't show a lot of emotion, but he was pretty excited tonight.
17: Tim, third row.
19: Butter, just what did you think of the way the guys responded after the fifth and putting that rally in the sixth, and what was kind of the mood down in the dugout even going into the sixth?
16: Yeah, you know, again, this team has answered all year. You know, we talk about it. We punch back. We knew this. It just felt, as soon as the game, you know, as soon as we went to the

0: open. It felt like it was going to be that type of a back and forth game. And I just can't applaud our guys enough for the at bats there. You know, obviously we've seen Taylor. We know how good he is. All of our guys that, you know, laid off the tough pitches, got some good pitches, didn't try and do too much, took what they were given, and we were able to just keep adding on. So really proud of the offense and the way they stepped up tonight.
1: Third row on your left.
2: Steven, all hands on deck tonight, obviously, but how big of a concern is it all of the pitchers you have had to use, knowing that, you know, if you do win on Saturday, you've got a quick turnaround to go to Florida?
0: Yeah, we'll worry about that on Monday if we're fortunate to get there, but this is what playoff baseball is about. It's about all hands on deck. It's about these guys keeping themselves prepared. You know, outside of Cade, don't feel like we've really overextended too many bullpen guys. You know, Cade's a warrior, and he steps up for these guys every night. And I know he'll be ready to go on Saturday, but it's always a concern. You're always concerned with workload this time of year, but we ask a lot of these guys, and, you know, they step up.
1: You're at the back of the room.
3: Steven, it's important in every big league game, but when you look at the last two nights combined, just how big was the battle of the strike zone for you guys, both in terms of your hitters and your pitchers?
0: That's what it always comes down to, is free bases. And, you know, we were fortunate to pitch around a lot of ours tonight. And, you know, when you give teams free bases, they're going to make you pay. And fortunately, our pitchers stepped up when they needed to limit the damage. But, you know, and on the flip side, I felt like we've done a really good job the last two nights taking advantage of the free bases. So we need to win that battle. We need to not allow them free bases, but it's going to happen. And our pitchers stepped up when they needed to.
1: Third row in the middle.
4: Steven, you obviously know that they're going bullpen basically every single game, bullpen games every single game. How have you seen your hitters approach or at-bats change the last 2 days, having gotten multiple looks at some of their relievers?
0: Yeah, I think for me it's more of just a mindset shift that our guys have. And you know, obviously both teams are familiar. There's no secrets. There's no surprises. Every hitter's seen every bullpen guy now multiple times throughout the course of the year and in this series. It comes down to execution. And, you know, again, I guarantee Saturday is going to be a battle. It always is between these two teams. And, you know, I'm just really proud of our guys for fighting back and winning two really tough games in a tough atmosphere here.
1: All right, Steven, thank you very much. Appreciate your time.
5: So there will be another game for the Guardians this season, a decisive game five now in this American League Division Series with the Chicago White Sox. It is Saturday night, 8 o'clock at Progressive Field in downtown Cleveland. And, of course, we'll have it for you starting with the warm-up show at 7:35. Until then, for Nick Heppner, our on-site engineer here in the booth, Brian Motze back at Command Center, and, of course, Tom Hamilton, this is Jim Rosenhaus reminding you the final score tonight in Game 4 of the American League Division Series from Chicago, the Cleveland Guardians 9, the Chicago White Sox 5. Have a great night, everyone.
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0: 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Here's Josh Graham.
1: Hey, that's me. Bucks 24, Cowboys 16. Who's the best team in the NFC East? Just curious. 310-840-4910 if you want in. Cole in San Diego knows the answer. Cole, what happens in the NFC East?
2: Well, call me crazy, considering they lost Jackson Dart, but I kind of like the Giants. If they can get Cam Scatabu going and Malik Nabi.

0: Packers going, I think they have a real shot. I think this week against the Commanders and week nine against the Eagles are going to be really telling, considering, you know, the weakness of their early schedule. But I don't know. I think they look good.
1: Cole, you bring up a good point. Want to bring Denton Day into the show here because he's our resident Washington Commanders fan. Appreciate the call, by the way, all the way from San Diego. D-Day, how much bigger does Giants-Commanders feel because of tonight's results?
2: I don't think it impacts it a ton. It's only week five. We can watch Dallas and know that, hey, Dallas is not very good relative to expectations.
1: Well, let's ask a better question then. How much will perception of this division change because of that game, given that Dallas lost tonight? It does seem that whoever wins that game is either the Giants at 4-1 or the Commanders, you would think, looking the part with Jaden Daniels back in the lineup.
2: I mean, I think it looks better if Jaden performs well because it answers a lot of questions. One, can he get through a game healthy? Two, what does the offense actually look like when he gets through a game healthy? Because we've only seen that once in like the last, well, way too long. But I don't know, like, the perception of the division, I guess, changes a little bit, but, I mean, I don't know. It's still week five, you know what I mean? Like, if you're making vast thoughts about the NFC East in terms of its entirety now, there's a lot of football left to be played. Things can change on a dime.
1: Yes. This game changed on a dime. 310-840-4910 if you want in. Oh, one more thing, D-Day, because you're the right person to ask this. If the Giants do win the division, like Cole in San Diego surmised, how many weeks into the year does Jameis Winston get the SNL invite to host the show?
2: Got to be off season. I can't imagine they'd sign off on letting him do it during a season. Because when's their bye week? I mean, bye week is important.
1: Right,
2: it's not like he's going to do it right before
1: Saturday night.
2: I know he's a different kind of character.
1: Before a 1 o'clock kick?
2: God forbid, Jameis goes to the SNL after party. He's out till 4 a.m. in the streets of New York.
1: That would be the greatest thing if they had a Monday night game. Or, well, I would say a Thursday night he goes after, but you kind of are doing all this stuff during the week. So, in season feels a bit unrealistic, except if it's during the bye. So, when is that bye week?
2: Week 8. So it's a little too close. You know, they really have to be rolling for Jameis to get the invite. But then you got to wonder, like, is SNL on that week? Because they only do so many shows in a row. So if they're not on that week, Jameis is definitely not getting the invite.
1: They'll be on through the first week or so of December, probably. Generally, that's when you have, like, the Christmas episode and they take a little bit of time off.
2: So they'll be on until then, but generally they take, like, weeks in between. So they'll do, like, 3 shows in a row and then an off week, and then there's another 3 shows in a row, and then an off week. So right now they're doing 4 shows in a row.
1: Murderer's Row lineup. SNL's back, man, where you have Dakota Johnson last weekend, bring a Taylor Swift out. You had the first episode with Jalen Brunson. This weekend it's Shane Gillis. And then on Halloween, they're bringing Indy Navaretti. If the name doesn't sound familiar, she's the lady from the horror movie. What's it called again?
2: Not asking a movie guy, but I'll tell you, that is the Giants bye week episode. So SNL is on, but they already have the host, but Jameis could appear. Can you imagine Jameis dressed as like
1: Obsession.
2: Frankenstein?
1: Obsession's
2: in
1: the
2: a
1: movie.
2: Skit? It'd be awesome.
1: Obsession's the movie. So yeah, there's some ideas there. But as promised, we're doing the thing again, where we're focusing too much on the NFC East. We're doing, like, when you do national stuff, it just creeps into your brain where you spend too much time talking about the NFC East rather than the teams that win football games. The Tampa Bay Buccaneers won tonight. Credit to them, and credit to Alex Anzalone and his sweet gold locks. Saw him play great football in Detroit. Now he's a Buccaneer. He got the interception on a ricochet to put this game away, and our Westwood One sports team caught up with him after the game, and here's how that conversation sounded.
3: Well, we are joined by Alex Anzalone, one of the Tampa Bay captains who's with us on the field. Alex, Kevin Kugler, and Ryan Harris upstairs. Congratulations. You've had so many games like this all year that have been one possession. What's the difference tonight in getting that in the win column versus what you've had to suffer through these first few weeks?
4: Yeah, the past, the first 4 weeks, we really have.

0: been playing complimentary football at the, you know, the critical moments in the game. And today it seemed like we did. You know, for example, that last time, that last drive, offensive drive where we went for it on fourth down, you know, we obviously didn't step up as a defense, but at the same time, we were able to come back on offense, get a good drive, get good field position, and, you know, stop them on defense that last series.
1: Well, in that last series, you got the big interception that sealed the deal. You looked like a man that would not be denied when you saw that ball in the air. Walk us through what you were thinking.
0: Yeah, those moments, obviously, Tyke made a really good play on the ball. And tipped it up in the air, and it seemed like it was floating forever. And at some point, it gets lost in the lights a little bit, but you kind of just trust where the ball is, and you go for it, and you make the play.
2: So what you're saying is it is exactly like the movies, because in the movies, the ball always slows down in those moments.
0: For sure.
2: It's floating in the air. So it's a movie-like interception for you.
0: No doubt, yeah. It's definitely time slows down, and, you know, you're able to make the play.
1: Alex, how did Todd Bowles get your team to believe you could win this game in the short week?
0: Yeah, I mean, we have great team. We have the talent, we have the leadership, we have the players, we have the coaches, and, you know, we just haven't been executing the way we were supposed to, and, you know, playing complimentary football at the right times, whether it be, you know, offense, you know, has a turnover and we let them score a touchdown and vice versa. And tonight we were able to do that and just play that complimentary football that wins games.
2: Alex, I know you've been helping Josiah Trotter all year long as the rookie on defense, but give me your thoughts, if you wouldn't mind, on what you saw from your rookie quarterback, Jalen Daniels, tonight.
0: Yeah, I love Jalen. He's a great player. He goes about his business the right way. He brings energy, a spark. You know, he makes plays on the field, and for an undrafted rookie quarterback, I don't know if there's anyone else better than him at winning a game like that.
2: Well, Alex, congratulations. This has got to feel really good to finally break through in one of these one-possession games. Enjoy the flight home.
0: Appreciate it. Got to keep it rolling.
3: Got to keep it rolling. The Tampa Bay Buccaneers starting 0-4, but then Alex Anzalone's pick puts the game away. Appreciate him. Joining our Kevin Kugler, is that Ross Tucker that was with him too? Friend of the show? Ross Tucker that was on the broadcast with him as well? Or who was that with our guy Kevin Kugler? Shout out to him either way. 310-840-4910 if you want in on the program. Let's go to Jason in Ohio. He's got the answer for us. This is great news. Telling us who's going to win the NFC East here on Westwood One Sports Night. Josh Graham here with you. Jason, who wins the NFC East?
4: Great show, first of all. The Philadelphia Eagles.
3: Okay.
4: They have, I mean, Jameis is going to throw interceptions. It's going to kill the Giants. The Cowboys, as long as I'm a Cowboy fan, as long as Jerry Jones is involved in the team, they'll never do anything. Jaden Daniels will be hurt again. Eagles have Jalen Hurts, Saquon. They have the veterans. They will win the NFC East.
3: You're not deterred at all by the Lane Johnson news of this week and the last two losses?
4: Not at all. Well, because the division stinks. I mean, realistically, the Cowboys should be there. They're underperforming. When Jackson Dart went out, Jameis throws too many interceptions. He's had a history of that. Jaden Daniels, he'll be hurt again. And Mariota's hurt. I just think with the veteran leadership of Jalen Hurts, Saquon Barkley, Jalen Brown on the defense, the Eagles win the division.
3: All right. We've gotten a number of different nominations, and that's the fun of it. Appreciate the call. Good to hear from you. Out in Ohio, 310-840-4910. If you want in on the show. Wanted to take a look. We talked about how difficult the Cowboys schedule is about to get. Three of the next four being on the road. Let's shift our sights to Tampa Bay. Their next four games, let's actually call it the next five, look like this. Home against the Steelers, at the Carolina Panthers, home against the Falcons, at the Chicago Bears, home against the Detroit Lions, at the Detroit Lions, but that's coming off a bye week, and then you get the Carolina Panthers again. If Tampa, D-Day, beats Pittsburgh 10 days from now, they're at home, the Steelers are far from a heavyweight, and then they go on the road to Charlotte and beat Carolina. Is that when you start welcoming the possibility of the Buccaneers being back in this mix? And Where does the Jalen Daniels of it all factor in for you?
5: To the first question, sure. It's a lot of things they got to do, though. And you got to take it one step at a time. I think that's the answer to that, because that's where Jalen Daniels factors into it. He was great tonight. But can you string those performances together? And then what happens when Baker comes back? Is there rust on Baker Mayfield? Does he come back and immediately just fit right into what they're doing on offense? They still have a lot of questions. So great win tonight. I love a team that embarrasses the Dallas Cowboys on primetime. Mm-hmm. So thank you to them for that. But they got a long way to go before. Look, man, your Panthers look good. Like, just embrace it. If this is the year where you jump back on the bandwagon officially, like, this is the year to do it. Bryce Young's looking like the Heisman winner. Ted McMillan can't drop anything
3: at this
5: rate.
3: T-Mac, his mom doesn't like Tet.
5: That's cool. I'm not his mom. Ted McMillan can't drop anything right now. I mean, their offense is humming.
3: This is a thing that happens when you walk around that stadium. If you say Tet, someone's going to correct you. So wanted to give you that experience, tell you what that experience was like.
5: When they invite me to the stadium, I'll be more proper. But because I'm in Alexandria, Virginia, is Tet McMillan right now.
3: Love it. We do have West Coast writing in. Josh has a quarter zip sweater on tonight. Yeah, rocking the quarter zip. It's going to make it harder for him to go topless in Club G6. Apparently, the entire network is familiar with what happened on Saturday night of last week, where yours truly, we have a segment called Club G6, where we play the Down East Movement's one hit. They probably have two. Rocketeer was a good song. Like a G6. And what do? We talk about G6 teams. Tonight actually would have been a good night to do an impromptu edition of...
5: I think he's more talking about the fact that you went topless.
3: Well, we're getting there. Because tonight was actually a big night in the G6. When you talk about, USA, shout out to South Alabama, putting up 56 and only winning by 7 in Jonesboro. You don't just walk into Jonesboro and come out with a win. The folks, the Jaguars did, 56-49. In the Alamo Dome, USF was ready for the fight. But meep. Roadrunners, 31-24 over USF. You had big games. Liberty played tonight, right?
5: They did. Crushed.
3: Sam Houston State was supposed to be good. Is Phil Longo still the coach at Sam Houston State? 35-3, Liberty won. I'm asking a bunch of questions and not providing a ton of answers. Ryan Harris, by the way, that was one of the questions that we asked, who was with Kevin Cougar tonight. It was Ryan Harris that was talking to Alex Anzalone a short while ago. 310-840-4910 if you want in. But back to Club G6, I was wearing a Tennessee pullover. Giving props to Josh Heupel for making a bold decision, benching a quarterback that was a 5-star freshman, all that, in order to win a football game. But you can't wear P4 merch inside Club G6, so I just popped that top off.
5: Oh, so it wasn't even like a fun version? You just wore the wrong clothes? I thought it was like you were so enthralled. One, I thought you were looking for a tanning sponsorship. But then two, I thought you were so enthralled with the way that the G6 played that there's now a standard to get you to take your top off.
3: Oh, there was some of that. Like, there have been 3 G6 schools to beat P4 teams this year. Only 3. One of them was last weekend. Should have been 2. UConn should have beat Syracuse. But UNLV took down Cal. Shout out to Dan Mullen's program. They got a big one coming up this weekend, too.
5: Well, certain people in Kalamazoo might say there are 4 G6 teams to beat Power 4 teams, but I digress.
3: It's a great, valid point that you bring up there. But there was a lot of excitement inside Club G6. We popped that top up. We had a great time. I don't know. Have you ever been denied entry from a late night establishment because of your outfit, because of your attire?
5: Not attire, age, yes. You just have to, smooth talk your way in. But attire, no, I don't know what kind of places you think I frequent at nights, but I don't need to be dressed to the 9 if I'm going out.
3: I don't know the name of the spot. We might need the folks in Los Angeles to tell us, but went to a 70s disco club in Los Angeles, and very, very long line. I'm wearing some khaki shorts, not cargos, but khaki shorts. It's hot in Los Angeles. I'm wearing like a button-up shirt, had the sleeves rolled up, and halfway through us getting through this very long line, the bouncer sees me and says, "Yo, we don't let people with shorts in." So I'm thinking, okay, we're going to go somewhere else, right? My brother said, "Nah, man, we've been waiting here this long." Calls up one of his friends who are about to leave the house and meet us in line. Says, "Do you have an extra pair of pants to bring my brother?" They said yes. And they brought a pair of jeans. I'm like, "Well, Jordan, where am I going to change into this?" He said, "Well, I got this membership at LA Fitness. It's right across the street. How about you walk up there and just change inside?" I do get into the LA Fitness. I change it to the pants. The problem is the pants go down pretty much to my, like, the top of my shins, or like around my shins area. The pants are not long enough. So I'm walking back with the pants on. People in line know what's happening. They're pointing, they're laughing. And my brother's girlfriend at the time, heady play on her part, gets down to a knee and starts cuffing the pants to make them look oddly like capris, kind of. And I'm telling Jordan, "There's no chance that this is passable. This looks ridiculous. This looks awful. Nobody wears their pants this way." Within a minute, like it's a soup, like a movie, taxi cab opens. Two dudes come out wearing jeans almost exactly that look like what I'm wearing, that are cuffed at the bottom. So I go into the disco club. I get in. I drop my shorts off right at the front. The bouncer laughs at me then. I go through the doors. I'll never forget, in the disco club, it looks like a fridge, like a refrigerator that you open up and walk into. And yeah, had a great time that night. Didn't forget to get my pants on the way out, my shorts, that is. Had a great evening in Los Angeles, but that's the only time.
5: I have
3: time
5: a question and a comment based off of the story. Which one would you like first?
3: The comment.
5: I wear my jeans cuffed.
3: So hell yeah, brother.
5: This is natural. Question, why did you just change on the street? It's Los Angeles. That's not even the craziest thing anyone in that line had seen that day.
3: There are women present and was trying to be classy.
5: It's Los Angeles.
3: I understand. This was like 10 years ago. I don't know.
5: Sure, you gotta impress the ladies. You're like, "Hey, look at how bold I am.
3: I need Oliver to tell me what this place was, given all the details that I just described. We can maybe get to the bottom of it.
6: Where in L.A. were you? Do you remember?
3: This was Southern California. This would have been near North Hollywood that this happened. And again, if you said the name of the place, I'd remember it. But 70s disco bar, and they have a refrigerator that you walk through for the entrance, which that has to be a distinctive feature. Not a lot of places are like that, assuming that the place is still open, because, again, this happened before COVID.
6: I mean, yeah, that was... Or North Hollywood's very close to me, but I do not know what that is. Also, what did you do with the shorts?
3: I told you, I dropped it off at the bouncer. He laughed at me, and then I picked them up on the way out.
5: Was it called Good Times at Davy Wayne's?
3: 100% that. 100%
6: that. Why didn't you just put the pants over the shorts?
3: Because that would have looked awesome.
6: Well, what type of pants were they? They're just like really
3: jeans.
6: Tight? Like tight?
3: That they were a little tight.
6: Okay.
3: And yes, it was Good Times at Wavy Dane's. And I may not have left alone. What up?
6: You left with your brother? Yeah, there it is.
3: 310-840-4910. Might have been the first time I downloaded Uber onto my phone. 310-840-4910. How you doing? There was another big NFL headline today. It was a decision that was harsh, rash, and honestly, premature. And that's next at Westwood One Sports Night.
7: 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Westwood One Sports.
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0: Jets 24, Cowboys 16, the Cleveland Guardians 9, Chicago White Sox 5, forcing a do-or-die Game 5 back in Cleveland. Your chance to react to that, a question we're asking this hour. Who's going to win the NFC East? Before we get to the next biggest headline in the NFL tonight, let's go to Dylan. He's in Boston. Dylan, you're on Westwood One Sports Night. What do you got for us?
1: Hey, what's going on, fellas? I want to give a shout-out to my brother Jake driving home from the Omni in Boston. He's going to join me for a beverage. But my question is, I am the worst NFL gambler ever maybe to exist. What is the key with this? Because I don't know if I'm a sucker for favorites. Cowboys killed me tonight, but it's becoming a weekly occurrence. I don't know if you guys have any tips for me at this point.
0: I do have some tips for you. Appreciate the call, Dylan, because your guy here has been handing out football bets in some version or fashion for, this is the ninth season I've done so. Only 1 year have I had a losing record in the first eight. Last weekend went 6-5 with the college and NFL bets. The previous weekend went 7-2. So we're well over 500 now. Feel good about ourselves a bit. And in 15 minutes, going to hand out some college winners. In terms of the NFL, what we're seeing a lot of, strangely, it's underdogs doing really well. So it's not being a prisoner of the moment of what happened the previous week. That seems to be key. Like last weekend, who were some of the underdogs that we took? Well, we liked the Carolina Panthers outright against Detroit. Like Jacksonville, who was an underdog for, actually, no, they were favored against Cincinnati, but we still liked them, and that worked out just fine. And there were a couple of others we had on the card, too, that ended up finding their way to a win. Let me see what specifically we had from last weekend. But it's just not being prisoner of the moment, probably the best advice that we give. Actually, Jacksonville was an underdog in that game. So taking the Jags in Cincinnati, getting 2.5 points, that worked out pretty well for us. So we'll hand out some picks in just a little bit. Maybe that's the best advice we could give you in the moment. While we got a minute, let's get to the next biggest headline of the day other than the Bucs 24, Cowboys 16. The Denver Broncos have stripped play calling duties from offensive coordinator Davis Webb today. Sean Payton now will call the plays again in Denver. Davis Webb was previously an assistant, or he remains an assistant in Denver, but he was not calling the plays prior to this year. He was promoted in the offseason by Sean Payton. This feels like a move that is rash, it is harsh, and also premature. Even though Davis Webb wasn't calling plays before this season, Webb was a highly sought-after coach in the offseason, remember. There were teams lining up to bring him in to be their guy. He was reportedly being courted by the Bills, who to be their OC with Joe Brady taking over. There's a friendship there with Josh Allen. He used to be the backup for Josh Allen in Buffalo. He was likely the first call for teams that had openings across the league to be their OC. So in order to keep Webb in Denver, Payton relinquished his play calling duties to keep Webb, because if he didn't, why would he not take an opportunity to go elsewhere to propel his career? Sean Payton was quick to reference Webb's promise as an offensive mind earlier today, and here's how Sean Payton explained the decision.
2: We'll make a change offensively. I'll call the plays. I understand the questions at the start of the week, and I want to say this first, and I said it to Davis the other day talking to him. I've done this long enough where I know when I have a future head coach, he's going to be one. As the head coach, no different than evaluating your right tackle, your slot receiver, your running backs, something to change it up.
0: Something to change it up, and that something is Davis Webb no longer calling plays, Sean Payton doing so. There are three reasons why this felt too soon. Three reasons why it's too soon to take away play calling duties away from Davis Webb. Number one, the schedule Denver faced. Context is important, and you can make a case

0: 1-3, like the Arizona Cardinals, who Denver has in a couple of weeks. So, obviously, the schedule was about to ease up. Denton Day, you tell me, is it too late to get wired and bring Conspiracy Josh out?
1: Honestly, the later the better. I mean, what is? There's never a such thing
0: Conspiracy
1: as a
0: Josh
1: bad time.
0: Is right over here. Let's see what he has to say. Hey, Denton Day, what's going on, Oliver Shack, if that's your real name? CJ here. Conspiracy Josh, got a few things to say real quickly about this Sean Payton situation. This was deliberate sabotage. Sabotage by Sean Payton to keep Davis Webb on staff longer. Sean Payton never wanted to get rid of play calling duties. He's been a play caller forever. With most of his years with the Saints and when he was with Dallas and New York. That guy's been a play caller everywhere. Even with Denver prior to this year. But he didn't want to lose the aspiring offensive mind that Davis Webb is. So he had to give him the promotion. He had to give him the new title. He had to give him the play calling in order to keep those other teams away. But knowing how difficult the schedule was right out the gate, and knowing how play callers tend to get off to a slow start, maybe have a difficulty getting their foot in early on, Sean Payton was going to rip those play calling duties back at the first sign of trouble, so that way Davis Webb can't leave until next offseason. And here's the other piece. Davis Webb might not be the sexiest name on the market, might not be the finest cow at the auction, if you know what I'm saying, as a result of how these four games went. So maybe Sean Payton, by making this move, guarantees that Davis Webb ain't going anywhere anytime soon. CJ's out!
1: How many cow auctions is Conspiracy Josh regularly attending? That feels like a big decision. Is that where he frequents?
0: I don't know, man. I don't know that guy. But he scares me. You know what else scares me? The idea of missing on betting picks. Fortunately, we haven't missed a heck of a lot, and we've got 5 college bets to make next.
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4: First hurricane of the Atlantic season heads to the Gulf Coast. I'm Ted Lindner, Fox News. Alabama, Florida, and Georgia have declared states of emergency. As Hurricane Isaias barrels towards the Alabama-Florida coastline. Mandatory evacuations have been issued for thousands of people. The storm is now a Category 2 with 105-mile-an-hour winds. Fox Weather's Robert Ray is in Pensacola with more.
5: Hurricane Isaias is strengthening, potentially going to become that major Category 3 hurricane. We're going to experience wind. We're going to experience storm surge, and we're going to have rains. This is no joke of a system. The first hurricane to form in the Atlantic Basin of this season. This is go time. And the Florida coast here, as well as Louisiana, Mississippi, Alabama, and by the way, 26 states all the way from here, all the way up into the Northeast, will feel some kind of impacts with potential tornadoes, lots of rain, and we'll have to see. Safety, number one.
4: Isaias expected to make landfall around 11 p.m. Eastern time Friday night, somewhere between Pensacola, Florida, and Gulf Shores, Alabama. The Pentagon says the firing squad execution of Fort Hood shooter Nedal Malik Hassan will be live streamed. Following Secretary of War Pete Hegseth's announced the execution would be public. The execution is set for December 3rd at Fort Hood. Hassan was convicted of killing 13 and wounding 32 at the base back in November of 2009. After a record 265 consecutive days at sea without a port call, the USS Abraham Lincoln back home in San Diego, sounding its horns Thursday as it entered the bay. On Wednesday, War Secretary Pete Hegseth presented the carrier and its strike group with a Presidential Unit Citation, the military's highest award for extraordinary heroism by a unit in combat. 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
6: Here's your AccuWeather forecast. Overnight, expect a clear sky filled with stars and a low of 43. As we move into Friday, anticipate mostly sunny skies, creating a pleasant day with a high of 70. Friday night will bring partly cloudy conditions and a low of 52. Looking ahead to Saturday, the sun will shine through high clouds, providing a high of 72. Saturday night, rain from tropical rainstorm Isaias will arrive late. But before then, the evening will be mostly cloudy with a low of 52. With the AccuWeather forecast, I'm meteorologist Jason Catarina for News Talk 1480 WHBC.

0: is Westwood One Sports Night. Here's Josh Graham.
1: The question that we are asking tonight in the wake of Bucks 24, Dallas 16, who is going to win the NFC East? We'll actually make our way into answering that question in about 20 minutes. After that, a big, big, big show announcement that you're going to want to stick around for. If you're watching on X at Josh Graham Show or on YouTube at Westwood One Sports Night, where we encourage you to watch in addition to the hundreds of stations that we're on across the country, my apparel might give a hint at what that announcement is. 310-840-4910 if you want in as well. Before we hand out our college football picks that have been red hot of late in Graham's gambling, Jake from Boston apparently has some NFL takes that he wants to fire off. Jake, you're on Westwood One Sports Night. Is one of those takes who's going to win the NFC East?
2: I'd say it's pretty close, but shout out to my buddy Dylan that just called. I have a take. Who is going to have a better season, the Jalen Daniels of Washington or the Jalen Daniels of the Buccaneers? Talk about two completely polar opposites, an undrafted free agent and a second overall pick. I think at the end of the year, the Buccaneers, Jalen Daniels, will have a better overall season in terms of look where this guy's going over that bum with a bum elbow in Washington, Jaden Daniels. I'll hang up and let you guys talk. Love it.
1: Thank you. Appreciate it. Denton Day, is this the part where we remind people who don't follow college football how awesome Jalen Daniels was at Kansas, or were you not a Jalen Daniels believer for the Jayhawks?
3: I was. I'm more interested in his NFL stuff now, but I was a believer.
1: Jalen Daniels, quarterback controversy? He is. Don't know who had it on their bingo card that Jalen Daniels would be the first quarterback from this rookie class that we see. They did debut a new Fernando Mendoza commercial that's making the rounds this week. Mendoza featured in a lot of commercials where he hits Vegas and he's going home early and He flaunts that he hasn't called his mom today and says, you know, I probably should, while holding a cookie. It's great. Didn't know if he mispronounced Jaden Daniels' name or if it was just an enunciation issue with the accent from Boston. But it's Jalen Daniels, Jaden Daniels. Big, big day for quarterback JDs. It looks like we're going to get Jaden Daniels back this weekend, and we'll see what Jalen has up his sleeve next. How about we tell you what cards we're about to lay on the table? Talking about Graham's gambling, our bets for college football. We went 4-3 last weekend. The week before that, we had a 4-1 college day. So we've been on a roll of late. Let's try to keep the good times going today, tonight in Graham's Gambling.
4: Oh, make count money all day, you know.
0: It's time for Graham's Gambling. Let's make some money.
1: Let's. Five on the card. Gonna be honest. See some landmines, places that we were close to exploring, but decided, you know what? We want no part of this. Oregon, UCLA, an example of this. Red River rivalry. We prefer to call it that, not for politically correct reasons, where it used to be Red River Shootout. It just doesn't feel that's appropriate for a game where the total is sitting at 39.5, and that might not be enough. Shout out to my buddy Chip Patterson of CBS Sports and the Cover 3 pod, who called it the Red River Rock Fight this week. It might just be that at the Texas State Fair. So we're going to let people have fun at the fair, and we're not going to dabble when it comes to that game. Weird things probably going to happen. Staying away from the game in Lincoln as well, with Coach Sig visiting. Big Red? Nope. Want no part of that. But we do want part of two games on the Friday night slate. Louisville minus 3.5 against Florida State. Jeff Brohm's lost the last two. Coach Brohm generally wins the big ones, or plays well. His teams play well when the spotlight is on his club. We saw it in the opener against Ole Miss. They nearly won that game. We saw it, of course, when Louisville beat SMU, when they needed to have it, it felt. But since then, losses to Jake Dicker in Wake Forest, and then a loss in Raleigh against NC State this past weekend. We think this is going to be a crispy Cardinal bunch. Lot of players from the state of Florida on this Louisville roster. They have a history of recruiting guys from that state. Some player named Lamar Jackson comes to mind. Got a feeling they're going to get up for Florida State. And we're not buying that FSU-Virginia game was more about the Seminoles as much as it was Virginia not being able to do anything once the run in Bo Pribula was stopped or even shown the slightest bit of resistance. FSU's defense did that. We think Brohm brings the big game out. We think Louisville's offense gets it humming. And we think it's okay to lay more than a field goal against FSU. Iowa State thought about taking the full game plus 10. Rather than that, courtesy of our friends at DraftKings, Iowa State plus 7 first half at BYU. We like that. We like that a lot. And we're going to take that, saying that BYU might be looking ahead a little bit to that Notre Dame spotlight game next weekend in Provo, maybe viewing the Cyclones, who've proven to have some punch to them, might be viewing them a little bit too lightly, especially early on in the game. Iowa State plus 7 first half. Three games on the card for the Saturday slate. We're avoiding the early window. We're going to prime time. Georgia as an underdog against Alabama. Has the nation and the betting public not learned its lesson about this damn conference? That the golden goose of the week is only that for 1 week. Ask Ole Miss the week after it beat LSU, then was drilled by the Florida Gators. Ask Florida and Mississippi State last weekend. Mississippi State at home against this Alabama team, where the reaction from many in the nation were, whoa, Keelon Russell Heisman Trophy, whoa, Alabama, best team in the SEC, maybe best team in the country. Who's that coming down the track? The answer is a mean machine wearing mother bleeping red and black. Georgia plus 1.5, reminding everybody why they're ranked where they are. Last weekend's game in Starkville might look familiar. Georgia does to Alabama what Alabama did to Mississippi State last weekend. End a Heisman quarterback's campaign and earn some respect that's rightfully due. Evening window. Penn State is favored against USC? How is that possible? This is a layup. You take the Trojans, right? Wrong. Vegas knows. And what Vegas knows, Lincoln Riley cannot figure out how to travel to the East Coast of the Big Ten Conference. They nearly lost to Rutgers on the road a few weeks ago. Also, Penn State, you want to talk about crispy teams? Coming off a couple of losses, Matt Campbell, this is a proud unit. De'Anton Lynn, the DC for USC last year, now is in State College. We lay that 1.5 with Penn State against USC. We host a program called Westwood One Sports Night. So it's only correct that We have a play on a game that kicks off at 10:15 Eastern time Saturday night as we're reacting to all the college football action. That would be Arizona State laying 20.5 against Hawaii. We don't like laying this many points. We usually love playing the dogs. Arizona State, Kenny Dillingham. You know where Kenny Dillingham came from? Oregon. They don't mind running it up a bit. And we think that Hawaii, this is a tough road spot for them to be in. We're going with the folks from Tempe laying close to 3 touchdowns. So in review, Louisville minus a small number against Florida State. Iowa State, again, when you're on late like we are, play the late game. Iowa State plus 7 first half at BYU. Georgia plus the 1.5 against Alabama. Penn State minus 1.5 against USC. And then we're taking Arizona State plus minus a pretty big number against the Rainbow Warriors late Saturday night. 310-840-4910 if you want in, telling us who's going to win the NFC East after the Cowboys' loss against the Tampa Bay Buccaneers. There also was a pretty significant baseball result that went final a short while ago. The Cleveland Guardians, they emptied the bucket the way you need to in a playoff game in order to keep their season alive. They didn't take anything for granted. They scored 6 runs after trailing 4-3 going into the fifth. 6 runs in the fifth to go up 9-3, or part of 9-4. The White Sox get a homer off of the Cleveland Guardian closer to begin the ninth. They then bring in the pitcher we thought would be starting game 5, East Carolina Pirate, Gavin Williams, who gets the final few outs after allowing a hit right off the rip. Cleveland wins it 9-5, and you have a win or go home game 5 in the ALDS. The winner gets the Tampa Bay Rays. What the Guardians, the White Sox, and the Rays all have in common, they all have bottom 5 payrolls in Major League Baseball. So we are guaranteed to get a bottom 5 payroll team into the World Series representing the American League. But wait, thought we were told that Major League Baseball is broken and that if you have a small payroll, you can't win in the playoffs. Game 5 is on Saturday night. No clue who's going to be pitching in this game. You got a couple of days to figure it out, but it's going to be back in Cleveland. Really does feel like that the clock has struck midnight on the Chicago White Sox. Best story in baseball this year, preseason win total, since we just brought up sports betting, of 67.5 wins, one of the worst or lowest totals in all of baseball, and they win 84 games in the regular season. You got all this young talent, and you've got Murakami, and you have Colson Montgomery, and you have the Pope, who's from Chicago, who's a huge White Sox fan, a legit White Sox fan, and they make the playoffs, they sweep the wild card, and here they are. They win the first 2 games in Cleveland against their division rivals. All you got to do in your home stadium, win 1 of 2 games to advance to the ALCS, and they can't do it. And now you have to go back to Cleveland. Just seems like a tall chore. It seems like a tall order for the White Sox and probably going to result in the Guardians, who probably have the best manager in baseball, and Stephen Vogt, won back-to-back AL managers of the year, getting the Guardians back to the ALCS. We've asked you the question, who's going to win the NFC East? We provide you our answer. By the way, if you want in, 310-840-4910, our answer to that question. Next on Westwood One Sports Night.
0: Whoa, the Cowboys lose to the Buccaneers?
5: Westwood One!
0: And Dallas is a game below 500. Jerry Jones built this team to win now, and they're not. What move could he make next? Westwood One Sports.
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12: It's only a dream at first, but to a special few who make it to the Pro Football Hall of Fame, it's the ultimate honor.
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12: 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At the Pro Football Hall of Fame in Canton, Ohio. 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This message furnished by the National Football League.
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0: is Westwood One Sports Night. Here's Josh Graham.
1: We're asking, who's going to win the NFC East? Cowboys lost tonight, 24-16. The Eagles lost Lane Johnson and have lost two in a row. The Washington Commanders are getting Jaden Daniels back, but they are 1-3 to open up the season. And then the New York Giants, of course, do not have Jackson Dart. They win last week. They're 3-1. They might be, if not for the Cleveland Browns, the most hilarious 3-1 team in the NFL going into this weekend. One of these teams have to win the NFC East, then the rules, and host a playoff game. Who's it going to be? 310-840-4910. Josh in Cleveland, you tell us.
2: How you doing, Josh?
1: Well.
2: Good. I think the Commanders are going to have a really big turnaround with Daniels coming back. I think Diggs has to get healthy. Did Ja'Cory Crosby-Merritt involved in the running game a little bit more? I think they can turn that thing around with their defense as well.
1: Okay, so we have...
2: I got the Commanders coming out of the East on top.
1: Hear ya. Appreciate the call from Cleveland. So we now have heard nominations for the Eagles, the Giants, and we've heard the Commanders now. Just waiting for somebody to call in after tonight and say it's still going to be Dallas at 310-840-4910. Personally,

0: I think it's still going to be the Philadelphia Eagles. The Eagles, you look at some of the variables here. There is no answer that you're going to hear and say, yep, that's it, as we've established. So this is like the SAT back in the day, where purposefully there is not an absolute correct answer, but you're advised to pick the best possible answer. That's what Philadelphia is. Because the Eagles, while it was a close game, did beat Jaden Daniels and the Commanders in a tight game the opener. When Jaden Daniels was healthy, 24-22. They won on the road at Tennessee. They did get smoked by the Chicago Bears, but that might be the Bears being good. And the Eagles-Ram game came down to the very end. Just, there's a belief in Philly that we don't have in the other teams. Nick Sirianni has been to the mountaintop. And it's not a fluke that he won a Super Bowl, because a few years before that he took the Eagles there again and he had completely different coordinators with both those trips. So it's a lot easier to look at the Eagles' start and explain it away, saying there's a lot new here. The offense, it was toxic last year with A.J. Brown and Kevin Petullo. Petullo wasn't it, replacing Kellen Moore. Kellen Moore leaving to take the Saints' job. So it might take a minute. Just like it took a minute for Davis Webb, and he had play calling duties ripped away from him in Denver, perhaps it's taking a little bit of time for it to look right for Sean Mannion and all these different parts that the Eagles have passing the ball. But only one of these teams has a head coach with real playoff pedigree, winning a Super Bowl, getting to multiple Super Bowls, and only one of these teams have pedigree at the quarterback spot as well, and Jalen Hurts. Yes, the Lane Johnson bit, it's a blow. Not going to pretend it isn't. But just have more belief in the Eagles, the personnel that we just mentioned, but also the Eagles' defense too. More faith in that unit than anybody else that's in the division. So the Eagles right now, the Eagles, they are going to win the NFC East. Agree or disagree? 310-840-4910. Had an exclusive visit with ACC Commissioner Jim Phillips in Charlotte. Went to Uptown Charlotte and caught up with the ACC Commish. And he laid out the cases for postseason expansion in college football and in college basketball. And this is what we respect around here. It's easy to criticize the power brokers in college sports, question their intentions, question several things about what they really want and what they might be trying to do and whether or not what they are doing is good for college sports. And all that's fair game. That's what you sign up for. Personally, we give high marks to somebody that has a position that is unpopular, but is still willing to explain their position in a way that doesn't feel like BS, in a way that doesn't feel dodgy, in a way that even if you don't agree with him, you can at least understand their side. And this year in college sports, one of the hot button subjects among many there have been conversations about postseason expansion. The ACC, at about this time a year ago, was in favor of expanding the CFP from 12 to 16. Then Jim Phillips, a couple months ago, said now the league's membership is in favor of a 24-team college football playoff. So obviously, the question to ask is, and we asked him, well, what led to that change? What led to that shift? And Jim Phillips cited last year's playoff results, namely Indiana winning a championship and Notre Dame being left out of the playoff, to justify a large jump in the number of teams in the field.
1: That when you leave playoff-worthy teams out of the playoff, then you don't have the right number. And last year, Miami was the last team selected, and they were one play away from winning the national championship.
2: And Notre Dame was left out.
1: And Notre Dame was left out. Notre Dame was more than deserving. That, to me, just is modernizing the playoff. I don't think it's going to devalue the regular season. We've gone from four. We started with two, then four to 12. Right now, the viewership is through the roof. Last year's national championship garnered, I think, 31 million viewers. So I don't really buy the idea that it's going to devalue the regular season. I think it just makes more interest for the consumers. And I also think it gives hope and opportunity for those programs that may not have had the same kind of opportunity in the past.
0: The case that he's making there, it's that there are more teams that can win the national championship than there are CFP spots. And the reason that is, well, there's a myriad of reasons that is, talent being flattened across the country because of the transfer portal and because of NIL and revenue share, it's led to more teams feeling like they can compete. But also, schools that feel that they can win in football because they watched what Indiana did. Like, think about UCLA right now and the investment we're already seeing with Bob Chesney. Think about Northwestern, brand new stadium that they just opened up. And they're off to a really strong start. They just beat Penn State to open up that barn. They beat Deion Sanders in Colorado 41-7. So what he's saying is we need to, in essence, change the incentive structure of college football. Given that bowl games, other than the CFP, do not matter anymore. Players opt out of them, regardless of which bowl it is. Coaches still get fired. Coaches that leave for other jobs do not coach in those games. Given that those games don't matter anymore, we need to get rid of those games and add more spots to the CFP in order to get to a place where we were 15 years ago, where this many programs felt like they had a successful season. And now the success being, hey, 24, would you say that's a fair number, Denton, in terms of, let's talk about college football in 2010, 2011, before the playoff expanded to even four teams, before the playoff existed. How many teams in college football legitimately felt they had really good years and they feel awesome going into the offseason? About 24, 25?
3: Are you talking about like teams that you think can win a championship?
0: No. Feel like I'm saying, I'm talking about rewiring the incentive structure. Back then, you win certain bowl games, and you still feel good about your team's season. And that no longer exists anymore because bowls that are not CFP bowls don't matter anymore. So how do you replace that incentive structure where X number of teams feel like they had a good year? Oh, expand the playoff because then that becomes the target rather than win the Holiday Bowl in 2010 when that was a game that was in a spotlight setting and guys played in and it mattered. People appreciated it and said you had a good year if you won that game.
3: In our utopian world, and I say our because you and I are purists of the sport. We love the sport. We recognize why the Holiday Bowl was significant. I love the Outback Bowl because it was played in Tampa and it just felt like a lot of fun when it was snowy here in D.C. I wish that was the reason for expansion. I think that's a nice like side reason for the reason expansion is happening. We know it's money. I don't think the conference cares about all that. We know it's money.
0: Of course, but I think it's an interesting case is what he's saying, where it's like if you... In order to keep programs wanting to invest, you need programs to feel as if it's worth investing and having a carrot or having something that is obtainable in front of you. Because what it used to be by those schools, undoubtedly, even if it's not the primary motivation and you don't buy it as being the primary motivation, it could be a good thing for college football to have the 2014 playoff and getting us back to a place, because those other bowl games do not matter, where we have more teams feeling like they had a successful season, which I feel with the four-team playoff, and especially with the 12-team, we have fewer and fewer teams feeling good about their seasons, to the point where Notre Dame takes its ball and goes home because they didn't make the playoff last year, signaling what we all really knew, but probably was the best example, that if you don't make the playoff, well, it doesn't really matter. Nothing else matters.
3: Yes, I'm very mature about it. I feel. See, here's my general issue with 24, because I think 24 is a lot. I think that's a lot of teams. I can see the positives. I think it's a lot. I think you still accomplish what Jim Phillips said with 12, because Indiana found $93 million out of thin air after they won a championship. So I think you can still find those ways to feel like you had a successful season with the current model. Now, as soon as 24 becomes anything public, I think it was 2 years ago, like we had even finished the first 12-team playoff and 24 was the number that was floated. As soon as that number becomes public, the writing is on the wall. They're trying to get to 24, right? I think we realized that when they first said 76 teams for the NCAA tournament, the writing is on the wall. They're going to get to 76. But I think you can still accomplish a lot of the things that they're trying to accomplish with 24 with 12. And that's why I'm a little slow to, like, jump fully on the train of 24.
0: I'm not quite there yet either. Just thought it was an interesting argument about, okay, well, you're citing Notre Dame being left out and then Indiana being an untraditional team that invested and got in, that maybe there are more and more teams that would be incentivized to do so if there was more access. But you brought up the NCAA tournament. What's more unpopular than a 2014 playoff? Expanding the NCAA tournament to 76, which happened. We're going to have the 76-team field on Westwood One Sports. This March, I asked Jim Phillips about why he felt that was right. And this is what Jim said.
1: What you're adding is some initial games now in Wichita along with Dayton. The tournament doesn't change, but you allow eight more teams access to it. The NIT, which was at 32, has dropped to 24. So it's still 100 teams in postseason play, but 76 now in the NCAA tournament. And I'm for that. I will say this, but my threshold is over now at 76. I mean, I'm not interested in going beyond.
0: Okay. Not interested in going beyond 76. You can actually win me over with this case a little bit. Because what he essentially said is, the first round is still the first round when the tournament starts. We're just adding games in Dayton, and we're adding games in Wichita. And also, this is something that, again, I appreciate the argument, arguing something unpopular. He cited the NIT's number going down, and that you're having the same number of teams that make postseason tournaments. It's just more teams are making the NCAA tournament. Here's why it might win me over, Denton. Here's why. I love college basketball so much that it's such a tease on Tuesday and Wednesday in Dayton that I have to sit and wait all day for these games to tip off at night. And honestly, would I just like an afternoon session each of those 2 days? Yes, I would. And I'll watch every single bit of it. Six games on Tuesday. Two triple headers at each site, six games on Wednesday. I'm going to make a prediction right here, right now. People are going to watch these games, and people are going to like it and say, hey, this is actually pretty fun. Now, I don't know how it factors filling out your bracket, and some might say, well, Josh, this means that teams are going to, they're going to be, it's going to hurt the regular season because teams just find their way in.

0: I think with more teams being in Dayton and Wichita in the opening round, I think it adds further emphasis on making the field of 64. When we're talking about the bubble, it's not just teams getting in now. It's teams not having to play an extra game. I think the way we – I think, D-Day, we now talk about the opening round. It's not RIP, the first four. We now talk about the opening round of the NCAA tournament like it isn't actually the NCAA tournament. We talk about it the way that we talk about the NBA play-in. The Charlotte Hornets have been in the play-in three times in my state. They haven't been to the playoffs in 10 years because the play-in is not the playoffs. I think the opening round no longer becomes the NCAA tournament. That's not the NCAA tournament. The tournament's on Thursday. This is just the play-in. That's the way that I think it's framed, and we have all these extra games, and we're going to watch them. We don't have to wait until nighttime anymore to get these games. That is something you can actually sell me on a little bit more than the 2014 playoff. We have a huge show announcement that we need to make. We've been teasing this for quite a little while. And in addition to this announcement, there is an interview that we had with somebody associated with said announcement that's coming your way next on Westwood One Sports Night.
1: No NFL team has played in London more than the Jaguars. Will Trevor Lawrence and crew enjoy some second home cooking? They face the reeling Eagles from London. Sunday morning at 9:30 Eastern. Westwood One Sports.
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0: one of the reasons why working at Westwood One Sports was so appealing for yours truly is that there's a real effort being put forth to try to do things a little bit differently. To try to push things forward for sports talk, to also delve into the digital space. Obviously, we do the sports talk stuff better than anybody on hundreds of stations across the country. We carried Thursday Night Football tonight, the Buccaneers 24, the Cowboys 16. We'll have Sunday Night Football this weekend. We'll have the Jaguar game in London as well. We'll have Monday Night Football. It's what we do. But just because you've done something a certain way for a long period of time doesn't mean you stop being forward thinking. It doesn't mean you stop evolving. And you might know, yours truly hosts an NFL digital reaction show on Sundays called NFL Instagram, 7 o'clock Eastern time, and this weekend will be no different, where we react to the action first. The 1 o'clock, 4 o'clock Eastern games, they end, and then the conversation begins. 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We hope you do so this weekend. 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Starting Monday afternoon, live episodes will be launched at 4 o'clock Eastern time each week. So for many, this is drive time, baby. Every day should be March is Westwood One's new college basketball show. Once a week, it's an hour-long episode. We'll have interviews. We'll hit on the biggest stories. Every Monday, during basketball season, probably into the off-season as well, every day should be March. Really pumped. Monday is the first episode, 4 o'clock Eastern time. You could watch it live, and then podcast feeds, RSS feeds are going to be out where you can subscribe on Apple Podcasts and on Spotify all over the place. We encourage you to watch on YouTube, watch on X. Super pumped for it. Got a great lineup of guests for the first episode that I'm being told I shouldn't tell you about now. You just have to wait till Monday to find out who our first guests are going to be. Can tell you it's not Neo Abdalis, who we had a chance to catch up with in Charlotte at ACC Basketball Media Days. Neo Abdalis is college basketball's version of Dylan Raiola. Dylan Raiola of the Oregon Ducks, who played at Nebraska, former five-star quarterback. What Dylan Raiola was most known for is being mini Patrick Mahomes, being knockoff Patrick Mahomes. Everything Patrick Mahomes did, Dylan Raiola, how he dressed, how he cut his hair, maybe how he talked, Dylan Raiola wanted to be Patrick Mahomes. Neo Abdalis is that for North Carolina, transferring in for Virginia Tech for Luka Doncic. He is knockoff Luka Doncic, and when you see his highlights, you can kind of see, oh, okay, yeah, we could see that that's your inspiration. So that was something we brought up to him. In addition, there aren't a ton of great Greek basketball players that might be NBA prospects or BCR NBA players. There's one that comes to mind, though, named Giannis. And we learned that Neo Abdalis has a special connection to the Greek freak. Here's part of our conversation on Luka Doncic and also his relationship with Giannis. A lot of who enjoys the Luka Doncic?
1: I was with my teammates. I don't want to brag. I just play my game.
0: Is that the player that you most modeled your game after? Yeah. Because you mentioned you're from Greece.
1: Yeah.
0: So, is it Giannis as well, or like what are the guys you looked up to?
1: I mean, you know, I tried to model my game after Luka because I think we play similar. I mean, Giannis is a big human being.
0: Different physical
1: different
0: set.
1: Type of players. I mean, but you know, because I met Giannis, we have the same age, and he's, you know, one of the best, you know, greatest people I've ever met. He's so humble. He's such a pro. Like, he treats his body. When I talk to him, like, he's talking to my dad, because he knows so much things in life. He went through the worst, and just to hear from him is great. So I try to follow that mentally, but I try to follow my game after Luka too. So
0: that's pretty cool that he has that connection to Giannis and then modeling his game after Luka. Denton, you've seen the highlights now. You could see the tie between Neo Abdallah's skill set and perhaps Luka, and maybe because he's playing at North Carolina now, which elevates your profile, elevates your stage. We hear that next year's NBA draft isn't all that strong, at least compared to the draft that we just saw. Maybe Neo Abdallah is a name to keep an eye on, perhaps. Not the first guess on every day should be March. But Monday, 4 o'clock Eastern time, you won't be disappointed by who our first guests are on Westwood One, home of the NCAA tournament in the Final Four. Westwood One Sports weekly college basketball podcast hosted by yours truly. Every day should be March. 310-840-4910. Let's go to Rashawn. He's in Baltimore. He's reacting to the game tonight where the Cowboys fall 24-16 to the Buccaneers. Dallas, we thought going into tonight, was going to handle business, and the conversation we'd have is they are the layup. They are the shoe-in team to win the NFC East. Who

0: football season. No, just remind me of Mike Nolan, you know, a few years back, you know. So it's just bad. And that last interception definitely wasn't on Dak, man. That guy should have caught that ball.
1: Right on.
0: Man, it just sucks, man. Like, you look at the line on the game, like, this was probably everybody lock of the week right here. Like, like, come on. Like, how?
1: If you're still on national Liverpool, I would love to hear from you because.
0: Yeah. But on national TV, yeah, you realize this, like, they 0-2 on primetime games this season. They opened up the season, I think, in New York, right?
1: Yeah.
0: Against the Giants and lost. So you can't lose against the Giants and Buccaneers on primetime. And then we got, you know, a quick turnaround next week. Well, no, they get a little mini bye, I guess, on the Packers. I believe they go to Green Bay, if I'm not mistaken, right?
1: That's right.
0: Yeah, they go to Green Bay.
1: The next four are on the road. You go to Green Bay, you go to Philly. Appreciate the call, by the way. I'm up against it, but you do bring up a good point about the status of Christian Parker, the DC. The theme of the week is having play-calling duties taken away. DeMeco Ryans took it back in Houston. You had Sean Payton with Davis Webb. It would be hilarious if Brian Schottenheimer, given he's an offensive guy, we know, said tomorrow, no, I'm taking charge of the defense now. We got this. We're going to figure it out. I'm looking at the defensive staff, by the way. I don't see anybody that you point to and say, yep, give him the reins, except assistant secondary coach Robert Muschamp. I don't know if he's related to Will Muschamp, D-Day, but his last name's Muschamp. Could it be much worse? Get another Muschamp calling the defense in the state of Texas, because Will Muschamp is doing a nice job. Get Will Muschamp on the phone. See if you could get him in season to make the drive from Austin to Arlington. We need to do a full inventory check on the Dallas Cowboys tonight and celebrate Tampa, and we'll do that next.
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1: Racing for Isaias. I'm Sue Guzman, Fox News. And Hurricane Isaias is on track to slam into Gulf states late Friday night as a powerful storm. The latest from Fox Weather's Robert Ray.
2: We could see storm surge up to 7 feet, heavy rains and winds that could gust well over 100 miles per hour here along the Gulf Coast. Now, if it hits that Category 3 major hurricane status, we are expecting it to possibly be downgraded right before landfall. Impacts, again, roadways could be inundated with flash flooding and rain, storm surge coming in. And all day along the Gulf Coast, we've seen people that have been boarding up their homes, businesses, and more. Residents and tourists and officials here seem to be taking this very seriously.
1: Officials warning of the possibility of tornadoes in Florida, Georgia, and Tennessee. Meanwhile, Tropical Storm Simon has strengthened into a hurricane in the Pacific, hundreds of miles south of western Mexico's port city of Manzanillo. The Pentagon announcing the firing squad execution of Fort Hood shooter Nadal Hassan will be live streamed. The execution will take place at Fort Hood December 3rd. Hassan was convicted of killing 13 people and injuring 32 others in a mass shooting at a military base in 2009. President Trump rolling out new attacks against Iran before Election Day next month.
3: The U.S. will not be attacking Iran anytime prior to the November 3rd midterm elections, President Trump says. Writing in a social media post, his administration is having productive discussions with the Islamic Republic of Iran. He says U.S. sanctions and a naval blockade will remain in full force, and oil will continue to transit through the Strait of Hormuz. In recent days, the president has signaled he believes the conflict with Iran will end soon with either a deal or renewed airstrike.
1: Fox's Jared Halpern. 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
4: Here's your AccuWeather forecast. Overnight, expect a clear sky filled with stars and a low of 43. As we move into Friday, anticipate mostly sunny skies, creating a pleasant day with a high of 70. Friday night will bring partly cloudy conditions and a low of 52. Looking ahead to Saturday, the sun will shine through high clouds, providing a high of 72. Saturday night, rain from tropical rainstorm Isaias will arrive late. But before then, the evening will be mostly cloudy with a low of 56. With the AccuWeather forecast, I'm meteorologist Jason Caterina for News Talk 1480 WHBC.
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0: coal mining town at Farmington, West Virginia. The only way out to escape the life his father knew in the coal mines was to play football, and play it he did. 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He was one of the greatest middle linebackers the game has ever known. Sam Huff became Sunday's idol. In 1982, he received the ultimate honor, induction into Pro Football's Hall of Fame, where he will stand forever as the man in the middle. 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At the Pro Football Hall of Fame in Canton, Ohio. 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This message furnished by the National Football League.
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0: Thanks for staying up late. It's a Thursday night. McGraw Millhaven. America at Night, coast to coast, from coast to coast, we are bringing you America at Night. We got lots to get to tonight. Let me give you the quick rundown on the show. It's Thursday, and every Thursday we check in with Bill Cleveland, our roving reporter, our travel correspondent. He is in West Virginia, so we're going to be checking in with him a little bit later on. Bill Cleveland from West Virginia. Also, Scott Colbert is going to be joining us. He's the chief economist and director of fixed income for a Midwestern bank, Commerce Bank Trust, and he is our go-to when it comes to the economy. And each month he joins us and gives us a primer on what's going on with the markets, what's going on with the interest rates, what's going on with the bond market. So we give a sort of primer each and every month about what to think. And with the bond market gyrating quite a bit in the last 30 days, we had a pretty good unemployment number come out, but it was revised down. Lots to get to with Scott Colbert, so we'll check in with him a little bit later on. And then there was a fun story we found. Being a Gen Xer myself, and believe it or not, my brethren in the generation are starting to become grandparents. They weren't smart like me and wait till you're 55 to have a child. Yes, they do call me Tony Randall. But Gen Xers are starting to become, believe it or not, the slacker generation. The generation grew up being told by our elders, you people can't even find the Atlantic Ocean on a map. And then we grew up, got smart, figured it out. And now that we're becoming grandparents, we don't want to be called grandma or grandpa. So there's a fun conversation. I love generational talk like that. I find that to be some of the most fun talk, is how the generations are similar and how the generations are different, and how, right, the baby boomer is now, President Trump will be the last baby boomer president and will move on to the Gen Xers, or maybe the millennials, or the Gen Yers, right? The millennials are next, I think, right? It goes Gen X and then millennials. And so they're now coming into power, and how their philosophies and worlds have been and opinions have been shaped. So we'll get into some of that throughout the next year or so. But, yeah, Gen Xers, we'll talk about them coming up a little bit later on. But this first half of the first half hour, some interesting stories. Kimberly Guilfoyle used to be married to Gavin Newsom. Then she became a Fox News star. Then she became the fiance of Donald Trump Jr. They broke up. She got the job as a Greece ambassador. Now some embarrassing stories in the Wall Street Journal about her are coming out. We'll talk about that, as well as some other possibly embarrassing news in the Trump administration with Donald Trump Jr. We'll do all that coming up straight ahead. We're just getting started. America at Night, back in a minute.
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1: Welcome back, America at Night. A couple of interesting stories in the news. We thought we'd talk to one of our experts, former federal prosecutor and president of the West Coast Trial Lawyers and a prominent national legal analyst. You see him everywhere, from News Nation to CNN to Fox News to MSNBC, Nima Romani. 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
2: McGraw, thanks for having me as always.
1: Let's talk about this Wall Street Journal bombshell of a story that talks about Kimberly Guilfoyle, the ambassador to Greece. They have signal messages from a Trump supporter asking for $100,000 to pay off her American Express bill. And he seemed to be wanting to gain access to the Trump administration. It is a very, very embarrassing article in the Wall Street Journal. Nima, what do you make of this story?
2: Embarrassing is right, McGraw. I mean, this is a terrible look for the ambassador. And, you know, the question everyone's asking is, will it result in a criminal investigation? Probably not with this Department of Justice, but if there is a change in administration in a couple of years, expect to see a case like this potentially presented to the grand jury. And, of course, Congress can hold their own hearings, especially if the Democrats regain control of the House or Senate in the midterms.
1: I thought ambassadors had diplomatic immunity and therefore they couldn't be charged with anything.
2: Well, in the country they're at, they can't be charged if they're engaged in official acts. But this was before she was an ambassador, and this is here in the United States. This is when she was just a nominee. So she absolutely can be prosecuted for something like this because, of course, bribery, if it were proven, obviously everyone's presumed innocent, would not be an official act.
1: Interesting. But how hard is it to prove bribery? I mean, that's right. That's really hard to prove a quid pro quo, is it not?
2: Very hard, and you touched upon it. When it comes to bribery, you need that quid pro quo, this for that. And it has to be more than an introduction. Here, you have an individual who has some tax problems, wants to meet with the incoming IRS commissioner. If it's just facilitating a meeting, that is not unlawful. That's allowed. But if it's something more, to potentially drop a tax audit in exchange for a six-figure sum, that, of course, would be highly illegal.
1: Now, the man who is at the center of this says that he never paid any money. So the fact that no money was paid, no matter what happens, again, embarrassing, but legality, again, calls into question.
2: Well, yeah, it still can be attempted bribery, even if the money doesn't exchange hands, doesn't have to necessarily be completed. Of course, the defense is arguing that these signal messages are not authentic. They're also saying that this was a bona fide fee that was owed to Guilfoyle for some speaking engagement. So obviously, that would be the potential defense here. And you already have her lawyer sort of putting that out in the press. So if there are charges filed, and I don't think they will, again, with this DOJ, that's what you can expect the defense to be at trial or pretrial hearings.
1: Yeah, no, but again, it's clearly not a good look for any ambassador to have a signal app threads going out there. And then you know, part of the thread saying, hey, stop talking about this because you're going to get me into trouble. It embarrassing, doesn't look good. And that's never a good look for any administration.
2: Oh, no question. When you're conducting business on Signal, everyone knows that it's highly encrypted. The messages can disappear. Look, people use it for illegal activity, right? You want to buy drugs, get a prostitute, you go to the Signal app. It's pretty well known. So that's a red flag in and of itself. Now you have someone asking for a payment, not to her directly, but to Amex, apparently to cover it up. A problem. And of course, when you have someone saying, hey, don't do things in writing, again, all red flags. So like I said, there's the courtroom and then there's the court of public opinion. This is a terrible look for, I think, this administration. And look, I wouldn't be surprised if she ends up having to resign or even lose her job.
1: Yeah, no, it's not a good look all the way around. It kind of depends. But what about just the PR side of this? Clearly, somebody is looking to cause trouble. Somebody within her camp or his camp leaked these to the Wall Street Journal. You just don't get these social media posts on an encrypted app by accident. Somebody clearly dropped a dime on her.
2: Oh, there's no question, right, that someone not from her camp, probably it's unlikely that they would have access to her messages unless you were foolish enough to screenshot them. I think it's Dieter's and someone on his side. I don't know if there was a falling out of sorts or someone got access to these messages, but clearly I believe it's on his side. And look, if it goes to the Wall Street Journal, I deal with the media every single day. Believe me, it was leaked to them. They're not going to write a story like this unless it's vetted and everything is buttoned up.
1: Yeah, no, that this story did not happen by accident, and this isn't some shoddy journalistic article. This is the Wall Street Journal. This is buttoned up. You don't write something like this unless everything is crossed and everything is dotted and the legal department signed off on all of it.
2: Oh, yeah, because, of course, if it's incorrect, you know, Wall Street Journal's been sued, right, and their parent company for different stories before. And this is, like you said, from the outset, it is a bombshell. So if this is inaccurate for whatever reason, and if Guilfoyle is right and that these messages aren't authentic, they're going to be in a world of hurt, and they're going to be dragged through it in a defamation lawsuit and litigation.
1: Nima Rahmani, our guest, former federal prosecutor, president of the West Coast Trial Lawyers. If he sounds familiar, you've seen him on Fox News, CNN, News Nation, MSNBC. He's with us to talk about two interesting stories. One is this Kimberly Guilfoyle story, which her life story, man, talk about a story, right? She was married to Gavin Newsom, went to Fox News, became a star at Fox News, and then left there, was a fiancé for Donald Trump Jr., now the ambassador to Greece. That's a movie in and of itself. But that's the one story. The second story is the story of the Trump brothers. And the Trump brothers, Donald Trump Jr. and his brother Eric, have, it's come to light, that have invested in a number of companies. And those companies have had a number of Pentagon contracts sent their way. Nima, what do you make of these stories?
2: So when it comes to, you know, Eric and Junior investing in this company and Real Industries, believe it or not, there's nothing unlawful about it on its face. They are not in the administration, right? Obviously, they're children of the president, the most powerful man in the world. Again, you know, ABC published this story, but, you know, on its face, can there be a prosecution? I don't think so, based on merely just being an investor. Now, obviously, look, you know, they might be benefiting financially from these government contracts, but my understanding is that they have contracts with the government even before the brothers became investors or partners there.
1: If, however, though, it's the other side of the coin, if the Pentagon picks and chooses the contracts to give based on the investors, well, let me ask you this question. It doesn't look very good. It's not a good PR move to have them invest in a company and then all of a sudden they get a government contract.
2: Oh, absolutely. I mean, like I said, there's always the court of public opinion, right? And then there's the courtroom. You know, as a prosecutor, I think to myself, look, are there going to be charges? Is someone going to be prosecuted? Are they going to be convicted? Are they going to go to jail? And, you know, maybe with Guilfoyle, there might be something there. I think in this particular case, in the courtroom at least, I don't think there's enough to even open an investigation. Now, of course, you know, on social media, everyone is talking about it, McGraw, right? Because they think that this is corruption and the brothers are benefiting from taxpayer funds. So I get it. Certainly not the PR that you want if you're Eric and Donald Jr. But again, I just don't necessarily think that there's going to be anything more than maybe a congressional investigation, you know, ethics complaints, maybe Inspector General looking into this. I don't think it's going to end up in a courtroom or a criminal filing.
1: You know, it's interesting because wasn't too long ago, Hunter Biden was raked across the coals for investing in Burisma and being on a board of an energy company in which the man really didn't have any energy experience and clearly trading on his name and everything else. And so that he was raked over the coals for that. Again, I don't know where the where it was legal and or illegal, but again, it just didn't look very good for the president's son to be involved in this situation. The court of public opinion being what it is, you would think the Trumps would have been smarter to sort of avoid any hint of this. But, you know, when you're the son of a president, I guess you get to do things we don't get to do.
2: Yeah, no question. And look, obviously, there might be the appearance of impropriety. And, you know, would Hunter Biden have been put on that board if his father weren't Joe Biden? Probably not, you know. So, yeah, I mean, obviously, I'm not naive. And, you know, there's no better way to get a job than your dad being the guy. The next best thing is your dad knows a guy. And in this particular case, your dad is the guy, the most powerful man in the world. So, you know, again, not to put anything, not to say that Eric and Don Jr. aren't qualified, but, I mean, of course, the fact that you have them involved in this investment firm, I'm sure in large part is because of their connection to the president.
1: You know, Jenna Bush, God love her, she's on the Today Show. I don't necessarily think she would be, not Jenna Bush, the other one, right? The Bush girls on the Today Show. I don't necessarily think she would have gotten that job unless her father was president of the United States. I'm not sure Jared Kushner would be able to run the hedge fund with the Saudis the way he can if his father, if his father-in-law wasn't the president. I'm sure these guys got, right? I mean, and Hunter Biden. Sure is interesting how these sisters and brothers and sons and daughters of the president of the United States sure do land on their feet.
2: Oh, no question. Now, look, the Hunter's had his own criminal problems, right? His dad pardoned him on the way out after telling everyone that he wouldn't. But, you know, people would always ask me about these business dealings in Ukraine and the corruption. And I would say the same thing. I'm like, look, when it comes to these conflict of interest cases, they are very difficult to establish. You really got to show that it's essentially a bribe. A conflict of interest by itself isn't necessarily unlawful, even though it's certainly bad practice. Of course, Hunter ended up having problems being a felon in possession. Obviously, there were some drug allegations in that case as well, but he admitted a lot of that in his memoir. And of course, he ended up having the tax case as well. But he wasn't filing returns. He was writing off all sorts of things. So, you know, those are the types of cases that get prosecuted. You know, being on a board or being an investor, usually not.
1: Yeah. We've come a long way from the controversy of Billy Beer and Billy Carter, haven't we?
2: Oh, yeah. No question. Well, it's a different world, you know. I mean, I've been doing this for 25 years. And I think the boundaries get pushed with every administration. And, look, I know people are upset. There's a big divide on political lines, but, you know, I think it's more for shows like this than, you know, the U.S. Attorney's Office actually going to grand jury and getting an indictment.
1: Nima Ramani, our guest, former federal prosecutor, prominent trial attorney. You see him on MSNBC, CNN, Fox News, and he's our go-to guy in stories like this. Nima, thanks for checking in. Have yourself a good night,
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1: we'll talk to you down the road.
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10: Fox News, I'm Ted Lindner. Convicted mass shooter's execution will be live streamed. Fox's Jared Halpern.
11: The December execution of Nadal Hassan will be live streamed, the Pentagon says. Hassan was convicted of killing 13 people and injuring dozens more in a mass shooting at Fort Hood in Texas in 2009.
10: Hassan was an Army psychiatrist at the time. And Hurricane Isaias, now a Category 2 storm with winds of 105 miles an hour, expected to make landfall along the Gulf Coast Friday night. National Hurricane Center Director Michael Brennan stressing the concerns about wind damage from the storm.
12: We also have the potential for strong hurricane force winds, damaging winds along portions of the Mississippi, Alabama, and Florida Gulf Coast. The danger for that high winds and some wind damage extends well inland into portions of Alabama and Georgia as well.
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14: Here's your AccuWeather forecast. Overnight, expect clear skies filled with stars and a low of 43. On Friday, anticipate mostly sunny skies and pleasant conditions with a high of 70. Friday night will bring partly cloudy skies and a low of 52. As we move into Saturday, the sun will shine through high clouds with a high of 72. Saturday night, late rain from tropical rainstorm Isaias is expected, but before that, the evening will be mostly cloudy with a low of 56. With the AccuWeather forecast, I'm meteorologist Jason Caterina for News Talk 1480 WHBC.
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16: 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Drafted with the New York Giants in 1956, he became known as the man in the middle, number 70. 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Sam Huff became Sunday's idol. In 1982, he received the ultimate honor, induction into Pro Football's Hall of Fame, where he will stand forever as the man in the middle. They're all here, the stories, the dreams, the inspirations, here for you to see and enjoy. At the Pro Football Hall of Fame in Canton, Ohio. 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This message furnished by the National Football League.
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1: All right, let's talk Generation X, because in terms of full disclosure, I am the poster child for Generation X. And now that we are, believe it or not, beginning to retire, we're also beginning to be grandparents. And there was an interesting article from our next guest about modern grandparents in the Gen X generation don't like grandma and grandpa, and they're going to all sorts of names. Stephanie Voza joins us, writer for Fast Company, as well as the author of The 5-Minute Entrepreneur. She also serves as a featured speaker on lifestyles and productivity. Stephanie, welcome to America at Night. Thanks for joining us.
19: Oh, thank you so much.
1: I love this. You got it. I love this topic because it conjures up so many issues about what do you call grandma and grandpa. Take us through the premise of the article and what is the response been?
19: Yeah, so I'm going to be a grandparent soon, after the first of the year, and very excited. And as I was telling the news to my friends, I expected people to ask, are you excited? Are you hoping for a girl or a boy? But instead, nearly everyone's first question was, what's your grandma name going to be? And I had not given any thought to it. And all of a sudden, it was this, it caused some anxiety because it feels like it's a branding decision for me. So I started to talk to my friends, and many of them had chosen kind of non-traditional names for themselves. And so it sent me down a rabbit hole to figure out, where did this trend start and what do I need to know to, you know, to choose my own grandmother name.
1: And so you've realized that Gen Xers don't want to be called grandma or grandpa.
19: They do not. They want to be, well, most of them do not. They want to be called something fun, something hip, something that makes them feel like they're young. Because, you know, the name grandmother, in your mind, you get this impression of a woman in an apron and the white hair. And I think, you know, anybody in their six, you know, early 60s or 50s, we don't see ourselves in that same light. And so we want a name that's going to match.
1: It's so true. It's sort of, as we, I'm 59, and I, not to make fun of myself or whatever else, but right, 59 today seems a lot younger than 59 in 1980 for some reason.
19: Well, I agree completely. I think I just read somewhere, and I tend to believe it because I'm 62, but you know, they're saying 60 is the new 40. So I'll totally buy into it.
1: But I can't tell if that's because we're just so vain and we just don't want to believe it, or we're lying to ourselves, and grandma and grandpa really felt like they were 40. I mean, it's sort of this sort of coming to grips with the fact that a generation is becoming a grandmother.
19: Exactly. Exactly. Well, it's funny. I just saw somewhere where they were showing the ages of Archie Bunker. He was on that show. He was like in his early 50s. And you would look at that picture of him and you would assume he's definitely much older than that. So I think we do look younger today. I think we're working longer. I think we're taking care of ourselves. We're all, you know, focused on staying young. So I think we are different than we were, you know, 20 years ago.
1: So what you're saying, we're much more vain today than grandma and grandpa were.
19: Yes, we are. We are. Okay. And we're not ashamed of it either.
1: Okay, so, yeah, grandma was not taking Botox injections. I will give you that. Okay, so they're rejecting grandma and grandpa. What are the names they're gravitating towards?
19: Okay, so the most popular grandma name is Gigi right now. That's the number one.
1: Okay.
19: There are also names like Mimi, Lovey, Glamma, which is kind of out there, but it's one of them. Lolly, Chicky, Cha-Cha, Birdie. They just pretty much anything you want to say, you can slap it as, you know, as your grandma name.
1: I like Birdie, actually. Birdie's a great name for grandma. Actually, I like that. That one's actually kind of original. I thought grandmas and grandpas were usually named like the first sound the first grandkid makes, and then all of a sudden they become, you know, mama or papa or you know, grand or something.
19: Right. That is very popular. There was actually a survey done by Parents Magazine, and it found that 45% of families let the grandparent choose their name, but 36% are named by the child. So I've heard so many stories about, for example, there was one of the women that I interviewed wanted to be Birdie, but when the child was born, she couldn't say it. She christened her Beppa. So Beppa it was. So I'm kind of secretly hoping that my grandson chooses a name for me so I can get rid of this anxiety over what my name says about me. But a lot of times, whatever that sound that comes out of that little girl or little boy's mouth is going to stick.
1: Did you find a difference between grandma and grandpa? In other words, the mother grandmother has a different philosophy than the father grandfather, than the male grandparent.
19: Yes, it seems like the grandmothers are more concerned about this than the grandfathers. But there are some grandfathers that are choosing fun names too. So I interviewed a woman who wrote a book called The Best Grandmother Names Ever, and she wrote another version for The Best Grandfather Names Ever also. And the grandmother book is twice as thick as the grandfather name. But she was saying that, you know, grandfathers really don't care, pretty much. Not, you know, but there are some, but it's mostly the grandfather, grandmothers that are choosing the names, and often choosing the names for their husbands also.
1: So they control not only their name, but their husband's name as well.
19: They do have a say in that too. And then sometimes they're choosing names that go together. Like Wally and Pop is a very popular combination right now.
1: My goodness.
19: Yes, I know.
1: Do you get that on, like, T-shirts or hats or something?
19: or Graham and Crackers is another popular pairing.
1: I don't want to call Grandpa Crackers. That's a dog's name. I mean, that's a cat name. Like, come on, man.
19: It's a parrot name. Yes.
1: When I was a kid, we called our grandfather Pop.
19: That's a popular one. Yes, that is a popular one.
1: So that's Pop's coming back.
19: It's making a comeback, yes.
1: Making Pop a comeback. Pop yeah, and then yeah. My nieces and nephews called my father Papa Harry. They call them Papa Harry. That's interesting. It's so interesting. You wrote the article. Is it safe to say it went viral, or what kind of response did you get?
19: You know, last I checked, there were 670 comments on the piece. And so that was a lot more than I expected. And they kind of fell into three categories. There was the person who loved this trend and wanted to share their own grandparent name. There was the person who said, the kid gets to name you. Why are you wasting your time? The kid's going to name you. And then there was the third person that says, this is ridiculous and you're all a bunch of idiots. So it was kind of, the comments were somewhat evenly distributed amongst those three sentiments.
1: It kind of sounds like my callers to the radio show. They wait 45 minutes online to tell me they hate the show and they never listen. And
19: yes.
1: Poppy, Pops, Pop, G-Pop, Coach.
19: Yes.
1: Coach.
19: Yes.
1: So somebody calls their grandfather Coach?
19: Yes.
1: Yeah.
19: Yes. And they all have, like, the one you choose, it says something about you. So this is why it's just causing you so much stress, because it kind of says to the world, this is who I think I am. It's almost like giving yourself a nickname. So,
1: yeah. Yeah.
19: Because it does say something about you.
1: Yeah. Lovey's an interesting one. Lovey conjures up the Gilligan's Island from Mrs. Howell.
19: Yeah. That's an interesting.
1: Are you planning on writing more about Gen X? Because I think Gen X is a gold mine waiting to be discovered.
19: I think so. Yes. There's so many things to talk about. Yeah, definitely.
1: Do you consider yourself Gen X at 62?
19: I'm the last of the boomer. I was born in 1964, so I'm in the final year of the boomer, and I don't feel like a boomer, although I think someone coined Generation Jones to kind of, there's like a, like the last 4 or 5 years of the boomers, that's where they're, because we don't feel like, I don't feel like a boomer. My parents were boomers, and so I think... at 62, I feel more Gen X than boomer.
1: I will argue with the sociologists and say that the baby boomer generation ended 60, 61, maybe late 62. But this 64, no, that we're well into the Gen Xers by then.
19: Yes, I agree. Yeah. I listened to all that music and all the TV shows, all of that stuff.
1: No, you can't. A baby boomer parent, it's very

0: hard to have a baby boomer kid if you're a baby boomer parent. Right, that doesn't make any sense. Yeah, yeah, really very interesting.
1: Thank you for that.
0: Yes,
1: thank
0: no, I'm
1: allowing me.
0: I will let you into the club, Stephanie. I'll send you a card.
1: Thank you. Thank
0: I'll
1: you,
0: give
1: God.
0: You a stamp. I will stamp your passport. You are an official Gen Xer. Stephanie Voza, the article was in Fast Company. You can find it online. But it was a story about why modern grandparents are ditching traditional titles. We thought it was wonderful, funny, and interesting. Thank and that's you. Why we invited you on. Stephanie, have yourself a good night.
1: Well,
0: thanks for checking
1: you.
0: In. You got it.
1: Oh, thank you. Okay.
0: You got it. Listen to this. As we were coming on the air tonight, Pete Hegseth, turns out, was listening to this show about 2 or 3 weeks ago. And I'll tell you how I found out. I'll do that next on America at Night.
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14: All right, folks, let's get started. Parents, thanks for coming. As many of you know, I'm Coach Mather. Tonight I want to talk about the season, of which I only have one expectation, that everybody gets stronger. When I say get stronger, I'm not referring solely to physical strength. Sure, we'll be in the weight room, we'll be running stairs, but we're also going to focus on developing mental toughness and grit. Because those are the characteristics that allow us to achieve greatness both on and off the court. So, how do we develop those things? By getting comfortable with a challenge. By cultivating the confidence necessary to overcome adversity in all forms. That's why I coach. That's my purpose. Every member of this team can lean on me. 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
0: Hey, there's been a lot of talk, especially with the botched execution in Tennessee. A couple of weeks ago, we were talking about this, and I don't think it was in conjunction, might have been in conjunction with this story coming out of Tennessee, but we were talking about it one night a couple of weeks ago, and I made the offhanded comment, then I said, I usually get into a lot of trouble, and a lot of people get angry with me, when I said on the radio that I'm for public executions. And the reason why I'm for public executions is because might have been a caller or a texter who chimed in about something, but I for whatever reason, we got on the topic. And I said I was for public executions because there's a whole group of us Americans who don't believe the government to do anything. We don't believe they can deliver our mail. We don't believe they can collect our taxes correctly. They can't, right? They can't administer our health insurance. There's lots of things the government can't do. And yet, when it comes to executing prisoners, we just take their word for it. They go into a private room, and they execute the person, and then we're supposed to believe them. And they allow two people in, but they close the curtain. It's very secretive. And in an open society, they're doing this in our name. And with the technology available today, I think if they're doing this in the name of us and in the name of justice, I think it should be open, that the American people should be allowed to see exactly what happens. And then, of course, you had this situation in Tennessee where it became, right? Once they realized something was wrong, they closed the curtain. Why? I think the people who were there to witness it, to tell us what was going on, should be allowed. You're carrying this out in our name. Then don't hide it on us. I find that somewhat antithetical to the American way, right? I mean, it's, we have an open government. We have, freedom of information requests. And then you're going to do the most, you're going to take someone's life and you're going to hide it from the American people. So today, Pete Hegseth announced that, they are planning for a public execution. So clearly he was listening to the show that night. I'm kidding. But then we had somebody call up and sort of debate me about it and whatever. We talked about it for a while. But this convicted Army major who killed 13 people, wounded 32 others in the 2019 shooting at Fort Hood, Nadal Hassan, has been condemned to death. And the president, the commander-in-chief, has signed off on his execution. And for the last number of months, they were scrambling to try and figure out how to use lethal injection. But apparently, President Trump has signed off on an execution with rifles. And the Secretary of Defense, Pete Hegseth, said that he's going to live stream it. Here's how it's going to work. Apparently.

0: The chaplain will remain with the prisoner up until the final moments before the shooting. Between one and three of the eight rifles, so there's going to be eight rifles. I said 15. I apologize. Between one and three of the eight rifles will be loaded with blanks. So there's going to be eight. Five, possibly seven, will have a live a bullet. The others will have blanks. The prisoner will be dressed in military uniform, stripped of awards, insignia, and other markings. He'll give a final statement. The prisoner will be hooded, and the medical officer will be place a four-inch target over the head. The chaplain and the medical officer will then move away. The firing squad will be ordered to aim and fire simultaneously. And apparently it's going to be live streamed. And again, I know a lot of people recoil in horror over that. You don't have to watch. They're not going to put it on, they're not going to put it on PBS. You're not going to be forced to watch. But I think the public has a right to know. And that might sound gruesome. It might sound gory. It might sound ghoulish. It might sound medieval. But if our government is going to carry out an execution, I think it should be able to be seen. And I don't, you know, if you find it ghoulish or whatever, don't watch. So anyway, I thought that was really interesting. We can talk about it in the open phone segment. But Pete Hegseth clearly listening to the show. Stay right there. Lots more to get to. We're going to talk about the economy with Scott Colbert coming up next hour. And Bill on the Road. Stay right there. Our executive director is Alex Hinton. Our engineer tonight is Richard Good. I'm McGraw Millhaven, and this is America at Night on Westwood One.
1: All right, folks, let's get started. Parents, thanks for coming. As many of you know, I'm Coach Mather. Tonight I want to talk about the season, of which I only have one expectation, that everybody gets stronger. 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That's why I coach. That's my purpose. Every member of this team can lean on me. And I'll teach them how they can lean on themselves and each other.
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6: Along the Gulf Coast, I'm Ted Lindner, Fox News. Everybody there getting ready. Folks preparing for Hurricane Isaias from Alabama to Florida and Georgia. As all three states have declared states of emergencies. Sustained storm barrels towards the Alabama-Florida coastline. Mandatory evacuations issued for thousands of people. The storm now a Category 2, 105-mile-an-hour winds. Fox Weather's Robert Ray is in Pensacola, Florida, with more.
7: Hurricane Isaias is strengthening, potentially going to become that major Category 3 hurricane. We're going to experience wind, we're going to experience storm surge, and we're going to have rains. This is no joke of a system. The first hurricane to form in the Atlantic Basin of this season. This is go time. And the Florida coast here, as well as Louisiana.

0: Mississippi, Alabama, and by the way, 26 states, all the way from here, all the way up into the Northeast, will feel some kind of impacts with potential tornadoes, lots of rain, and we'll have to see. Safety, number one.
1: Isaias expected to make landfall on Friday night somewhere between Pensacola, Florida, and Gulf Shores, Alabama. Stay up to date with the latest on the storm with the Fox Weather app. The Pentagon says the firing squad execution of Fort Hood shooter Nidal Malik Hassan will be live streamed following Secretary of War Pete Hegseth's announcement. The execution would be public. The execution set for December 3rd at Fort Hood. Hassan, convicted of killing 13 and wounding 32 at the base in November of 2009. ICE agents have shot and wounded a 28-year-old man in New York City during an attempted arrest, while a 5-year-old child was also in the vehicle, the shooting sparking an angry reaction from bystanders. The man shot in the neck, expected to survive, the child not hurt. Federal agents were reportedly investigating possible gang links. And the Cleveland Guardians alive after winning Game 4 of the ALDS game against the White Sox in Chicago. Chicago 9-5. That series now tied at 2. Game 5 will be Saturday night at 8 p.m. Eastern. 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
3: Here's your AccuWeather forecast. Overnight, expect a clear sky filled with stars and a low of 43. As we move into Friday, anticipate mostly sunny skies, creating a pleasant day with a high of 70. Friday night will bring partly cloudy conditions and a low of 52. Looking ahead to Saturday, the sun will shine through high clouds, providing a high of 72. Saturday night, rain from tropical rainstorm Isaias will arrive late. But before then, the evening will be mostly cloudy with a low of 56. With the AccuWeather forecast, I'm meteorologist Jason Caterina for News Talk 1480 WHBC.
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4: Thanks for staying up on a Thursday night. Always good to have you along from coast to coast. It is America at Night. And a little bit later on, since it is America at Night, Bill Cleveland, our traveling correspondent, is in West Virginia tonight. We'll check in with him a little bit later on in this hour, and then, of course, open phones next hour. But the second Thursday of every month, that's when we've got our next guest penciled in. And he is such a treat because he is so well-respected in the industry, and I've known him for years, and he is such a resource for us because the economy and the numbers, you hear and you watch these business channels, and they talk in riddles, and you don't quite understand exactly what they mean or what it means, but Chief Economist and Director of Fixed Income Management for Commerce Bank Trust, Scott Colbert, joins us to sort of break it down for all of us. Scott, welcome back to the show, and welcome back to America at Night.
5: Thanks, McGraw. I'm going to hold on and listen to the West Virginia stuff.
4: There you go. Yes, you should be doing that anyway. Absolutely. Okay, so the unemployment numbers came out last week. The unemployment number rate rose to 4.2%. Jobs in September were 29,000, and the other months were revised down. What did you take from those unemployment numbers last week?
5: So we had a really strong employment report the month before. This one was a rather, frankly, it was a weak employment report. There's nothing really you can find much good in it. Just like the previous one, you couldn't find much bad in it. You need to take all these employment reports day to day to day with a little bit of a grain of salt and think of them more on a moving average basis. I think the most important thing you mentioned there was the unemployment rate ticked up. It went from, if you want to go to the second decimal, 4.14% to 4.18%. But that rounded from 4.1 to 4.2. And, of course, as you said, the jobs created 29,000. The average jobs created prior to this most recent report were 80,000 per month. This newer number with those revisions you mentioned pulls that down to 67,000 jobs per month. But the unemployment rate effectively hasn't changed at all this year. And because of demographics, we only need to create probably 50,000 to 75,000 jobs per month to keep basically the unemployment rate fairly low.
4: You have said we're sort of in this non-hiring, non-firing phase, and those numbers sort of lend you to believe that, no?
5: It's easy to see the non-firing part because we do get very good data on a weekly basis of all the newly unemployed who file for unemployment insurance. Those are at all-time lows, less than 200,000 per week. The last time we had 4 weeks of less than 200,000, you have to go back to 1968. And, of course, the population in 1968 was, well, I know it was a lot less. I'd have to go back and look exactly, but I think it was at least 70%, you know, the size of our economy today. So it's a very low hire or low fire. Now, the low hire is harder to figure out or to, you know, how many people are getting hired because it's every week or every month, 2% of the workforce leaves their job. They just quit. They just walk off out the door. We have 170 million plus or minus workers, so that's 3.4 million people will actually just leave their job, hopefully to find a better job where they know where they're going. We will fire 800,000 people, and we're having about 10,000 people per day retire. So, you know, it's 4.5 to 5 million people leave their job, and we basically have to hire 4.5 to 5 million people. So it's very difficult to figure out on a month-to-month basis how many jobs we really are creating.
4: It's interesting. So you're saying that those number of people just disappear from the job force and don't show up anywhere else in the stats?
5: Well, they obviously must be getting rehired because, you know, what the way you calculate how many jobs are created is you survey businesses and you ask businesses, how many employees do you have? Now, businesses are pretty lazy. This is like the mattress label that you rip off that you're not supposed to. Businesses are awfully slow to respond to these government reports, but they're legally mandated to. about half the businesses will respond. And then about the next month, about another quarter to three-eighths will respond. But there's a great deal of estimation that still has to go on at the Bureau of Labor Statistics to figure out how many people are actually employed. So these job growth numbers month to month are very volatile. That's why I say we had a great month 2 months ago. We had a really weak one this past month. You need to look at the longer-term average. And like I said, on average, we've created about 67,000 jobs per month, which is just about enough employment to keep the unemployment rate steady.
4: The unemployment rate, as you're saying, sort of are in this good numbers when it's all said and done. The S&P 500 hit a record high a day or two ago. It's interesting because there's still a lot of gloom and doom out there, but the S&P hits a record high. Explain that to me.
5: Well, underneath that new high is a much weaker market than I think if you and I were picking stocks, we would know. Because if you're just throwing darts at the market, three-quarters of those stocks are below their 50-day moving average, and about 25% of stocks are below their 200-day moving average. It's become a very narrow, AI-centric, mega-cap stock market once again. For a while there this year, the average stock was beating the S&P 500. Now the S&P 500 is up about 14%, but the average stock is only up about 12%. We have three sectors of the market now that are all in negative territory. That's mostly utilities, consumer non-durables. I think we all know what utilities are because they're getting impacted by higher interest rates. Consumer non-durables simply means that's General Motors, steel companies, Whirlpool, things like that. And then finally, the real estate market, which I think we all know is kind of in the tank with these higher interest rates, those have all turned into negative territory. So the market is a lot weaker than that top line suggests.
4: There's a lot of people, Scott Colbert, who are saying this AI bubble is about to burst. We've had some guests on the show that says the new technology is going to make these data centers and the spending on these data centers obsolete. There's a lot of chatter going on. How do you decipher all this, and what do you think?
5: I think it's almost impossible to know. I really, really do. I still think we're probably still earlier than not in this AI data center build-out. We certainly see the demand for AI, in other words, the amount of the compute that we're asking these data centers to perform continues to increase. The cost, however, is coming down as we build more and more data centers. So the weird part is, even though the demand is increasing, if the cost is coming down, are the revenues going to grow as fast as people think they are? Eventually, we will overinvest, just like we overinvested in railroads and overinvested in the internet pipeline, and there will be a collapse. I do think that's probably the start of the next recession. I just don't know when it is, and my sense is it's still in the earlier innings than not.
4: Interesting. Scott Colbert with us from Commerce Trust. Talk about the bond market, because that has been a bone of contention for a lot of people. What's going on with the bond market?
5: Well, this is my specialty. I buy and sell bonds all day long, and most people in their entire life will never buy and sell a bond. It's a used car market. You have to get on the phone. When you see the pictures of Wall Street on TV, the people on the phone, these are bond salesmen, because bonds are negotiated. Bonds are, you get on the phone and have to figure out, who's a buyer and who's a seller. Interest rates have gone up materially this year as inflation has both increased as well as people are finally focusing on the deficit. And, everything's psychological. And right now, for whatever reason, people are finally realizing the government's run up a heck of a lot of debt and has to float an additional $2 trillion of money per year. We have to beg people to basically lend us an additional $2 trillion on a yearly basis. So this has pushed interest rates up, and of course, bond prices move with interest rates. The total return of the Bloomberg aggregate, which is the S&P 500 of the bond market, is now zero for the past 77 months. So in other words, bond investors have made no money because interest rates continue to rise, which offsets the coupon that they're earning.
4: Even though you say most people won't buy bonds and it's a big boy game, it still affects the individual American, does it not?
5: Well, most people will buy a bond fund, right? They'll own a bond fund in their 401k. The biggest bond funds out there that people know are probably the PIMCO Total Return Fund that Bill Gross made famous, or just simply the Vanguard Index Fund that tracks the so-called Bloomberg Aggregate. Or perhaps they might buy some municipal bonds that offer, you know, some tax-free yields. But most investors have some exposure to the bond market. They just don't pick up the phone and ever negotiate to buy a 10-year Bank of America bond that yields about 80 basis points more than the 10-year U.S. Treasury. And the bigger impact is this. On the stock side, to the effect that interest rates move higher, they become competition to those stocks. And we have seen a re-rating of the stock market. The PEs in the stock market are coming down as interest rates are increasing. And that's exactly what you would expect.
4: Oh, so the stocks are getting a run for their money, or at least some competition with that money, because bonds are going up and creating more value for your buck.
5: With almost 95% certainty, what you get out of your bond fund is the yield over time. The average bond fund has about an 8-year maturity. The average investment-grade bond fund has a yield over 5%. So with about 95% certainty, you can lock up a 5% return for the next 8 years. You have no idea what you're going to get out of stocks. Historically, for the last 5 years, of course, we've gotten a lot more than 5%. In fact, we've gotten over 100% for the last 3.5 years. So most people have forgotten about the bond market, but I do think that the bond market is about to become exceptional competition to a stock market that has run and run and run.
4: Interesting. Gas prices and inflation. What are you looking at? What are you going to tell us?
5: All right. So here's the bad news is this. If you look at top line inflation, which includes food and energy, and everybody says, I got to buy gas and I've got to eat. Absolutely. Both the PCE, Fed's favorite measure, Personal Consumption Expenditure Index, as well as the CPI are exactly the same number year over year, 3.4%. So if someone tells you, I think inflation is about 3.5%, I think they're probably about exactly right. Core inflation, when you X out the food and energy, the PCE core is 3%. The core CPI is 2.4. Let's take the average of those. That's 2.7%. If we go back a year, core inflation, the way I just put it out, was 3%. 3 months ago, it was 3% core inflation. But 3 months later, 2.7. And Chairman Warsh says he's focused more on the trend than he has any one monthly statistic. I will tell you that's a slight change in trend from 3% core inflation to 2.7. I think the higher interest rates that the market has pushed us into, as well as the Fed's most recent interest rate hike, are beginning to slowly and gently bite, and it probably gives the Federal Reserve enough ammunition to sit there and argue amongst themselves, you know what, let's see if these higher interest rates are working their magic. Let's pause at the next meeting and not raise them, and let's figure out what to do in December when we have a little more data.
4: That's really interesting, because the market, I don't know if he said it or you said it or somebody said it, but right, the market dictates the interest rate, and the market has risen, right? The bond market has gone up, therefore the interest rate's gone up, and that has done the job of raising interest rates so the Fed doesn't have to do it on their own.
5: I think the easiest way to say it is this. The average 30-year mortgage rate now is 7.5%, and of course this is crushed is the wrong word, but is certainly suppressed, you know, residential real estate and the home buyer's appetite, because affordability is at an all-time low. It's also slowed down non-residential construction. When you combine those two, non-residential and residential construction, it's about $2.2 trillion a year, or about 7% of U.S. GDP. That peaked 2 years ago. So the cyclical part of our economy, even despite all this AI and data center build that you hear about, the cyclical part of our economy is cooling. I met with a car dealer today. They said their car sales were down year over year in September. I said, that doesn't surprise me. Interest rates are up. Car sales will be down. Home sales are down. Lumber prices are down. So the bleeding edge of our economy is cooling.
4: Interesting. Scott Colbert, I got about 30 seconds, 45 seconds. What are you looking at numbers-wise in the near future?
5: Well, the most important statistic you're going to hear next week is the CPI report. Take a look, and then we'll get the PCE later in the month, and then the Fed will meet at the end of the month. The Fed is going to pause this month. They're going to assess and reassess and probably raise rates one last time in December. But other than that, pay attention to credit spreads. Nobody understands what I just said there, but that's the amount of extra interest that people have to pay to borrow over and above Treasury rates. It is beginning to move out. In other words, the canary in the coal mine is a slight increase in what the average company has to pay to borrow relative to the risk-free rate out of the Treasury market.
4: Scott Colbert, Chief Economist and Director of Fixed Income at Commerce Trust, a godsend and a treat for us to listen to and have him on once a month. Scott, be safe. Thanks for checking in. As always, have a good month, and we'll talk to you next month. Thanks, man.
5: Thanks, McGraw.
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12: In times like these, violence in our schools is a reality, so it's important to know how to prevent such tragedies from happening. Talk to your kids. 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
7: All right, we got a couple of text messages here. Our buddy from Alabama who doesn't listen to the show chimes in again. Listen to this from Alabama. I can't believe a country boy like Shane from Alabama was fawning all over you. Usually an Alabama good old boy is conservative, but I guess Shane is gullible and can't discern that you lean way more left than right. This is the same guy who says I have a terrible voice and he can't listen to me. And he texted us last night. He texted us. It's got a string of texts going all the way back to June. So good to have you on the show, Mr. Alabama. Karen in Myrtle Beach, South Carolina, checks in. Hi, hope you're doing well. Karen in Myrtle Beach. So there you go. Listen to this. This is Texas checks in. More and more listeners are calling in or texting saying what I have mentioned regarding the show is enlightening, entertaining, and just pleasant, unlike 90% of the other shows that are just vile and vicious warmongering thuggery. I would put it another key interview in the third hour and eliminate some of the callers who are probably escapees from the state hospital. Why waste megawatts of electricity letting them gas bag to the whole country on your dime? That's a little harsh. Scott checks in from Missouri. You get what you pay for. Nothing is free. BG from New York checks in. Trust Trump. God bless America. And let's see. Here's another one here from Michigan. I don't have time to read this one. We'll get to that in the next hour. The phone numbers and the text messages, 1-844-2-McGraw, 1-844-262-4729. Those are the phone numbers, text message, as well as voicemails. Stay right there. We're going to check in with Bill Cleveland, our traveling correspondent. He's in West Virginia. Oh, by the way, tomorrow night, speaking of liberals, Ed Martin is going to be joining us. Who is Ed Martin? Ed Martin is the pardon attorney from the Trump administration. He's been on the show a number of times. He's going to join us a couple of times between now and Election Day. We'll get his take on the horse race as we come up to Election Day. So Ed Martin, former Trump official in the pardon office, is going to join us tomorrow. So come back for that. America at Night. Phone call straight ahead and Bill Cleveland still to come. Back in a moment.
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0: News. I'm Sue Guzman. Hurricane Isaias continues to strengthen ahead of its anticipated landfall along the Gulf Coast late tonight. National Hurricane Center Director Michael Brennan says dangerous storm surge is expected along with the threat of twisters.
5: We also have the potential for strong hurricane force winds, damaging winds along portions of the Mississippi, Alabama, and Florida Gulf Coast. The danger for that, high winds and some wind damage extends well inland into portions of Alabama and Georgia as well.
0: Isaias currently packing maximum sustained winds of 105 miles an hour. A convicted mass shooter's execution is going to be made public. Here's Fox's Jared Halpern.
14: The December execution of Nadal Hassan will be live-streamed, the Pentagon says. Hassan was convicted of killing 13 people and injuring dozens more in a mass shooting at Fort Hood in Texas in 2009.
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16: Here's your AccuWeather forecast. Overnight, expect clear skies filled with stars and a low of 43. On Friday, anticipate mostly sunny skies and pleasant conditions with a high of 70. Friday night will bring partly cloudy skies and a low of 52. As we move into Saturday, the sun will shine through high clouds with a high of 72. Saturday night, late rain from tropical rainstorm Isaias is expected, but before that, the evening will be mostly cloudy with a low of 56. With the AccuWeather forecast, I'm meteorologist Jason Caterina for News Talk 1480 WHBC.
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7: All right, let's check in with Bill Cleveland. He is our traveling correspondent, and he has a world-renowned website. It's called Bill on the Road, and he is a prolific author. A number of books. He's got presidential road trips, 100 places to explore and experience, the history of American presidents, and his new one that has yet to be released but is giving the new Sylvester Stallone book, a run for its money on the New York Times bestseller list, is called Fast Food Birthplaces, 50 Original Stories of America's Fast Food Chains. Bill Cleveland, welcome back, my friend.
26: Hello, and good evening from beautiful West Virginia. How you doing today?
7: Yeah, good. I guess the new book drops next week, huh?
26: Yeah, coming out on Tuesday. And I didn't even know Sylvester Stallone had a book, but that's okay. I write books for people that don't like to read. That's truly what I tell people. That's not a joke. I've said that for years, and I'm one of them. I don't. I'll read a book like mine, but I probably would not read Sylvester Stallone's book. No offense to Sylvester Stallone.
7: Yeah, no. Certainly, it's the number one book in the country. It's on the New York Times bestseller list. Newly minted.
26: One day you and I.

0: have an interview segment about how those New York Times bestseller lists actually work.
1: No, I don't think anybody knows. I don't think anybody knows how it actually works, but that's a whole other issue. Where are you in West Virginia?
0: Well, bouncing all over the state for a couple of weeks, so I'm going to a lot of cool places, so I'll have some great stories to share with you, and hopefully give people some road trip ideas if you're traveling through West Virginia. I'm going to talk about two spots in particular tonight. The first one is called Parkersburg, West Virginia, and this is right across from Ohio. And I have to throw this out real quick. So, of course, you're in West Virginia, and you can't think about West Virginia and not hear that Country Roads song, right, by John Denver.
1: Yeah.
0: And I was so disappointed to learn this week John Denver had nothing to do with West Virginia. He probably had never visited West Virginia. And the song, Country Roads, the song, the two guys that wrote it, they had never been to West Virginia. They wrote it when they were in Maryland. So, you know, the whole world's a scam, McGraw. I mean, it really is. You can't believe in anything.
1: You mean Almost Heaven, West Virginia, Blue Ridge Mountains, Shenandoah River? Life is old there, older than the trees, younger than the mountains, growing like a breeze. Country Roads, take me home.
0: That's the one. That's the one. Take me home to Maryland. Yep, that's right. Gee, many Christmas. So anyway,
1: all right.
0: So Parkersburg, West Virginia. That was my first stop on this trip. Their big claim to fame is a place called Blennerhassett Island, and it's actually pretty cool. It's right in the middle of the Ohio River, and it's best known for this. They've got this beautifully recreated 19th century mansion that was originally built by the Blennerhassetts. What a last name, huh? Harmon and Margaret. They were a very rich couple and built this gigantic house, and they had, you know, their own island. And so you hop on this old-fashioned stern wheeler, and you go traveling from Parkersburg. In about 20 minutes, you'll get to the island. And once you get there, of course, you can tour the mansion, but you can hop on a horse-drawn carriage that takes you around the island. You can see a handful of other, like, historic properties that are on the island. But then it's just, like, peace and quiet. So they got bikes you can rent and ride around. You can play disc golf. They've got some hiking trails. And it's really a fun way just to spend part of a day. I've got a video of my day on the island on my YouTube page, also on the Bill on the Road Facebook page, if anybody wants to check.
1: And it's an island. It's an island in the middle of the Ohio River.
0: In the middle of the Ohio River, yeah. Who would have even thought? And I'd heard about this place for years, and I'd always wanted to kind of check it out. And so, yeah, I had the chance to do that, and they were great in Parkersburg. They also have, this is pretty neat, so, and a lot of places do have this. It's called Rails to Trails. And so what they've done is they've taken these old railroad tracks that are no longer in use, and they turn them into bike trails. So Parkersburg and the surrounding region has a great set of these trails, you know, miles and miles. I think it was like 77 miles. Don't quote me on that, but it's like almost 80 miles worth of these trails. And so I went out with one of the local volunteers from their visitor center, a really cool guy named Carl. He picked me up, had an e-bike for me. So we took our e-bikes out and went and did the trails, did like 10 miles worth of riding. And they had these old train tunnels. And the story is at least one of them is supposedly haunted, if you believe that. And there was a woman, I guess, that will appear to people occasionally in a white dress and harass people. She's a ghost, apparently, because I guess she was killed by a train back in the day. So if you believe that, there may be a woman harassing you on the bike trails.
1: I totally believe that. I totally believe that story. No, absolutely.
0: Yeah,
1: you know,
0: figured,
1: there's a lot of places like that around the country that, you know, former and old abandoned railroad tracks, and they turn into great long distance bike trails. The Katy Trail, as you know, in Missouri, goes from, you know, St. Louis to Kansas City on an uninterrupted bike path. It's a fantastic way to go see the state.
0: And you're in, like, for example, in Parkersburg or in this region, it's, you know, you're out in the forest. You're in, you know, you're not really seeing a whole heck of a lot of, other people. You're not seeing cars.
1: Yeah.
0: You're not seeing any of that stuff. and you're really secluded. So it's pretty cool. So don't sleep on Parkersburg. That's a great one. Now, so I headed south, and I went to the town of Beckley, West Virginia, which turns out is the hometown of one of my favorite singers from the 60s and 70s, Bill Withers. Remember Bill Withers? Lean on Me.
1: Yeah.
0: Ain't No Sunshine.
1: Yeah.
0: Two of Us. Lovely Day. Lots of great songs. So he was from Beckley, and they have a wonderful statue. I mean, it is a really cool. Now it's not lifelike. It's bigger than Bill Withers really was, but it's really really cool. And they've got that downtown. And then in this area, so the New River Gorge National Park, which would have, I don't know, I think about 30 minutes north of Beckley, near the town of Fayetteville. So it's one of the newest national parks, and I've been here three different times, once before it was even a national park, but they've got waterfalls and hiking trails, and the biggest thing, the biggest attraction, I would assume, is the New River Gorge Bridge. So this is one of the tallest bridges in the world. Now, listen to this. It's over 200 feet higher than the Gateway Arch. And you can even imagine it is a monster bridge and really just an amazing architectural feat. It is really, really cool. And then you can do, I've done this on a previous trip, it's called Bridge Walk. So essentially, you walk underneath the bridge on a catwalk, and it's about 2 feet wide, and they harness you in, and you walk for, I think it's 800, 900 feet underneath the catwalk on like this, you know, the original like service, you know what I'm talking about, like a catwalk. And so you look up and you see the hear the traffic going above you on the bridge, and then you look down and you see the New River, which is like very, very popular for whitewater rafting. Like, I mean, it's a, you know, rapids, like it's moving, man. And it is a surreal experience. And I put it in one of my 100 things to do in America before you die, that my book of things to do. You have to do this. It is unbelievable and a real shock to the senses.
1: So you walk across this bridge?
0: So you're underneath the bridge itself, right? So you're on a catwalk, a maintenance catwalk, I guess. And they harness you in, and it's not, it truly is not like for people who are afraid of heights. The time I did it, McGraw, I was with, and you know, look, I'm 5'7" if I stand up straight, kind of a skinny guy, not too intimidating. The day that I did it, I was with a group of these, you know, tough, they were having a bachelor party, and these were like jock dudes, right?
1: Right.
0: Football player looking people, and half of them turned around and had to go back to the car because they couldn't do it. I did it, but half, and I'm not joking around. They turn around, they're like, you know what, I can't do this. It's very, very cool. If of course you're into that sort of thing.
1: So, I mean, you're fully chained to the rope, so you can't fall. It's just one of these things that you've got knock knees as you walk across the bridge or walk under the bridge, I guess.
0: Yeah.
1: Yeah.
0: Yes. And then there, and well, maybe we can talk about this on a future episode, but they do a thing called bridge jump as well. And these people like jump off the bridge like once a year. I think it's
1: called. Oh, yeah. Well, that's ridiculous. Yeah. No, like a bungee jump or something.
0: I agree.
1: Yeah.
0: I agree. It is ridiculous. So now I have to say, I did one of the coolest museum experiences I have ever done. In the town of Beckley, and you know how many museums I have been to, so they should appreciate when I say this, because it's quite an accolade for sure. So they have a thing called the Beckley Exhibition Coal Mine, all right? And so visitors get to go into a real underground coal mine. Now, it's not used anymore, of course, but it was a former coal mine. So you go down in this like train, like they would have used you. You go down into the coal mine, and they have former, these retired coal miners giving the tours. And they tell you what they did. They talked about life for coal miners, and it was both educational and heartbreaking, if I'm being honest with you. They told their stories. They talked about how in the early days, you know, just the horrible conditions that these men and even young children would go through that would work in these coal mines, and just some of the conditions and just, you know, just it was so enlightening, because I had no idea. I've heard, of course, you know, story here or there about coal miners.
1: Sure.
0: But when you're in the mine itself, and you're listening to a guy who did this in his younger days, who's probably in his, you know, 70s now, telling you his stories, it was so well done. It was so interesting. And then you can walk around the property and go into, like, you know, because they would have, like, essentially a community for these miners. They'd have the church, they'd have a schoolhouse for their kids, they'd live on site, and the town
1: was owned by the coal company, more or less.
0: Correct. Yes. Yeah. And that's one of the story. You know, they tell that story about how they never, you know, they were always in debt. They didn't make any money because they had to buy everything from the coal company, all their equipment, I mean, it was really eye opening, and I think everybody should have to go at least once, because truly, people don't know that history, and I think people should know it. Like, because these are the people powering, you know, the growth of America. So God love them. It was really interesting.
1: What was the name of the museum?
0: So it's called the Beckley Exhibition Coal Mine, and it's in the town of Beckley, West Virginia, southern West Virginia, and like I said, it was really, really neat, and the guy that was doing the tour was awesome. Like, he just, you know, it was really cool to hear him talk about his, and you know, I don't know how to say it, you know, be brave enough to share his story. Like, added some humor and whatever. It wasn't totally depressing. And then they showed, like, some of the tools that they used back then, and just what, you know, the different types of coal. I mean, it was very, very interesting.
1: Yeah. All right. Good. Anything else you got? Because I got more. I have more questions. If you don't have anything else, you want to mention.
0: You can ask some questions. I got some other spots. We'll hit.
1: Well, no. Go ahead. Go ahead. What else you got? What else you got on your list?
0: No. You go. I insist.
1: All right. So did you ever see the movie October Sky?
0: I have not. No.
1: Okay. So October Sky is a true story about a coal miner who grows up in West Virginia. And he wants to, he's enamored with, he's a young boy. He sees Sputnik fly overhead, and he becomes engrossed in science. And it's the story about how he comes from this West Virginia town. It's a coal mining town, and his dad wants him to be a coal miner. And Chris Cooper's the dad, and a young Jake Gyllenhaal is the boy. And he grows up. To ruin the movie for you, he grows up to become a NASA scientist, and it's the story of how this young boy is inspired by Sputnik and how this town sort of helps him learn about science and rocketry and all this stuff, and he has this wonderful teacher, and you're watching the movie, and at the end of the movie, you're like, okay, well, what a ridiculous, that's clearly didn't happen, and then at the end, they show you, like, who the teacher was and who the dad was, and then they show him, like, in NASA, you know, working in NASA, and you're like, oh man, the movie's October Sky must have come out 20 years ago. But in that same vein, you're like, oh my goodness, what a wonderful story about a town and a community rallying around this one boy because they saw, you know, that he was interested in science and technology and rocketry and sort of helped propel him to NASA. It was a great story. For what it's worth.
0: Yeah, I always wanted to be an astronaut. I wanted to do that.
1: I always wanted to tell people I was an astronaut. But that's a whole other issue.
0: I still do. I have to say, you know, we're talking about the coal, the you know, the song 16 tons. You know, what,
1: okay,
0: 16
1: yeah,
0: tons,
1: yeah.
0: What do you get? Another day older and deeper in debt. I'd heard this song and I heard all that. None of that made any sense to me until I went on that mine tour. Because he says, you know, St. Peter, don't you go. Don't you call me because I can't. I go. I owe my soul to the company store. I was like,
1: right.
0: What the heck is the company store? I don't know what that means. And then
1: right.
0: I got to the coal mine. Oh, that's the company store. I get it now.
1: Yeah. Really
0: good
1: stuff.
0: What an enlightening trip.
1: It sounds like you walked across a catwalk on a bridge that's taller than the Gateway Arch, and you went down four stories into a coal mine. So you got it from...
0: What a great life.
1: You got it from... All right, well, you're hanging out in West Virginia for a couple more weeks.
0: Yep. Exploring, doing all kinds of stuff. Waterfall hikes and interviewing interesting people. And folks want to follow along, they can go to the Bill on the Road Facebook page, sharing a lot of photos and videos and good stuff on there, too.
1: There you go. Bill, have yourself a good night. Get some rest. Be safe. And we'll talk to you next Thursday.
0: Okay. Sounds good to you.
1: You got it. BillOnTheRoad.com. Great website. Great storyteller, too. And he has that new book coming out that

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11: Hey, gang. Thank you very much for allowing us to come by. The sound of the Wing and a Prayer Company and Babyface, and that nubs us up close to 9 o'clock. Rick Zangler will be reporting the news then. It'll be time for Don Edwards then to check out the weather one more time, and the Skipper at 9:10. This year's Special K in the Morning, Bob Kraling, and happily so on kind of a gloomy-ish day. Put a little sunshine in your own life by starting out with a smile here in the morning, and I hope we can do it again together sometime soon.
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16: 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Here's Bob Thompson.
17: Thank you. The forecast for the Canton Akron Alliance Massillon area, the blizzard warning continues in effect this afternoon and tonight. Our wind chill factor, minus 60.
18: Governor Rhodes exemption, Fisher Foods of Canton will remain open in order for local residents to obtain food.

0: Sarah Stuckey is going to join us tomorrow. She is the granddaughter of Mr. Stuckey from Stuckey's, the roadside gas station in the 60s, 70s, and 80s that filled up American cars. She bought the company, and she's trying to revitalize it. And if you drive across the country, you're starting to see Stuckey's signs pop up in certain places off the highway. And so Sarah Stuckey is going to be our guest tomorrow to talk about the history of a great American brand, Stuckey's. So that is tomorrow night. Plus, Matt Wolf is going to join us and talk a little movies and everything else. Here's what you want to do. Stay right there. We've got open phones next hour. We love first-time phone callers. We love text messages. We love voicemails. We'll get to all of that coming up next hour. Phone numbers 1-844-2-McGraw, 1-844-262-4729. Our executive director is Alex Hinton. Our engineer is Richard Good. I'm McGraw-Milhaven. And this is America at Night on Westwood One.
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13: Tensions on the rise in the Big Apple. I'm Sue Guzman, Fox News. Protests erupting in New York after an ICE officer shot and injured a man in the U.S. illegally during targeted enforcement operations in New York City Thursday afternoon. Mayor Zora Mamdani responding to the incident.
14: New York City will not stand by while ICE agents shoot New Yorkers. And we will not back down from the demand that so many, including myself, have put forward time and again. This is an agency that must be abolished.
13: Protests breaking out after the shooting, leading to multiple arrests as demonstrators blocked federal vehicles and smashed car windows. DHS says the man shot was in the country illegally and had previous arrests on assault, robbery, drug, and weapons possession charges and had alleged ties to the Trinitario's gang. Isaias, now a powerful Category 2 storm, taking aim at Mississippi, Alabama, and the Florida Panhandle. National Hurricane Center Director Michael Brennan says in addition to 5 to 7 foot storm surge, there'll be lots of rainfall with the potential for flash flooding.
15: Have also the potential for up to 15 inches of rainfall near where the core of Isaias comes on shore. Considerable flash flooding risk there, with a broader flash flooding risk across much of the southeastern United States as Isaias and all of its moisture moves northward Friday into Saturday.
13: Fox Weather's Haley Meyer has more from Mobile, Alabama.
16: We have hurricane warnings in effect for portions of the coast, along with storm surge warnings and watches as that surge becomes a growing concern. A peak peak surge, especially for Mobile Bay, could be anywhere as much as 7 feet on top of astronomical

0: high tide. Multiple state governors have declared states of emergency while mandatory and voluntary evacuations are underway in some of the most vulnerable coastal and low-lying communities.
1: The Pentagon announcing the firing squad execution of Fort Hood shooter Nidal Hassan will be live-streamed. He was convicted of killing 13 people and injuring 32 others in a shooting at a military base in 2009. 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
3: Here's your AccuWeather forecast. Overnight, expect a clear sky filled with stars and a low of 43. As we move into Friday, anticipate mostly sunny skies, creating a pleasant day with a high of 70. Friday night will bring partly cloudy conditions and a low of 52. Looking ahead to Saturday, the sun will shine through high clouds, providing a high of 72. Saturday night, rain from tropical rainstorm Isaias will arrive late. But before then, the evening will be mostly cloudy with a low of 52. With the AccuWeather forecast, I'm meteorologist Jason Caterina for News Talk 1480 WHBC.
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11: Hey, gang. 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Rick Zangler will be reporting the news then. 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
16: 1-844-2-McGraw, 1-844-262-4729. Those are the phone numbers. We'll get to the phone calls in just a bit. Let me give you a quick rundown for you. Global oil prices jumped today after attacks in Saudi Arabia threatened to widen the Middle Eastern situation. They've also disrupted energy supplies. The Houthis, they're the Iranian-backed militia in Yemen. They've claimed responsibility for the strikes on Saudi airports for the second time this week. Three people were killed. The President Trump has rebuffed requests from the Saudi government to join in and help the Saudis. But we are helping with U.S. intelligence and military officers assisting the Saudis in command centers inside the kingdom. As for the Strait of Hormuz, tankers there have come under repeated attacks over the last couple of weeks. Just yesterday, a tanker in the waters off of Qatar was hit by multiple projectiles, causing casualties. The U.S. military, it's been reported, is preparing options to restart the combat operations either before the midterms or after the midterms. We'll just have to wait and see what happens there. J.D. Vance was busy today. The Trump administration planned to suspend Microsoft from using the visa program that allows foreign workers to permanently reside in the U.S. after an investigation found that Microsoft had abused the system. J.D. Vance accused Microsoft and other U.S. companies of attempting to replace American workers with foreign indentured servants. Microsoft says not so fast. It says it pays its H-1B visas some of the highest salaries out there. Yeah. Let's stop the foreign people coming in to take tech jobs. Those jobs should be held for Americans, right? Americans don't want to be roofers. Americans want to work for Microsoft and for Tesla and for Google and for Amazon. Why are we bringing in foreigners with education? That's been my argument the whole time, right? Why is baseball teams allowed to bring in foreign players? Why are basketball teams allowed to bring in foreign players? There are plenty of Americans who should be able to play for these teams. Why is hockey bringing in Russian skaters? There are Americans. This should be an American job. Sorry, that's my own two cents. Let's see here. What else we got going on here? Mortgage rates continue to surge. We were talking about this earlier in the show. A 30-year fixed rate has risen to 7.4%, marking the highest in the last 3 years. Before we went to war in Iran, mortgage rates were below 6%. So they're below 6%. Now they're 7.4. That's a point and a half jump since the fighting began in the Middle East. It's squeezing everybody. Home sales have dropped. Would-be home buyers have to pay more for the house. So it's a world of hurt. Let's see here. What else we got going on here? Something else here. Oh, yeah. Well, here you go. The USS Abraham Lincoln returned to San Diego today after a record 322-day deployment. Say a little prayer for those sailors as they come back to civilization. Let's see here. There's a hurricane working its way up the Gulf of Mexico. Looks like it's going to land in the panhandle of Florida. What else we got going on? That's about it in terms of news. 1-844-2-McGraw, 1-844-462-4729. Those are the phone numbers and, of course, text messages and all that straight ahead. Let's go to Steve in Tennessee. Steve, welcome to America at Night. Thanks for checking in.
9: Hey, McGraw. I got my tongue in my cheek when I suggest this. I hope you'll understand.
16: Go ahead.
9: I think they ought to, we're in a mess up here in Tennessee with that Crystal Pike. I can tell you that. Everybody's talking about it. But
16: oh, yeah.
9: I think they ought to ship her down to Fort Hood, line her up right behind that major, and make it a twofer.
16: Well, they first have to get her healthy.
9: Yeah.
16: Yeah, which makes no sense whatsoever. So what do you think of them opening this up to the public so the public can watch this execution?
9: I'm all for it. I'm gonna be watching it, I can tell you that. And I think they ought to, if they can't do that, ship her up to Montreal and let Tony take care of it.
16: Steve in Tennessee. Anything else? What's the let me ask you this question. What's the conversation like in Tennessee? People sympathetic to her? What's the consensus down in Tennessee over this story?
9: Most people, you know, we're a red state here. Most people are in favor of letting the execution.

0: should proceed when they can. There's a big argument going on about cruel and unusual, and the other one, well, I can't think of it, the Constitution. It's a mess, but I think it's going to end up in the courts, and it'll probably be remanded back eventually to the Supreme Court. I know we're going to have a new governor here in the middle of January. Marsha Blackburn will no doubt be elected, and it'll probably be up to her. She says she's in favor of bringing back the electric chair as the only method of state-sponsored execution. So,
1: well, we'll have to wait and see. Steve in Tennessee, thanks for calling in. I mean, it's clearly lethal injection is not the way to go. If you look at the stats, there is, what were we saying the other night when we had the expert on, 7.5% of the time lethal injection is used, it is botched in some way, shape, or form. Now, if you're worried about cruel and unusual punishment, you don't want lethal injection. If you're for making it as painful as possible for the person to die, well, then you probably would be for lethal injection, because it sounds to me like this woman is going through quite a bit because she was preparing, mentally, she was preparing to die. She was, right? She was unconscious. She was breathing. They took her, they tried to execute her, and then they sent an ambulance in to try and revive her. And now she's going to be nursed back to health to be executed again, or try to be executed again. If you're, why not go back to the firing squad? Seems like that's more humane, and or the gas chamber. Again, I know it's a weird conversation to have, and I'm not necessarily chiming in one way or the other, but if we're going to execute people in this country, and I think we could all agree, maybe, that you want it to be the most humane way, I would think, it's not lethal injection. Because what this woman went through is not, clearly you could argue it's cruel and unusual. But yeah, no, I think it will be adjudicated through the courts from now. But it is one of the more bizarre stories we've ever seen. Shane, thanks for the phone call. We got Tony in Montreal. Actually, you know what, Tony, hold that thought. Let me take a quick break, and let me get back with some text messages, and then we'll grab Tony. 1-844-2-McGraw, 1-844-262-4729. And now Pete Hegseth, Secretary of Defense, has said tonight that he wants this execution of this Fort Hood convicted shooter to be live streamed. I think that is how they all should be. I think they should. I don't think you should be forced to watch. You don't have to watch. But, if you're of age and you're an adult and they're carrying this out in the name of the United States citizens, I don't trust the government, and I would want the ability. I don't think I'd watch. As a matter of fact, I know I wouldn't watch. But if somebody does want to watch, I think it should be available. And that might sound morbid, might sound crass, might sound ghoulish, but if the American government is going to do it in our name, I think the American public should have access to it. It was a free and open society, warts and all. So that's my two thoughts. We'll come back and talk more about it. America at Night, back in a moment.
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17: 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And it is picked off by Steve Ironman. The
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19: This is Jim Muzzy for the Timken Company. National Football League club owners have agreed to resume negotiations with the NFL Players Association. Judge William Morris of Canton has issued a restraining order on picketing up tomorrow's Hall of Fame game here in Canton. Leon Hart and his NFL Alumni Association say they will picket the pickets tomorrow.
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1: Couple of text messages to get to. 1-844-2-McGraw. Stuckey's was usually associated with the hotel motel everyone I remember seeing while traveling across the country, the 48 states. They might have been attached to hotels and motels, but mostly they were just sort of standalones at the top of an exit. And there wasn't much there other than the blue roof and the Texaco gas station. I don't remember them ever being affiliated with some type of mixed-use development. Maybe today, but back in

0: the day. I don't remember that. Let's see here. There was another one here about public executions. This one's from South Carolina. I think every junior high school student should be forced to watch an execution. I believe when they see the fear, they see someone soil themselves and watch them die, it would be a definite deterrent to some of the foolishness. By the way, they put a hood over their head so you wouldn't be able to watch and see the fear. Maybe before they put the head over their the hood over their head. But that is from Lindell in South Carolina. Let's see here. Good one. You always wanted to tell people that you were an astronaut. Thank you very much. I appreciate that. There's another one here that I wanted to get to. Oh, yeah, here. Yesterday, you brushed, this is from Michigan. Yesterday, you brushed off a statement made by a caller regarding calls to remove the presidency, the Senate, and the Supreme Court and keep only the House of Representatives, which is the dream of the far-left Social Democrats, who would heavily rely on open borders and the huge numbers of illegals that would have to depend on them. You may want to educate yourself by reading the DSA policy platform, Workers Deserve More, released in July of 2026. Look, I think all that stuff is so ridiculous and so fringe and so insane. I don't even bother myself with it. It's ridiculous. It's absurd. It's an absurdist debate. It's an absurdist conversation. We're not going to get rid of the police. We're not going to get rid of the presidency. We're not going to get rid of the Supreme Court. Just because some yahoo says so on some picket line or something doesn't make it so. So I'm not really worried about whoever gets elected that they're doing away with the Supreme Court. Again, hyperbole, snowflakery, the sky is falling. Yeah, I don't, you know, Donald Trump gets elected. Oh, my goodness, it's going to end the world. A Democrat gets elected. Oh, my goodness, it's going to end the world. No, it's not. It's not. It's not going to end the world. We'll figure. No one's going to solve all the problems. At the end of somebody's 4 years, they're not going to solve. With country will still have problems. Country will still have issues. That's the way the game's played. But, you know, these people with the, oh, my goodness, I'm moving out of the country if this man's elected. You know, it's just it's a little hyperbole. That's my point. Tony in Montreal. Tony, thanks for joining us. Welcome to America at Night.
1: Yeah, hi. How you doing?
0: Good. How are you?
1: I'm good. Shout out to Steve in Tennessee. I guess he's heard me on WTN with Chris Hand and Mandis. And Mandis was sat in for you, and I followed him from your station to WTN.
0: But, let me ask you. Let me ask you this question: when you call into that Tennessee radio station, do you mention my name?
1: No, but if you wish, I will next time.
0: Well, don't go on. Don't come on my show and mention my their names. If you don't go on their show mentioning my names,
1: okay. Well, I'll do so. Make everybody happy.
0: There we go.
1: All I know is in Tennessee they call me the King of Canada, so I'm pretty cool with that.
0: Oh, okay. All right.
1: They say you call me Maple MAGA. And in Canada, everyone hates me here because I'm the conservative crazy, you know. But you know what? I don't care. I just think that what's right is right. And I'll tell you this. I called in today and I talked to Alex and I said, you know what? The IRG cannot be trusted. They hung a 25-year-old person just because he protested. And as far as I'm concerned, Mr. Trump is 100% right. He's got to take out the IRG. That IRG and that revolutionary government has been torturing those people for years. They've been mocking your country for 60 years since Jimmy Carter. You know what? It's about time someone takes out everyone, last one. Every one of them has to die. As far as I'm concerned, they are a pariah nation and they are only going to cause more havoc. And you know what? The only way they're going to learn is that the United States, which is unfortunately the only power and police, I guess you would say police of the world or policemen of the world. And, you know, the rest of the world, and I'm going to tell you this on national TV, don't have any chicken nuggets. The only country in the world that puts their foot down is America. And I'm including Canada in that, too, because our government has no chicken nuggets with a guy like Carney, who's a flip-flopper, okay?
0: As far I'm confused. As I'm confused. What do you mean by chicken nuggets? I'm confused. Your country doesn't have chicken nuggets? No wonder you're so angry.
1: We have chicken. Yeah, well, we have enough chicken nuggets to eat, but they don't have the chicken nuggets to go to war with.
0: I see what you're saying. All right. I was going to say.
1: So, you know, the bottom line is, you know, and I'll just talk about the lady that you've been talking about today. You know, this thing about the person that killed 13 military officials, yeah, or military people.
0: Yeah.
1: He's going to be at a firing squad. I will be sitting at front row eating popcorn. I will watch that, and I'll be happy, and I hope it is a deterrent to all the Islamofascists in the United States, all the psycho cells that want to do damage to the United States, Canada, and wherever else. Remember that the Americans will always get the last word in this. And as far as I'm concerned, you killed 13 people, injured 22 people. You deserve to die, and we should all watch it.
0: Okay.
1: As far as I'm concerned, you're right. You're right. Listen, I don't advocate violence against anybody in a situation where you're in normal conduct in society. But if you take a gun and shoot people for no reason, or you do what that particular woman did to that poor woman in Tennessee, you know what? You went around, crushed her skull, kept a part of her skull as a trophy. You are you are incorrigible, and never can you be rehabilitated if you act like that. And maybe the firing squad is the only answer.
0: Tony, thanks for the phone call. Yeah, he's talking about the execution of Nidal Hassan, the former Army major who killed 13 people, and it was 32 people in that 2009 shooting at Fort Hood. Secretary of Secretary of Defense Pete Hegseth tonight said that Hassan will be transferred back to Fort Hood. And as of now, they're talking in early December when they are going to put a firing squad, 8 shooters, one up to three rifles will be blank, 15 paces. They'll put a hood over him and they will execute him. And he wants to live stream it. That's what he said earlier tonight. America at Night. More phone calls in a minute. Back after this.
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7: Fox News, I'm Ted Linder. A federal immigration officer shot and wounded a Dominican national during a targeted enforcement operation in New York City Thursday. The suspected illegal immigrant survived. New York City Police Commissioner Jessica Tisch.
8: He has 2 prior arrests in New York City, one for robbery in 2023, in which he pleaded guilty to fourth-degree grand larceny and received 5 years probation, and one for criminal sale of a controlled substance in 2025, which is still pending.
7: Officials also confirming there's also a 5-year-old in the car during the shooting, the child not harmed. Hurricane Isaias, a Category 2 storm expected to make landfall along the Gulf Coast tonight. National Hurricane Center Director Michael Brennan.
9: We also have the potential for strong hurricane force winds, damaging winds along portions of the Mississippi, Alabama, and Florida Gulf Coast. The danger for that, high winds and some wind damage extends well inland into portions of Alabama and Georgia as well.
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10: 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Today

0: They expect mostly sunny skies with pleasant conditions, reaching a high of 70. Tonight will bring partly cloudy skies with a low of 52. Tomorrow anticipates sunshine filtering through high clouds with temperatures climbing to a high of 72. Tomorrow night, rain from tropical rainstorm Isaias will arrive late with mostly cloudy conditions in the evening and a low of 56. With the AccuWeather forecast, I'm meteorologist Jason Caterina for News Talk 1480 WHBC.
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22: All right, let's go back to the phones. Frank in Pennsylvania. Frank, welcome to America at Night.
23: Hey, McGraw, I'm just thinking about the Christine lady in Tennessee there and the governor ordering the execution, and she survives it. And I'm thinking, in my mind, that she survived it, and that maybe that is just God's will. Maybe God is telling everybody that there's something wrong with the conviction.
22: There are a large number of people in America who feel exactly that. That's what makes it such a heart-wrenching story. There are people who feel like you get one shot at it. And if it doesn't take, if it doesn't stick, if it doesn't work, you don't get a second chance. Maybe God is saying something. Who knows?
23: Well, they actually had two shots. They gave her one lethal injection, then they gave her another one. So it was two. So the state of Tennessee and the governor, they have a problem. And I think the problem is within their judicial system. And I think that, I hate to say this, I realize there was, she done a bad, very, very bad deed when she was really young, but from what I understand is, there was another gentleman that was also involved with it, and so I think maybe there might be a chance for maybe a new trial.
22: Well, I don't know. She admitted to it. You're talking about her accomplice, who was 17 years old at the time. Her boyfriend at the time was 17. And the rules in Tennessee say somebody under the age of 18 cannot be

0: put up to the death penalty. So he is spending his life in prison behind bars without the possibility of parole. She was 18, so therefore she is eligible for the death penalty. She confessed, and all these years later, she, you know, we all know what happened the other day. She did get two shots of the lethal dosage. But they used seven syringes, apparently, to try and find the veins. Look, also, I believe she wanted, I think at some point she asked for a gas chamber or a firing squad. She asked for a different technique, and the state rejected it. The state said, no, it's going to be a lethal injection. So throw that into the mix. Look, here's the state. Here's the problem with the state of Tennessee, as well as a lot of people when it comes to lethal injections. We just don't have the expertise. It's you don't have to be for it or against it. The doctors have pulled out, right? The people who are licensed for this stuff have said, you know, their ethics committees have said, we don't want people associated with it. The pharmaceutical companies are making a big stink about, you're not going to use my drugs because we make our drugs to be helpful, not to hurt people. So they're finding it harder and harder to find the drugs used to execute people. So that's the problem. Tennessee, right, they had the failed botched execution before. That guy sitting in jail waiting, you know, waiting for his turn to come again. The Tennessee governor has sort of called off until further notice. So the whole thing in Tennessee is a giant mess. Hey, Frank, thanks for checking in. Let's go to Danny and Rolla. Danny, welcome to America at Night.
1: Hey, bud. Hey. I'm not going to do the whole chicken nugget thing. I was on hold last night when the show ended, but I'm on a machine gun stuff. One, I think we need to have a GoFundMe for Tony to come to the USA. Two, I think that the firing squad, there's no failure with that. Number four, when Tony was talking about the firing squad, he was not talking about Nadal Hassan. He was talking about this gal that kept the piece of skull, which is just really weird. Number five, you had the text messenger that said that about every seventh grader and that seeing the fear may make them change their minds. I think everybody in the country should see that because it won't keep you from the death penalty. It'll keep you from crime. Number seven, actually, it'd be number six. I'm skipping one. But did you see Mizzou beat Florida? God, that was cool.
0: I did see a Mizzou beat Florida. Probably the best game Mizzou's played in 100 years.
1: Well, here's another one. You talk about the drug companies. You don't have to have drug companies. Just get the cartel, drug dealers. They don't mind killing people. And for your last caller or the caller before last said that he had the gentleman that participated in the murder. I don't think you'd call him a gentleman. And when it comes down to it, the kids nowadays say don't start none, there won't be none, or FAFO. Hell, okay. Around, find out. Well, yeah. That's how it should be when it comes to murder. And the last one that I skipped, socialism, and you can say what you want to about elections, but socialism is not hyperbole. Socialism, with the exception of China, socialism, communism has pretty much failed all over the world. Vietnam, China, Cuba's hanging on by a thread. But if you elect people that have these radical views, you are correct. One president won't make a difference. But in 20 years, 40 years, it could be catastrophic. I've had a really rough day, dude. That's my take. Have a good night.
0: Thanks.
1: I'll talk to you soon.
0: That's Danny and Rolla. Got a whole bunch of text messages. Let's get to the text messages. From Illinois, the IV was not put in her vein correctly. The drug entered the arm, but not her vein. Why didn't they just give her heroin overdose even after the botched attempt? Why not use non-painful gas chambers? It's a legitimate question. I don't know anything about drugs, but if you miss the vein, don't the drugs have to get into the vein, right? They missed the vein, so it doesn't matter what they used, they missed the vein. So it doesn't matter what drug they used, they missed the vein twice or seven times. Here, Texas, the 214. If this data center explosion eventually becomes obsolete, it is going to destroy companies, banks, investment companies, and retirement funds. There's a lot of money riding on this. There is no question about it. And this money that is flowing through the economy, building these, right, hundreds of millions of dollars to build these data centers, you're exactly right. If it fails or the bottom falls out of it, there is going to be a reckoning. There's no question about it. St. Louis checks in. Paxton is on tape saying the Iran war and gas prices are hurting him. Yes, Ken Paxton, rather, is not doing President Trump any favors with these voicemails and these taped conversations coming to light. Here's one in Texas. When it comes to the November elections, the vote may go in the direction of, quote, how well are you accepting much higher gas, grocery, utility, transportation, home, auto, medical insurance, services, and general merchandise prices, and a lack of solutions by the Republicans? Washington State texts in. It was reported this morning that veterinarians have enough of the drugs on hand to put down animals. Why don't they secure enough to do the job? A bullet would have been more human and a lot cheaper. Remember the Gary Gilmore execution in Utah so many years ago. College Station, Texas. Tony, we love you, but you got to stay in your lane, bro. The day we start listening to Canadians about barbecue is the day I start listening to Al Gore about weather forecasts. Bloomington, Illinois checks in. Not originally in blockbuster movies and TV shows, just recycled ideas from years ago for nostalgia purposes. Art is dead. That's Sean in Bloomington, Illinois. Hey, McGraw, Ginger Rogers is a far better dancer than Fred Astaire. She performed everything he did, but she did it in a dress, in high heels, and backwards. Illinois checks in. Gas chambers are painless. The gas just puts you to sleep, and then when you're asleep, you pass over into death. Utah checks in. The humane thing would have been to use a pillow until she stopped snoring. They were behind the curtain, weren't they? Utah checks in. Your comment was the best I've heard on the story. Tennessee should consult veterinarians. When my daughter's ancient dog was dispatched, it was gentle and caring and effective. And then BG checks in. Wake up, people. Change your vote. God bless America. So there is a smattering of text messages from around the country. The text message is 1-844-2-McGraw, 1-844-262-4729. Let's go to some voicemails here. Let's go to Doug in Sheboygan. Doug, what do you got for us?
2: About a month ago, you talked to John Goodman about Tom Cruise's new movie, Digger. That looks like he didn't do too good at the box office, but that's Tom Cruise. Well, he'll be all right. I remember All the Right Moves way back in 1983. I think that was one of his best. You know, he's pretty much just been starting out, a football movie. Coach and him did not get along. He wanted to try to get a college scholarship. And the coach was played by Craig T. Nelson, of course, later on when he coached.
0: By the way, I loved All the Right Moves. I saw that in the movie theater. I'm pulling up here Tom Cruise's movies. We got to do it. Let's just do just a smattering of Tom Cruise movies. And yeah, Digger, I have not seen it. Digger has not done very well at the box office. It's getting mixed reviews. Some people really, really like it. Some people not so much. I know a couple of critics. One is very complimentary of it. The other one is not very complimentary of it. And the one who likes it said the first half hour is kind of tough, but after you get through the first half hour, it turns out to be a good movie. So I'll wait till it shows up in my Blockbuster and bring home the VHS tape. All right, here you go. A list of Tom Cruise movies. We forget how good Tom Cruise really is. All right, now listen to this. Just as I'm going to cherry pick, okay? Taps. He was a bit player in Taps. Then he was in The Outsiders. Then Risky Business. All the Right Moves. Top Gun, Color of Money, Cocktail, Rain Man, Born on the 4th of July, Days of Thunder, A Few Good Men, The Firm, Interview with a Vampire, Mission Impossible, Jerry Maguire, Eyes Wide Shut, Mission Impossible 2, 3, 4, 5, 6, 7, and 8, so I'll take that off the list. Minority Report, War of the Worlds, Tropic Thunder, Valkyrie, which I liked. I don't know if anybody else did. I liked that. Rock of Ages, Jack Reacher, Edge of Tomorrow, which was a good movie. American Made was a good movie where he played Barry Seal. I like that movie. Top Gun Maverick and Digger. And that's not all of them, but that is a heck of a list of movies. And I don't think he has an Academy Award, actually, come to think of it. I mean, talk about a man who needs an Academy Award for his life's, for the totality of his of his work, right? Born on the 4th of July, phenomenal. Top Car, Days of Thunder, A Few Good Men. I mean, come on, man. This is some of the most iconic movies ever made. So I'm a, safe to say, I am a fan of Tom Cruise. All right, let's go back to the, trying to find the voicemails here. All right, let's go back to the voicemails. Let's go to Scott in St. Louis. Scott, what do you got?
3: Yeah, you say that, Jay Valentine, or that other people are saying the same thing that Jay Valentine is saying. I can't find them. I don't see anybody that says low input output is going to make data centers obsolete next year. I mean, there's a couple of guys at UC Berkeley are on UC Berkeley News that say open source might make them obsolete. They don't say next year. So, you know, I don't know, man. Does he have an agenda? Is he trying to sell something? I don't know. But, you know, tell us who these other people are who agree with Jay Valentine.
0: I will tell you. We had one of them on the show the other day, Sultan Megji, I believe his name was, and you can find him up on the podcast. He's up there. He has worked for the federal government, worked for the FDIC in cyber security and the CIA and the FBI, if memory serves me right. Well-respected security computer expert. Also, Michael Burry, Remember Michael Burry? He was profiled in the movie The Big Short. He's a hedge fund guy who bet against the housing market and made billions. He's another one of these guys. And there's another guy, Zoltron. I've been trying, Ed Zoltron. He's another computer guy. He was on CNBC a couple times. We've reached out to him a couple times to try and get him on the show. Open source, I believe, is the same thing. Now, look, I will say this about last night's interview with Jay Valentine. I can't tell you. Well, I can tell you. It was a number of elected officials reached out to the show today and wanted a copy of that interview. A number of people reached out and said, I would like to. How do I get a copy of that interview? Because he was saying things, he wasn't, how do I say this? He wasn't, talking about the skies falling. He was talking about real world technology that exists today that is putting, that you don't need data centers. And, I know a lot of elected officials who are under the gun to find out more information. They wanted to hear what this guy had to say. So there are people out there saying it. Whether you believe them or not, that's up to you. I don't make the rules. I just pour gasoline on the fire and get people to say things. So, America at Night, back in a moment.
4: 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And neither do we.
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0: All right, that's about it. Going to do it for us tonight, Thursday night. Come back tomorrow night. We got a good show planned for you tomorrow night. Ed Martin, he was on 60 Minutes a couple of weeks ago. He is President Trump's former pardon attorney.

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8: Thank you. The forecast for the Canton Act Alliance National Area, the blizzard warning continues in effect this afternoon and tonight. Our wind chill factor, minus 60.
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10: 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And it is picked off by Steve Ironman. The jam down to the side. He's going to score.
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12: For the storm. I'm Ted Lindner, Fox News. Folks preparing for Hurricane Isaias from Alabama, Florida, and Georgia, all three states declaring states of emergencies as the storm barrels towards the Alabama-Florida coastline. Mandatory evacuations issued for thousands of people as the storm is now a Category 2, 105-mile-an-hour winds. Fox Weather's Robert Ray.
13: Hurricane Isaias is strengthening, potentially going to become that major Category 3 hurricane. We're going to experience wind. We're going to experience storm surge, and we're going to have rains. This is no joke of a system. The first hurricane to form in the Atlantic Basin of this season. This is go time. And the Florida coast here, as well as Louisiana, Mississippi, Alabama, and by the way, 26 states all the way from here, all the way up into the Northeast, will feel some kind of impacts with potential tornadoes, lots of rain, and we'll have to see. Safety, number one.
12: Isaias expected to make landfall late tonight or early Saturday morning, somewhere between Pensacola, Florida, and Gulf Shores, Alabama. The Pentagon says the firing squad execution of Fort Hood shooter Nedal Malik Hassam will be live-streamed. This following Secretary of War Pete Hegseth's announcement that the execution would be public. That execution set for December 3rd at Fort Hood. Hassan, convicted of killing 13 and wounding 32 at the base in November of 2009. In New York City on Thursday night, ICE agents shooting and wounding a 28-year-old man during an attempted arrest while a 5-year-old child was also in the vehicle. The shooting sparking an angry reaction from bystanders. The man shot in the neck but expected to survive. The child not hurt. Federal agents reportedly investigating possible gang links. And the Cleveland Guardians alive after winning game 4 of the ALDS game against the White Sox in Chicago 9-5. That series now tied at 2. Game 5 will be Saturday night at 8 p.m. Eastern Time. 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
1: Here's your AccuWeather forecast. Today, expect mostly sunny skies, making it a nice day with a high of 70. Tonight will be partly cloudy with a low of 52. Tomorrow, anticipate sun peeking through high clouds, reaching a high of 72. Tomorrow night, rain from tropical rainstorm Isaias will arrive late. Until then, the evening will be mostly cloudy with a low of 56. On Sunday, prepare for rain from tropical rainstorm Isaias, making it cooler with a high of 64. With the AccuWeather forecast, I'm meteorologist Jason Katarina for News Talk 1480 WHBC.
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16: This is Jim Muzzy for the Timken Company. National Football League club owners have agreed to resume negotiations with the NFL Players Association. Judge William Morris of Canton has issued a restraining order on picketing up tomorrow's Hall of Fame game here in Canton. Leon Hart and his NFL Alumni Association say they will picket the tickets tomorrow.
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26: A public viewing for a firing squad. Good morning, I'm Gordon Deal, along with Nicole Murray, on this Friday, October 9th. Glad you could be with us. Here's what we have for you this hour.
27: The Pentagon says it plans to live stream the December execution of the Fort Hood shooter.
26: An ICE officer has shot and injured a man in New York City during an arrest. Homeland Security calls him a criminal illegal alien.
27: Hurricane Isaias is expected to reach the western Florida panhandle at around dinner time this

0: evening.
1: And millions of Americans bracing for heating oil costs that will be about 50% higher than last winter.
2: Not only is that number high, the organization that forecasts this number just a few weeks ago had only thought it was going to, but they thought it was going to be a 31.3% increase.
1: Oh, wow.
2: Because the diesel fuel prices kept going higher and higher, they had to revise their forecast to about 50% higher.
1: Medora Lee at USA Today on why heating oil prices are so high and how you might find relief. New York City officials are calling on Immigration and Customs Enforcement to leave after one of its agents shot and injured a man while making an arrest. New York City Mayor Zoran Mamdani said officers surrounded the man while he was in his car with a five-year-old child and then fired. The child was not harmed.
3: ICE agents surrounded the man's vehicle before opening fire. They wore construction vests and masks that concealed their faces. There was no reasonable way to identify them as ICE agents.
1: The incident happened yesterday afternoon in the Marble Hill neighborhood of northern Manhattan. Police say the 28-year-old man was struck in the neck below his left ear. At least one agent fired seven rounds. The Department of Homeland Security said the incident happened during a targeted operation to arrest someone described as a criminal illegal alien from the Dominican Republic. DHS said the man who was shot has a prior criminal conviction for grand larceny and multiple prior arrests for assault, robbery, possession of drugs, and weapons possession. It's not necessarily the time to grab your popcorn, but the Pentagon has announced that it plans to live stream the firing squad execution of Nidal Hassan, a former officer who admitted to killing 13 people in a shooting at Fort Hood Army Base in Texas 17 years ago. Defense Secretary Pete Hegseth said in an interview with the conservative news outlet Real America's Voice that execution by firing squad is a no-brainer.
4: People need to understand that this is there's serious consequences for these types of things.
1: The execution is scheduled to take place on December 3rd at Fort Hood at 1 o'clock Central Time. Hassan's execution would be the first by the U.S. military in more than 65 years. A service member has not been executed by firing squad since 1945. Only a U.S. president can approve and order the execution of a service member. Hegseth recommended that Hassan face a firing squad, and President Trump approved the plan last week. The Gulf Coast is closely tracking Isaias as it strengthened into a Category 2 hurricane, continuing its march north toward the Florida Panhandle. The National Hurricane Center said the storm, which first strengthened into a hurricane late Wednesday night, had intensified into a Category 2 storm, with winds up to 105 miles an hour as of last night. Alabama Governor Kay Ivey said there was a mandatory evacuation for non-residents, tourists, and visitors in Baldwin County, south of the Gulf Intracoastal Waterway, including Gulf Shores and Orange Beach, and on Dauphin Island in Mobile County.
5: Right now, we're worried about strong winds, heavy rain, and possible spin-off tornadoes in certain parts of the state.
1: The storm is forecast to make landfall this evening. The latest forecast shows the storm shifting a bit more east with landfall closer to Pensacola. The storm is expected to weaken before making landfall, likely as a Category 1 hurricane. 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
11: Thanks for spending time with us. Welcome into Friday. President Trump's newly minted Super Intelligence Task Force faces a daunting mandate. Reconcile fiercely divided cabinet factions to create a tech policy that keeps pace with the blistering AI race. It's a story by Maria Keery, tech policy reporter at Axios. Maria, what are we seeing?
12: So what we're seeing in this, you know, super intelligence AI task force is some of the divides that we have been seeing all year. There are different approaches to regulating AI within the Trump administration. On the one hand, you have, for example, White House Chief of Staff Susie Wiles and Treasury Secretary Scott Bessent, who might have a bigger appetite for government playing a role in the regulation of artificial intelligence. Bessent, of course, oversees financial institutions, a lot of sensitive data and critical infrastructure going on in his department. They were really the officials behind an effort from the White House to do pre-deployment testing of advanced AI. That's what we saw earlier this year when Anthropic was forced to take its models offline briefly so that they could create this pre-deployment testing operation. On the other side, you have officials like the Pentagon's Undersecretary Emil Michael, who is taking this company, Anthropic, to court and continuing to believe that the company poses a supply chain risk. And this is part of the fallout from earlier this year when the Pentagon and Anthropic had differences over how to deploy artificial intelligence in military settings, big debates around mass surveillance and domestic mass surveillance and autonomous weapons. And so other members of the Trump administration would rather go after these companies through the legal side of it all. At the end of the day, they all are aligned under President Trump's biggest, most important goal, which is to beat China in the AI race and not slow down the development of the technology.
11: Yeah. What does the administration say, or what does the task force say when it's suggested that they're behind the times here and they're just playing catch up with AI?
12: Right. So, you know, the White House, the Trump administration, and Congress, you'll hear a lot from these policymakers on both sides of the aisle to a certain extent that the technology is advancing too quickly for the government to react, and that by the time the government does place some sort of regulation or pass some sort of new law, it will be obsolete because the technology is moving so quickly. If you talk to outside groups, independent evaluators, third-party auditors, academics, they would tell you that certain solutions don't really have anything to do with the advancement of the technology. For example, basic transparency requirements, having someone come in, check out what these labs are doing and report it to the government so that there is an incentive structure to slow down in the event that the technology is moving maybe too fast for it to be safe. And so there are some policy solutions out there that don't really have anything to do with the advancement of the technology, but of course they could slow down the development of this. And as I mentioned before, the administration is very laser focused on beating China and being the best when it comes to AI.
11: Yeah, we're speaking with Maria Keery, tech policy reporter at Axios. The story is called Inside Trump's New AI Playbook. What about the idea, I guess, that some of these guardrails could be fanned out to different federal agencies?
12: Right. So this is really crucial here. It's notable that President Trump picked the National Director of Intelligence, Jake Clayton, to be the AI czar, the person in charge of this new effort. Clayton already has a lot of experience kind of coordinating across 18 different intelligence agencies and then relaying all of that activity to the White House and Congress. And he's taking a similar role here in which he's going to be the middle person, the middle man in between a lot of different agencies that are going to be pursuing AI regulation or guardrails in their own ways. So, for example, you have the Federal Trade Commission that just launched an investigation into OpenAI, Anthropic, and an independent outside organization, Meter, under consumer protection laws that already are on the books.
11: Thanks, Maria. Maria Keery, tech policy reporter at Axios. This portion of the program is brought to you by Incogni. 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
10: And now, the three big things you need to know. Number one.
1: A federal immigration officer has shot and injured a 28-year-old man in New York City while making an arrest, sparking protests. Police Commissioner Jessica Tisch.
13: Based on evidence collected at the scene, we know that at least one ICE agent discharged 7 rounds, striking the driver in the neck below his left ear.
1: New York City Mayor Zoran Mondani said officers yesterday surrounded the man while he was in a car with a 5-year-old child and then fired. The Department of Homeland Security described the man as a criminal illegal alien from the Dominican Republic.
10: Number two.
1: The Pentagon says the U.S. will live stream the Army's upcoming firing squad execution of a gunman who killed 13 people at the Fort Hood, Texas military base in 2009. Defense Secretary Pete Hegseth.
14: So he's going to get a firing squad of soldiers, as it should be, and we'll make sure that people are able to watch it, that it's public.
1: The execution of Nidal Hassan, a former Army psychiatrist, is set for December 3rd at 1 p.m. Central Time.
10: Number three.
1: An Arizona congressional candidate says she was sexually assaulted while fixing campaign signs in her district in August. Democratic nominee Bernadette Green Placentia explained that two men attacked her from behind in a parking lot.
15: You know, I never heard them coming, and it's frustrating to me because I like to think I have pretty good situational awareness, but obviously when someone deliberately is sneaking up on you, it's hard to defend yourself.
1: She added that she will continue her campaign for office. The USS Abraham Lincoln has returned.

0: returned home to San Diego for the first time in 321 days. Captain Daniel Keeler said the crew's mental health was a top priority.
1: And when we had acute mental health cases, they immediately get seen by that mental health team and evaluated.
0: The Lincoln's deployment included more than 250 uninterrupted days at sea this year. President Trump's administration has announced it is suspending Microsoft and several other firms from a program allowing foreign workers to apply for green cards. Supporters say the program attracts the best talent from around the world. Opponents argue that it undercuts American students and workers. A new study says that people who snooze near their dogs don't experience disrupted sleep. If anything, the University of Toronto researchers found that humans are the ones disturbing our pups' sleep.
2: Oh, come on.
0: I could see it.
2: No.
0: Well, don't you like toss and turn as you sleep and whatnot? You get, you know, if they're on the bed, I could see them getting knocked around a little bit.
2: If dogs are on the bed, you got other issues.
0: No way. Sleeping next to my dog is like my favorite. Don't say that.
2: No dogs in the bed. 22 minutes after the hour.
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2: Thanks for being with us. Families that heat their homes with oil face a much more expensive winter. Here's Medora Lee, money reporter at USA Today. Medora, what's going on?
22: It's basically the diesel fuel, the prices of diesel are near record highs or at record highs. And heating oil is basically diesel. It's just slightly different, but, you know, in a pinch, you could use diesel if you had it to heat your house, and vice versa in your car. But So because diesel prices are so high, anyone who has a home that uses heating oil to warm their house during the winter, they're going to see a bill that's about 50% higher than last winter because of the diesel fuel prices. And this is significant because not only is that number high, the organization that forecasts this number just a few weeks ago had only thought it was going only, but they thought it was going to be a 31.3% increase.
2: Oh, wow.
22: And so because the diesel fuel prices kept going higher and higher, they had to revise their forecast to about 50% higher. And this is still, if diesel fuel continues to rise, we could see even a bigger jump than that. So we're talking like big money.
2: And this is a lot of old homes, right? Are we concentrated like in New England here?
22: Exactly. And I think they said that in the north, there are probably almost 5 million households that use heating oil as their primary heating fuel across the country. And I think that in the northeast, I think 82% of the homes use heating oil.
2: We're speaking with Medora Lee, money reporter at USA Today. The story is called Why Millions of Americans May Have No Warm Winter Nights This Year. She's talking about the price of heating oil closely tied to diesel prices. Could be a very expensive winter for some homes. That's, so consumers here, who struggle to pay, turn where if they can't pay for heating oil?
22: Well, they do have organizations to help. The hardest hit are going to be the low-income families in the Northeast and seniors who are on fixed incomes. And they think that in the Northeast, low-income families will have to spend about an additional $1.1 billion on heating oil this winter. So they do have organizations that they can apply for help. Assistance for their bills, but the rub is that that money comes from Congress, and how it's been so difficult to get any additional funding for anything through Congress or even anything passed in Congress. So some people are kind of alarmed. The states have already opened up their programs; you can apply for assistance, but that money is also limited. So they are asking Congress for more money. I just don't know if Congress will be able to come through.
2: Yeah, well, and that Social Security increase that many seniors get at the start of the new year is not going to be much help either.
22: No, I mean, the Social Security cost of living increase is expected to be like around 3.5% or so, which is historically a pretty decent increase. But I mean, if your heating oil is going up by 50%, this is no way going to cover it.
2: My goodness. Medora Lee, money reporter at USA Today. 30 minutes after the hour on This Morning, America's First News.

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0: This is Kent's Morning News with Pam Cook. Jim Michaels with news. Kent's Severe Weather Station. 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
1: This is WHBC News at 5:30, starting with your drive time traffic. Things are moving along just fine. Very quiet so far as we are, of course, just getting started on your Friday. But we look like things should be okay for you if you're heading out now. AccuWeather tells us things will be great all day. Mostly sunny and very nice today. A high of 70. Partly cloudy skies tonight, low 52. And then tomorrow, a beautiful day with some sunshine and a high of 72. Right now we have some clouds and 45 degrees at your severe weather station. Good morning. I'm Pam Cook in for Jim Michaels with WHBC News. Hurricane Isaias is expected to slam into the Gulf Coast and southeastern U.S. regions this weekend. Several states are under a state of emergency. Fox Weather's Robert Ray is in Pensacola, Florida.
2: We could see storm surge up to 7 feet, heavy rains and winds that could gust well over 100 miles per hour here along the Gulf Coast. Now, if it hits that Category 3 major hurricane status, we are expecting it to possibly be downgraded right before landfall. Impacts, again, roadways could be inundated with flash flooding and rain, storm surge coming in. And all day along the Gulf Coast, we've seen people that have been boarding up their homes, businesses, and more. Residents and tourists and officials here seem to be taking this very seriously.
1: Meanwhile, the remnants of the storm could reach Ohio late Saturday night through Sunday. Officials are also warning of the possibility of tornadoes in Florida, Georgia, and Tennessee. A body recovered in the Cuyahoga River has been identified as a missing Maryland man. 24-year-old Phoenix Phillips had come to Cleveland for the Browns-Steelers game last Thursday and was reported missing the day after the game. His body was discovered near Jacobs Pavilion on Tuesday. The medical examiner is now working to determine the cause of death. His family had traveled from Maryland to search for him this past weekend. The city of North Canton is now accepting proposals for the professional management, operation, and administration of the Arrowhead Golf and Event Center. Of course, it features an 18-hole golf course, clubhouse, and pro shop, a restaurant and grill, swimming pool, and more. City seeking either a long-term management agreement or they would like to see a proposal that offers a competitive purchase price for Arrowhead, but the deed restriction would have it maintaining the amenities and operations as they are currently offered. The Pentagon plans to live stream the execution of a former Army officer convicted of a mass shooting at an Army base. Fox News Radio's Jared Halpern has more now from the White House.
3: The December execution of Nadal Hassan will be live streamed, the Pentagon says. Hassan was convicted of killing 13 people and injuring dozens more in a mass shooting at Fort Hood in Texas in 2009. Hassan, who was an Army psychiatrist at the time, said the shooting was an attempt to prevent soldiers from deploying to Afghanistan to kill Muslims. Earlier this week, Pentagon spokesman Sean Parnell said President Trump approved the execution that will be carried out by a firing squad. In an interview Thursday, Secretary Pete Hegseth said the execution would be public. The last military execution took place in 1961. At the White House, Jared Halpern, Fox News.
1: A U.S. ambassador now facing allegations she made a deal with a donor who she wanted to pay off her credit card debt. Fox's Jackie Heinrich is at the White House with details.
4: I don't love that, but I don't know exactly who you're talking about. I don't know the full details.
5: The vice president, uncomfortable with allegations Kimberly Guilfoyle, the U.S. ambassador to Greece, leveraged access to cabinet officials in a bid for a top donor to pay off her American Express bill ahead of her confirmation hearing.
4: I don't like anybody selling access to another government official.
6: The State Department's inspector general has reportedly opened a probe into Guilfoyle's tenure as ambassador after some complaints about unreasonable requests and a lavish lifestyle.
1: Guilfoyle was Donald Trump Jr.'s girlfriend from 2018 to 2024. Well, the annual showing of the documentary film Stark Men of Steel will take place on November 6th at the historic Lyons Lincoln Theater in Maslin. The film documents the beginning of the steel industry in Stark County with historic photos, interviews, local steel workers, and illustrates the boom and downturn of a once robust steel industry in northeastern Ohio. Tickets will be available at the door. It was a big night for the Cleveland Guardians as they had to tie things up or go home. Kenny Rota will have all the details on that coming up in sports. WHBC News Time is 5:36. We have partly cloudy skies, 45 degrees in downtown Canton.
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7: Here's your AccuWeather forecast. Today, expect mostly sunny skies with pleasant conditions, reaching a high of 70. Tonight will bring partly cloudy skies with a low of 52. Tomorrow, anticipate sunshine filtering through high clouds with temperatures climbing to a high of 72. Tomorrow night, rain from tropical rainstorm Isaias will arrive late with mostly cloudy conditions in the evening and a low of 56. With the AccuWeather forecast, I'm meteorologist Jason Caterina for News Talk 1480 WHBC.
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1: 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Your next news at 6 o'clock and when it breaks. I'm Pam Cook on Canton's Morning News.
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2: All right. Good Friday morning. Victory Friday. Couldn't be any better. We'll get all the details of the game here in just a few with Kenny Rota. My goodness, what a game it was. And so, yeah, now we're going to have a game on Saturday. Woo-hoo! All right. We've got so much to get to this morning. Of course, as always, we'll get you our Orange Barrel update coming up this morning with Ray Marsh. He'll be joining us, ODOT's Ray Marsh. And then, let's see, we'll chat with John Decker, our senior White House correspondent. Lots of things to talk to him about. We'll fill you in on all of the high school action that we have. Dan Belford will join us and give us a little preview of our games that we have scheduled. Like I said, a very busy, busy Friday morning. And we have a 330 deal for you coming up at 8:40 this morning. All right, so stay tuned for that. Right now, though, let us delay no longer. Here's Kenny Rota.
3: Good Friday morning, everybody. This sports report is brought to you by Ortho United. The Guardians forced a winner-take-all ALDS Game 5 Saturday night in Cleveland by beating the White Sox in Chicago last night 9-5. Jose Ramirez with a two-run homer, Patrick Bailey a solo blast, and Joe Adele with two more RBIs in the season-saving win. Reliever Eric Sobrowski got the victory as Stephen Vogt used eight different pitchers, including starter Gavin Williams, who closed it out. First pitch Saturday night at Progressive Field is set for 8:08 p.m. right here on WHBC. The winner of that game will take on the Tampa Bay Rays in the ALCS. The Cavaliers opened their NBA preseason with a 124-113 home loss to the Celtics. The Cavs' second preseason game happens this Sunday at home against the Orlando Magic, 6:30 p.m. tip-off. On Thursday night football, the Tampa Bay Bucks, without injured quarterback Baker Mayfield, went into Dallas and shocked and embarrassed the Cowboys 24-16. The Browns putting their final touches on the game plan for Sunday's road game against the New York Jets. Kickoff here on WHBC set for 1 p.m. The 3-1 Browns in first place in the AFC North listed as 2.5-point underdogs. And the Ohio State Buckeyes getting ready for their Big Ten matchup Saturday in Columbus as they'll take on the Maryland Terrapins. Kickoff here on WHBC Saturday set for 4:15 p.m. OSU listed as a 32.5-point favorite. 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
2: All right, right now things are moving along just fine. We're not seeing any major delays out there. 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
2: Mostly sunny and very nice today. A high around 70, partly cloudy skies tonight, low 52, lots of sunshine tomorrow, high 72, but rain from the storm tomorrow night, and a low of 56, and more of that on Sunday, and a high of 64. Right now, 54 degrees, 44 degrees on your severe weather station, 1480 WHBC.
4: Good Friday morning, and thanks for joining us on the Ohio AgNet from the Voice You Know at the News You Trust Studio, sponsored by BASF, where you can count on the trusted performance of Olivo seed treatment to protect your soybean crop. I'm Dusty Sonnenberg reporting. What are clear skies? I've got a temperature of 45 degrees on the barn thermometer. It has been a beautiful week weather-wise, and it looks like that will continue at least for the next day or so as harvest progress continues. As we go into the next week, the weather pattern is definitely changing from what's been a relatively boring weather pattern now to looking at three potential hurricanes that will be impacting the United States. Those include Hurricane Isaias, as well as Hurricane Simon and Hurricane Rachel. Now, we've all heard about Hurricane Isaias as it's moving up through the Gulf of Mexico, and that moisture expected to hit here in Ohio as we get into the weekend. Hurricane Rachel may be absorbed by the western trough this weekend. Hurricane Rachel has been moving through the eastern Pacific Ocean for the last 12 days, and Hurricane Simon is a new one that we're hearing about. Now, Hurricane Simon has a good bit of uncertainty surrounding surrounding it. It is expected to move north into Mexico and the southwestern United States early next week. Much like Hurricane Polo last week, Simon will have the potential for spreading heavy rain into the Four Corners area and southern plains as the westward trough makes a move eastward next week. Stay tuned. We'll be back to take a look at your markets after this.
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4: 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December corn closed the day down a penny and three quarters, and March corn was down a penny and three quarters. November soybeans closed down a dime, while January beans were down 10 and one quarter cent. December Kansas City wheat closed the day down 2 1/4 cents, while December Chicago wheat was down 3 1/4, and December Minneapolis wheat ended the day 4 1/4 cents lower. Now in the overnight trade, December corn is up 2 cents at $5.02 1/4 cents, and March corn is trading 2 cents higher at $5.17 1/4. November soybeans are up 8 1/2 cents at $12.96, with January beans trading 8 cents higher at $13.12 1/4 cents, and wheat for December currently up 2 1/4 cents at $6.85 1/2 cents. In livestock at the close, October live cattle were up 27 1/2 cents, but October lean hogs down $1.10. 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
13: All right, things are looking pretty good right now. We're not seeing any delays out there, and hopefully as you're heading out, you should be good to go at this hour. Just getting started, of course, and we'll continue to let you know what is happening on the roadways. You let us know if you see any trouble spots out there. 330-450-1480.
12: 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Now, the 1480 WHBC AccuWeather Forecast.
13: Well, according to AccuWeather, mostly sunny, very nice today. A high around 70. Tonight, partly cloudy with a low of 52. Tomorrow, some sun and clouds mix, but should be beautiful tomorrow. High 72, and then that rain from the hurricane will kind of reach Ohio tomorrow night. Overnight low 56. It'll hang in throughout Sunday as well. Sunday's high will be 64. Right now, 45 degrees on your severe weather station, 1480 WHBC. Well, quite a few stories making news this morning. One of them, of course, the hurricane about to make landfall, and we'll have more details on that for you coming up at 6 o'clock. Defense Secretary Pete Hegseth also yesterday saying the public will be able to watch the execution of Nidal Hassan, the former Army major who killed 13 people, wounded 32 others. That happened back in 2009 at Fort Hood. A Pentagon official has said that the execution will be streamed live. Now, he is set to face the firing squad on December 3rd. President Donald Trump has approved the use of the firing squad. It would be the military's first execution since 1961, and actually the first by firing squad since 1945. Now, the man's lawyer, John Galligan, says that they may ask a federal court to review the case, and then that could end up delaying the execution. So that's a story, obviously, we'll have to keep up. The aircraft carrier USS Abraham Lincoln has now returned to the San Diego area, ending a grueling deployment of roughly 10 months, much of it spent supporting U.S. military operations against Iran in the Middle East. The ship carried about 5,000 sailors and Marines, spent a remarkable stretch at sea without a port call. One of the longest deployments in decades. And that's what officials are saying, not necessarily the amount of time that it was gone, but the fact that for 8 months, they did not have a port call. The extended mission drew a lot of attention after there were reports of poor conditions on board the ship. There were supply shortages, broken plumbing, crew morale, and mental health struggles. And several members of Congress ended up visiting the ship. The USS George Washington took over the Lincoln's duties in that region. And so, again, the USS Lincoln docks in San Diego Bay yesterday. We've been talking about Krista Pike, the woman who survived the death row in Tennessee. She's making what her lawyers are now saying is a remarkable physical recovery after surviving the botched execution. Those serious questions remain about lasting brain effects. She was given two doses of lethal drugs that failed on September 30th. Briefly thought to be brain dead before she unexpectedly woke up. Her attorneys say she's now walking with help, and she is eating, but she struggles with memory, concentration, and other things. And she also has some serious burns on her arms from the injection sites. And they say that she's pretty traumatized and are urging the governor to commute her sentence to life in prison. I just can't even wrap my mind around that, what that would be like. But we'll see if that indeed does happen or if they plan to try and execute her again. So the trailblazing software engineer who helped put astronauts on the moon has died at the age of 90. Margaret Hamilton, she was the leader of Apollo Flight Software's team. She led the team at MIT that wrote the onboard flight software for the Apollo missions by NASA. It was worked, obviously, that was crucial during the 1969 Apollo 11 moon landing. She is often credited with coining the term software engineering because this was a time when that kind of a field was not taken seriously. She pioneered ideas like error detection and building systems that could keep working even when problems arise. And a famous photo shows her standing beside a stack of code as tall as she was. And she later founded two software companies, and she was given the Presidential Medal of Freedom back in 2016. Again, Margaret Hamilton passing away at the age of 90. 5 minutes now before 6 o'clock on your Friday morning. I'll have all the news for you coming up. It's 45 degrees in downtown Canton.
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14: I'm Jerry Willis, and this is the Fox Business Report. Stocks finishing mixed on Thursday on rising oil prices and elevated bond yields. The tech-heavy Nasdaq tumbled as massive AI borrowing plans are fueling fresh debt concerns. Semiconductor stocks leading the tech sell-off. The Dow up 52 points. The Nasdaq lower by 345. S&P 500 down 36. This morning, Delta Airlines will be reporting earnings. Third-quarter earnings season kicks off in earnest next week. Keith Banks is former vice chair at Bank of America, and he believes that companies will continue to deliver solid financial results.
15: Well, I think, you know, we're just seeing an incredible dynamic within corporate America. I mean, companies have found an incredible way to cut costs. I think we're seeing some benefit already from higher productivity.
14: Today, the University of Michigan releases its preliminary consumer sentiment index for October. That's your Fox Business Report. I'm Hillary Barsky, invested in you.
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10: This is WHBC News at 6 o'clock, starting with your drive time traffic as we check things on the highways. Looks good out there. A nice quiet start to your Friday morning. We'll keep an eye on it. AccuWeather tells us mostly sunny and very nice today. A high of 70. Partly cloudy skies tonight. Low 52. Tomorrow, lots of sunshine and a high of 72. Tomorrow night is when we could see some rain, and that'll continue through Sunday. Right now, we have partly cloudy skies, 44 degrees at your severe weather station. Good morning. I'm Pam Cook, in for Jim Michaels. The news being brought to you by Crown Heating and Cooling. Ohio has about 8 million registered voters, and so how many of them will actually cast a ballot on November 3rd or earlier? As of earlier this week, 667,000 Ohioans had requested ballots. That's according to the Ohio Secretary of State's office. Cuyahoga County led the state in requests with more than 105,000. Now the demographic with the most requested ballots, Ohioans 65 and older, with about 350,000 requests. Isaias strengthened into a Category 2 hurricane Thursday as it continues to make its way toward the U.S. southern and southeastern Gulf Coast regions, along with storm surge that's expected to reach 5 to 7 feet above ground level. National Hurricane Center Director Michael Brennan.
11: Have also the potential for up to 15 inches of rainfall near where the core of Isaias comes on shore. Considerable flash flooding risk there, with a broader flash flooding risk across much of the southeastern United States as Isaias and all of its moisture moves northward Friday into Saturday.
10: Isaias is expected to make landfall in the U.S. between Friday night and early Saturday morning.

0: It is the first hurricane of the Atlantic season. We could feel the remnants of Isaias by Saturday night through Sunday. So with the hurricane bearing down on the Gulf Coast, Southerners have an alternate way to gauge the storm's severity.
1: It's known as the Waffle House Index. What it comes down to is this: if a Waffle House remains open or closes its doors. When a location stays open, even at a limited capacity, that town can rest assured that the coming storm is unlikely to cause devastation. A closed Waffle House indicates pending disaster, even a sign to evacuate. To some, that might sound unscientific. But it's not only Southerners who rely on the index. Even federal officials will use it to gauge a storm severity and identify communities most in need of immediate aid. And Waffle House's social media shares color-coded maps of stores in a region soon to be hit or are recovering from storm damage. Tom Rigotti, Fox News.
0: Akron Police Accident Reconstruction Unit has provided an update in that fatal hit and run that killed 38-year-old Jesse McCool late last month following the release of a flock camera image. The vehicle believed to be involved was located and recovered over the weekend. The vehicle is being held for processing. Investigators say they've also now identified a person of interest, and they are working closely with the Summit County Prosecutor's Office to determine what charges are appropriate. The state of Ohio is considering a new bill that would regulate the use of e-bikes across the Buckeye State. State Representative Eric Seinenberg of Beechwood.
2: These devices are not toys. Unfortunately, not all of our kids are mature enough to have that kind of responsibility. We believe the state has an obligation to make sure all riders understand the risks before they get on these devices.
0: The law would require owners to register personal e-bikes and mandates helmets for all riders. It also sets strict age limits, banning anyone under 14 from operating an e-bike and anyone under 18 from renting one. The legislation would also add e-bike safety training driver's education courses across the state of Ohio. No U.S. strikes on Iran will happen before the midterm elections.
3: Krista Pike's lawyers say the order to preserve evidence in Pike's failed lethal injection.
4: So that her lawyers, experts, and the public can learn what really happened Wednesday night.
3: The convicted killer survived two lethal injections, now recovering under guard at a hospital. The state is also investigating with Tennessee Governor Bill Lee for now halting executions. Pike was sentenced to death for the 1995 torture and murder of 19-year-old Colleen Slemmer. Slemmer's mother has said the state failed her family and that she still supports Pike's execution. Jeff Manasso, Fox News.
0: Again, that's an update on the Krista Pike situation. As far as the airstrikes on Iran, again, nothing will happen before the midterm elections. President Trump announcing that on Truth Social yesterday. The Trump administration is blocking Microsoft and several other tech firms from a program that helps foreign workers get green cards. Vice President J.D. Vance announcing that move yesterday, accusing the companies of using the system to replace American workers. Vance said Microsoft laid off 6,000 American workers last year while getting thousands of workers' visas and green cards. Microsoft challenged that picture, saying 80% of its roughly 6,000 H-1B visa requests last year were for people already working there. The announcement came hours before the president gave Microsoft's chief executive a National Technology Award. WHBC News Time is 6:06. We have some clouds and 44 degrees in downtown Canton.
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6: Here's your AccuWeather forecast. Today, expect mostly sunny skies with pleasant conditions, reaching a high of 70. Tonight will bring partly cloudy skies with a low of 52. Tomorrow, anticipate sunshine filtering through high clouds with temperatures climbing to a high of 72. Tomorrow night, rain from tropical rainstorm Isaias will arrive late with mostly cloudy conditions in the evening and a low of 56. With the AccuWeather forecast, I'm meteorologist Jason Caterina for News Talk 1480 WHBC.
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0: Well, if the early voters are any indication, it looks like a lot of Ohioans will cast a ballot for November 3rd. Your next news at 6:30 and when it breaks. I'm Pam Cook on Canton's Morning News.
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6: All right, here we are at 11 minutes after 6 on your Friday, October 9th. 44 degrees out there. Yes, I love it. It's also Cashtober, ladies and gentlemen. Coming up in about a half an hour, we'll have your first keyword for you today. All you have to do is text it, and you have a chance to win $1,000. If you want more details, go to WHBC.com. All right, let us find out what happened in Chicago last night. Kenny Rota has the details. Kenny.
10: Good Friday morning, everybody. This sports report is brought to you by Ortho United. The Guardians forced a winner-take-all ALDS Game 5 Saturday night in Cleveland by beating the White Sox in Chicago last night 9-5. Jose Ramirez with a two-run homer, Patrick Bailey a solo blast, and Joe Adell with two more RBIs in the season-saving win. Reliever Eric Sobrowski got the victory as Stephen Vogt used eight different pitchers, including starter Gavin Williams, who closed it out. First pitch Saturday night at Progressive Field is set for 8:08 p.m. right here on WHBC. The winner of that game will take on the Tampa Bay Rays in the ALCS. The Cavaliers opened their NBA preseason with a 124-113 home loss to the Celtics. The Cavs' second preseason game happens this Sunday at home against the

0: Orlando Magic, 6:30 p.m. tip-off. On Thursday Night Football, the Tampa Bay Bucks, without injured quarterback Baker Mayfield, went into Dallas and shocked and embarrassed the Cowboys 24-16. The Browns putting their final touches on the game plan for Sunday's road game against the New York Jets. Kickoff here on WHBC set for 1 p.m. The 3-1 Browns in first place in the AFC North, listed as 2.5-point underdogs. And the Ohio State Buckeyes getting ready for their Big Ten matchup Saturday in Columbus as they'll take on the Maryland Terrapins. Kickoff here on WHBC Saturday set for 4:15 p.m. OSU listed as a 32.5-point favorite. 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
2: Mostly sunny, very nice today. A high of 70. Partly cloudy skies tonight. A low of 52. Tomorrow, sunshine. A high of 72. Could see some rain tomorrow night into Sunday. The high on Sunday will be 64. Right now, 44 degrees on your severe weather station, 1480 WHBC.
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0: John, you mean Maslin-McKinley. It's in Tigertown this year.
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2: 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And as of right now, looks pretty good. We don't see any trouble out there. 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Just give us a call on our traffic tip line if you see a problem, 330-450-1480.
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2: And according to AccuWeather, we are going to have mostly sunny skies today. Very nice, with a high around 70. Partly cloudy tonight, a low of 52. Tomorrow, some sun and clouds mixed and a high of 72. And then we could see some rain, some remnants from Isaias. And this could be through tomorrow night into Sunday and through most of Sunday as well. The overnight low tomorrow night is 56. The high on Sunday will be 64. Monday, we get the sunshine back and a high near 70. Right now, we have 44 degrees on your severe weather station, 1480 WHBC. So the hurricane Isaias remains a Category 2 now, heading to the Gulf Coast. But the last check at the National Hurricane Center said the storm has maximum sustained winds of 110 miles an hour. It is forecast to become a Category 3 storm, but they say it will lose some strength before it actually makes landfall. And this is going to be near the Florida-Alabama border. And they, as I mentioned yesterday, the Destin-Fort Walton airport has been shut down. It's going to stay closed until after everything happens with the storm, after it rolls through. And again, we'll just have to kind of keep an eye on these things and see how much of that rain is going to actually head our way. But they're saying storm prep must happen. Some college football games of importance down there, too. So we'll be watching that. If you're a person who, you know, heads south for the winter, you're a snowbird, they decided to take a little survey to find out which snowbird destination is the favorite. So this national study ranked the cities based on climate, housing costs, health care, safety, walkability, and recreational options. So number one is Winter Haven, Florida. Gee whiz, I think I remember a baseball team being there. Yeah. But they also say Lakeland, Florida, which is right next door, came in second. And then Lake Wales, if you remember, that came in at number 10. Now, inland communities offer lower housing costs and proximity to Florida's beaches and attractions. And they say that is why it is a very attractive option for retirees. So McAllen, Texas came in third, Mission, Texas fourth, Vero Beach, Florida, and was fifth, Hollywood, Florida, sixth, Brownsville, Texas, and Harlingen, Texas are the next two. And then coming in at number nine is Clearwater, Florida. And as I said, number 10, Lake Wales in Florida. So if you're, you know, thinking about maybe finding a place to be a snowbird, those might be some of the best ones. I know quite a few people who live in Winter Haven and love it, absolutely love it, because like they said, the cost and all of that is, it's very reasonable and very easy for folks to kind of handle there. So again, that's just one of the stories happening today. We've been talking about a lot of different things. Don't forget, coming up after the news here, we'll have our Cashtober keyword for you. Five of those a day, by the way. And if you want to listen at 6:40, 7:40, and 8:40, we'll have the word for you. And then during the Kenny and JT show, today it'll be during the stadium show, 4:40 during Kenny and JT and 5:40 during the stadium show. So make sure you check that out. 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We're pushing hard for this. We really want to help the folks out at the Starr County Hunger Task Force. It's just, you know, people are in need so much, and we know that the need continues to grow. It just keeps happening. And so we want to make sure that we're helping them out, no matter what team you cheer for. This is for everyone. But we are having those little competitions between McKinley and Maslin, and also Hoover and Jackson, St. Thomas Aquinas and Central Catholic. So you can make a monetary donation, which is very, very simple. 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All right, we have 25 minutes now after 6, 44 degrees in downtown Canton.
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21: Delta Airlines reports earnings for the summer quarter this morning. Delta's business has been holding up because of demand for its more expensive seats, even though it's been dealing with higher fuel costs. Also today, the University of Michigan's Consumer Sentiment Index from early this month is released. Economists are predicting a weaker reading than September. Jason Katz, UBS Managing Director, is expecting just one more interest rate hike from the Federal Reserve later this year.
22: It's obviously very political for any rate hike ahead of the midterms. So we at UBS are penciling in a rate hike in December, but then frankly, I think we have a prolonged pause.
21: Kansas City Fed President Jeffrey Schmidt speaks on the economy today. That's your Fox Business Report. I'm Ginny Cosola, invested in you.
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25: Hey, Kenny, Saturday, October 24th, it's the day of the McKinley-Maslin game.
0: John, you mean Maslin-McKinley. It's in Tigertown this year.
25: I actually mean Meldrum's in Maslin. That's where we're going to get everyone ready this year for the big game.
0: Sounds good. Breakfast and brews at Meldrum's in Maslin. Get ready for the game with the huddle and pregame memories. My goodness, 10 to noon, Meldrum's Diner is the place to be.
25: Yeah, join us Saturday, October 24th from 10 to noon at Meldrum's Diner. Breakfast and brews, and get ready for the big game between the Tigers and the Bulldogs.
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28: 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Jim Hykes with news. Ken's Severe Weather Station. 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
2: This is WHBC News at 6:30. Checking your drive time traffic. Things are moving along just fine. Not really seeing any delays or any trouble spots out there. So hopefully, as you're heading out, you'll get to where you need to be on time. And you should do that. Looking like 77 and 62, 30 and 21, all moving along. AccuWeather tells us mostly sunny and very nice today, a high of 70, partly cloudy skies tonight, a low of 52, tomorrow sunshine and a high of 72, then we get the rain into tomorrow night into Sunday and even Sunday evening with a high tomorrow night or low tomorrow night 56 and Sunday's high will be about 64. Right now, we have some clouds and 44 degrees at your severe weather station. Good morning. I'm Pam Cook in for Jim Michaels with WHBC News. Hurricane Isaias is expected to slam into the Gulf Coast and southeastern U.S. regions this weekend. Several states are under a state of emergency. Fox's weather reporter Robert Ray from Pensacola.
29: We could see storm surge up to 7 feet, heavy rains and winds that could gust well over 100 miles per hour here along the Gulf Coast. Now, if it hits that Category 3 major hurricane status, we are expecting it to to possibly be downgraded right before landfall. Impacts, again, roadways could be inundated with flash flooding and rain, storm surge coming in. And all day along the Gulf Coast, we've seen people that have been boarding up their homes, businesses, and more. Residents and tourists and officials here seem to be taking this very seriously.
2: Officials are warning of the possibility of tornadoes in Florida, Georgia, and Tennessee. And again, as we mentioned, we're going to feel some remnants of the storm as well. A body recovered in the Cuyahoga River has been identified as a missing Maryland man. 24-year-old Phoenix Phillips had come to Cleveland for the Browns-Steelers game last Thursday and was reported missing the day after the game. His body was discovered near Jacobs Pavilion Tuesday. Medical examiner now working to determine the cause of death. His family had traveled from Maryland to search for him this past weekend. A Tuscarawas County man is facing his 11th OVI after being charged by the Ohio State Highway Patrol with operating a vehicle while under the influence. 59-year-old Arthur Everett Jr. was traveling in the village of Janadin-Hutton. He drove off the right side of the road, struck a mailbox, and fled the scene. He was later located at his home where he was arrested for operating a vehicle under the influence of alcohol or drugs. He was also charged with hit skip, driving under suspension, and failure to control. All charges were filed through the Tuscarawas County Common Pleas Court pending grand jury action. If convicted, this will be his 11th OVI due to 10 prior convictions spanning from 1985 to 2008. He also had a felony OVI conviction in 2002 and 2008. The Pentagon plans to live stream the execution of a former Army officer convicted of a mass shooting at an Army base. Fox News Radio's Jared Halperin has more.
4: The December execution of Nadal Hassan will be live streamed, the Pentagon says. Hassan was convicted of killing 13 people and injuring dozens more in a mass shooting at Fort Hood in Texas in 2009. Hassan, who was an Army psychiatrist at the time, said the shooting was an attempt to prevent soldiers from deploying to Afghanistan to kill Muslims. Earlier this week, Pentagon spokesman Sean Parnell said President Trump approved the execution that will be carried out by a firing squad. In an interview Thursday, Secretary Pete Hegseth said the execution would be public. The last military execution took place in 1961. At the White House, Jared Halpern, Fox News.
2: Meanwhile, a U.S. ambassador is facing allegations that she made a deal with a donor who she wanted to pay off her credit card debt. Fox reporter at the White House has the story.
7: I don't love that, but I don't know exactly who you're talking about. I don't know the full details.
8: The vice president, uncomfortable with allegations Kimberly Guilfoyle, the U.S. ambassador to Greece, leveraged access to cabinet officials in a bid for a top donor to pay off her American Express bill ahead of her confirmation hearing.
7: I don't like anybody selling access to another government official.
9: The State Department's inspector general has reportedly opened a probe into Guilfoyle's tenure as ambassador after some complaints about unreasonable requests and a lavish lifestyle.
2: Guilfoyle was Donald Trump Jr.'s girlfriend from 2018 to 2024. The city of North Canton is accepting proposals for the professional management, operation, and administration of the Arrowhead Golf and Event Center. The city is seeking either a long-term management agreement or a proposal that offers a competitive purchase price of Arrowhead with a deed restriction to maintain amenities and operations as currently offered. The annual showing of the documentary film Stark Men of Steel will take place on Friday, November 6th. This will be at the historic Lyons Lincoln Theater located in Maslin. The film documents the beginning of the steel industry in Stark County with historic photos, interviews with local steel workers, and it illustrates the boom and downturn of a once robust steel industry in northeastern Ohio. Tickets are available at the door. WHBC News Time is 6:36. We have partly cloudy skies, 44 degrees in downtown Canton.
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3: Here's your AccuWeather forecast. Today, expect mostly sunny skies with pleasant conditions, reaching a high of 70. Tonight will bring partly cloudy skies with a low of 52. Tomorrow, anticipate sunshine filtering through high clouds with temperatures climbing to a high of 72. Tomorrow night, rain from tropical rainstorm Isaias will arrive late with mostly cloudy conditions in the evening and a low of 56. With the AccuWeather forecast, I'm meteorologist Jason Catarina for News Talk 1480 WHBC.
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2: 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I'm Pam Cook on Canton's Morning News.
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2: All right, it is Cashtober, ladies and gentlemen, and this hour's keyword is air, A-I-R, air. 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Next word coming up at 740. All right, we had a great night if you're a baseball fan, Guardians fan in particular, and let's have Kenny Rota fill you in.
0: Good Friday morning, everybody. This sports report is brought to you by Ortho United. The Guardians forced a winner-take-all ALDS Game 5 Saturday night in Cleveland by beating the White Sox in Chicago last night 9-5. Jose Ramirez with a two-run homer, Patrick Bailey a solo blast, and Joe Adell with two more RBIs in the season-saving win. Reliever Eric Sobrowski got the victory as Stephen Vogt used eight different pitchers, including starter Gavin Williams, who closed it out. First pitch Saturday night at Progressive Field is set for 8:08 p.m. right here on WHBC. The winner of that game will take on the Tampa Bay Rays in the ALCS. The Cavaliers opened their NBA preseason with a 124-113 home loss to the Celtics. The Cavs' second preseason game happens this Sunday at home against the Orlando Magic, 6:30 p.m. tip-off. On Thursday night football, the Tampa Bay Bucs, without injured quarterback Baker Mayfield, went into Dallas and shocked and embarrassed the Cowboys 24-16. The Browns putting their final touches on the game plan for Sunday's road game against the New York Jets. Kickoff here on WHBC set for 1 p.m. The 3-1 Browns in first place in the AFC North, listed as 2.5-point underdogs. And the Ohio State Buckeyes getting ready for their Big Ten matchup Saturday in Columbus as they'll take on the Maryland Terrapins. Kickoff here on WHBC Saturday set for 4:15 p.m. OSU listed as a 32.5-point favorite. 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

0: And according to AccuWeather, mostly sunny and very nice, a high of 70. Partly cloudy skies tonight, low 52. Tomorrow, sunshine and a high of 72. And then on Sunday, we could see some rain and a high of 64. Right now, 44 degrees on your severe weather station, 1480 WHBC.
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4: Formed. 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
8: All right. Right now, things are looking pretty quiet on the roadways. Honestly, not seeing even heavier amounts of traffic. Things look pretty darn good. So let us know if you see any trouble spots out there. We would appreciate that. And we'll pass it along to everyone else. 330-450-1480.
7: 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Stick with us. Now, the 1480 WHBC AccuWeather forecast.
8: And according to AccuWeather, we are going to have some sunshine today, a high around 70, partly cloudy skies tonight, a low of 52, tomorrow sunshine with a high of 72. Then we're going to see the probably hurricane remnants late into Saturday evening and throughout Sunday as well. Sunday's high will be 64. Right now, 43 degrees on your severe weather station, 1480 WHBC. All right, we've got a great night of high school football action set and ready to go for you. Of course, as always, our Alt Care Stadium show will begin at 5 o'clock. John Bazika, George Bazika, fill you in on all of the games happening in and around Stark County, the computer rankings, all of the standings, and all of that stuff. So make sure you tune in. And also, we will have, starting at 7 o'clock, kickoff of on 1480 WHBC and Mix 94.1, McKinley at Lake. And then on our YouTube channel, if you haven't subscribed to our YouTube channel yet, please do. We will have for you Glen Oak at Jackson. Now, the video portion of that will be delayed until the game ends. As soon as the game's over, we will pop up the video portion of that game. But you can go to our YouTube channel and listen to the game, Glen Oak at Jackson, live. Also, WHBCSports.com. It is Hoover at Perry, and we'll have that for you this evening. Really looking forward to these games. I love it. As you notice, those are Federal League games right there. And as we get into the season, weeks 8, 9, and 10, you know, everything becomes more and more intense. And here we are. So we always enjoy all of the things that happen with high school football. And don't forget, Brian Novak will have all the scores for you. Our scoreboard show following our high school football broadcast. Dan Belford, who is our play-by-play guy for our radio game, he's going to join us here coming up at 7:40. He'll fill us in on what's happening in our featured games and see what his thoughts are there. I know there's just we've got some really talented teams here in Stark County, and you know, many of those teams in the mix, right? In the mix for the playoffs. And so we love that. And I, like I said earlier, I can't believe that we're sitting here

0: at week eight. It's just kind of crazy. So, again, that's what we're going to have for you this evening. Of course, tomorrow we will have the Buckeyes game. And a little bit later, it's a little bit later in the day, but we'll have the Buckeyes game for you. We'll wrap that up pretty quickly, and then we will provide the Guardians game for you. So the Guardians' first pitch is at 8 o'clock in Cleveland. Oh, my gosh. I cannot wait to see what the Progressive Field looks like. It's going to be amazing. Just absolutely amazing. Rock the house. Get in there. Get that win. And move on to take on Tampa. Now, if the Guardians do indeed beat Chicago and move on to the ALCS, it begins right away on Monday in Florida against the Tampa Bay Rays. And I believe the first two games are Monday and Tuesday. So be prepared. Baseball will come at us fast and furious for sure. And really looking forward to seeing how that all plays out. Keeping our fingers crossed. And you know, I thought Bobby DiBiasio, if you didn't happen to hear the conversation I had with him yesterday, you can always obviously find that on our YouTube channel or our Facebook page and our podcast as well. But he was talking about that the Guardians having all that time off before they played their first playoff game and how it seemed to really take them a little bit to get back into the swing of things. But now they are. So certainly that's exactly how we want to make sure they continue to be. But it's great to see the bats come alive last night. And then just when Chicago started getting closer, I was like, then they just blew it open. So sixth inning was fantastic. Anyway, we've got a lot of other things to get to. Like I said, our Orange Barrel update coming up at 7:10. So about 15 minutes from now, Ray Marsh from ODOT will join us, fill us in on all the projects, and we'll fill you in on what's happening out there on the roadways. Make sure you're safe. We'll talk to Dan Belford at 7:40. We have John Decker scheduled for 8:20 this morning. And we'll chat with him from Washington. So again, a lot of things happening. Stay tuned. I'll have news for you coming up at 7 o'clock. We have 43 degrees in downtown Canton.
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2: I'm Susan Lee, and this is the Fox Business Report.
3: Delta Airlines reports earnings for the summer quarter this morning. Delta's business has been holding up because of demand for its more expensive seats, even though it's been dealing with higher fuel costs. Also today, the University of Michigan's Consumer Sentiment Index from early this month is released. Economists are predicting a weaker reading than September. Jason Katz, UBS Managing Director, is expecting just one more interest rate hike from the Federal Reserve later this year.
4: It's obviously very political for any rate hike ahead of the midterms. So we at UBS are penciling in a rate hike in December. But then, frankly, I think we have a prolonged pause.
3: Kansas City Fed President Jeffrey Schmidt speaks on the economy today. That's your Fox Business Report. I'm Ginny Cosola, invested in you.
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0: This is WHBC News at 7 o'clock, starting with your drive time traffic. It is a quiet morning on the roadways on this Friday. So hopefully, as you head out, you'll be in pretty good shape. Looks like you will. AccuWeather is telling us we'll have great weather today with sunshine and a high of 70. Partly cloudy skies tonight, a low of 52. Tomorrow, some sun and clouds mixed and a high of 72. And then we get some of that rain. And it'll be for the evening hours on Saturday night and into Sunday as well. Sunday's high will be 64. Right now, we do have some clouds and 43 degrees at your severe weather station. Good morning. I'm Pam Cook, in for Jim Michaels on WHBC. The news this hour being brought to you by Commercial and Savings Bank. Ohio has about 8 million registered voters, so how many of them will be voting early in the November 3rd election? Well, as of earlier this week, 667,000 Ohioans had requested ballots. That's according to the Secretary of State's office. Cuyahoga County led the state in requests with more than 105,000, and Franklin was second with 72,000. So the demographic with the most requested ballots, Ohioans 65 and older, with about 350,000 requested. If you did put your request in for an absentee ballot, you should start seeing those in your mailbox soon. Defense Secretary Pete Hegseth says the public will be able to watch the execution of Nidal Hassan, the former Army major who killed 13 people and wounded 32 others at Fort Hood in 2009.
4: We'll make sure that people are able to watch it, that it's public, because people need to understand that there's serious consequences for these types of things.
0: A Pentagon official said the execution will be streamed live. Hassan is set to face the firing squad at the Texas base on December 3rd. It would be the military's first execution since 1961 and its first by firing squad since 1945. Isaias strengthened into a Category 2 hurricane as it continues to make its way towards the U.S. southeastern and Gulf Coast regions. Along with storm surge that's expected to reach 5 to 7 feet above ground level, National Hurricane Center Director Michael Brennan has other warnings as well.
5: Have also the potential for up to 15 inches of rainfall near where the core of Isaias comes on shore. Considerable flash flooding risk there, with a broader flash flooding risk across much of the southeastern United States as Isaias and all of its moisture moves northward Friday into

0: Saturday.
1: ESAS is expected to make landfall in the U.S. between Friday night and early Saturday morning. It is the first hurricane of the Atlantic season. Meanwhile, with the hurricane bearing down, Southerners have an alternate way to gauge the storm's severity.
2: It's known as the Waffle House Index. What it comes down to is this: if a Waffle House remains open or closes its doors. When a location stays open, even at a limited capacity, that town can rest assured that the coming storm is unlikely to cause devastation. A closed Waffle House indicates pending disaster, even a sign to evacuate. To some, that might sound unscientific, but it's not only Southerners who rely on the index. Even federal officials will use it to gauge a storm severity and identify communities most in need of immediate aid. And Waffle House's social media shares color-coded maps of stores in a region soon to be hit or are recovering from storm damage. Tom Rigotti, Fox News.
1: Akron police have provided an update in the investigation of the fatal hit and run that killed 38-year-old Jesse McCool. Following the release of a flock camera image of the vehicle believed to be involved, investigators located and recovered that vehicle this past weekend. Vehicle is currently being held for processing. Investigators say they have also identified a person of interest and are working closely with the Summit County Prosecutor's Office to determine what charges are appropriate. The investigation determined that McCool was crossing South Main Street when he was struck by a vehicle traveling southbound. The driver continued without stopping. McCool was taken to Cleveland Clinic with serious injuries. Despite life-saving efforts, he passed away the following day. Witnesses initially described the vehicle as a black SUV. However, the flock camera showed that it was a tan Cadillac SRX. The state of Ohio is considering a new bill that would regulate the use of e-bikes across the Buckeye State. State Representative Eric Seinenberg of Beechwood.
3: These devices are not toys. Unfortunately, not all of our kids are mature enough to have that kind of responsibility. We believe the state has an obligation to make sure all riders understand the risks before they get on these devices.
1: The law would require owners to register personal e-bikes and mandates helmets for all riders. It also sets strict age limits, banning anyone under 14 from operating an e-bike and anyone under 18 from renting one. The legislation would also add e-bike safety training to driver's education courses across the state of Ohio. The Trump administration is blocking Microsoft and several other tech firms from a program that helps foreign workers get green cards. Vice President J.D. Vance announcing the move yesterday, accusing the companies of using the system to replace American workers. Vance said Microsoft laid off 6,000 American workers last year while getting thousands of work visas and green cards. Microsoft challenged that picture, saying that 80% of its roughly 6,000 H-1B visa requests last year were for people already working there. That announcement came hours before President Trump gave Microsoft chief executive a national technology award. So it's been called Cedar Point since 1870, but could the Ohio Amusement Park get a name change? Well, a survey from the park's parent company, Six Flags, included possible name changes for Cedar Point. The officials say options at Six Flags North Ohio, Cedar Point, a Six Flags experience, and Cedar Point by Six Flags. Now, officials with the company say the survey is designed to test a variety of naming concepts and better understand what resonates with guests. The options are just research concepts, they said, not proposed or final names. WHBC News Time is 7:07. We have some clouds out there and 43 degrees in downtown Canton.
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5: Here's your AccuWeather forecast. Today, expect mostly sunny skies with pleasant conditions, reaching a high of 70. Tonight will bring partly cloudy skies with a low of 52. Tomorrow, anticipate sunshine filtering through high clouds with temperatures climbing to a high of 72. Tomorrow night, rain from tropical rainstorm Isaias will arrive late with mostly cloudy conditions in the evening and a low of 56. With the AccuWeather forecast, I'm meteorologist Jason Caterina for News Talk 1480 WHBC.
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0: Time is ticking in your dream.
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10: A swing and a line drive, base hit to right. That's going to score Quan. Ramirez right behind him, throw to the plate, not in time. Stopping at second is DeLauder, and Joe Adell with six RBIs in the division series, and the Guardians blowing it wide open.
1: Oh, yeah, that's great to hear. Great to hear. Like I said, we are pushing forward to tomorrow night's game, which we'll have for you here on WHBC, and I'll have Kenny Rota fill you in here in just a few minutes. Right now, though, we probably should do that now because we're going to get to ODOT's Ray Marsh and our Orange Bowl update. Let's get Kenny in here. Kenny.
11: Good Friday morning, everybody. This sports report is brought to you by Ortho United. The Guardians forced a winner-take-all ALDS Game 5 Saturday night in Cleveland by beating the White Sox in Chicago last night 9-5. Jose Ramirez with a two-run homer, Patrick Bailey a solo blast, and Joe Adell with two more RBIs in the season-saving win. Reliever Eric Sobrowski got the victory as Steven Vogt used eight different pitchers, including starter Gavin Williams, who closed it out. First pitch Saturday night at Progressive Field is set for 8:08 p.m. right here on WHBC. The winner of that game will take on the Tampa Bay Rays in the ALCS. The Cavaliers opened their NBA preseason with a 124-113 home loss to the Celtics. The Cavs' second preseason game happens this Sunday at home against the Orlando Magic, 6:30 p.m. tip-off. On Thursday Night Football, the Tampa Bay Bucks, without injured quarterback Baker Mayfield, went into Dallas and shocked and embarrassed the Cowboys 24-16. The Browns putting their final touches on the game plan for Sunday's road game against the New York Jets. Kickoff here on WHBC, set for 1 p.m. The 3-1 Browns in first place in the AFC North, listed as 2.5-point underdogs. And the Ohio State Buckeyes getting ready for their Big Ten matchup Saturday in Columbus as they'll take on the Maryland Terrapins. Kickoff here on WHBC Saturday, set for 4:15 p.m. OSU listed as a 32.5-point favorite. 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
1: All right, we are headed to our WHBC Newsline right now. Find out what's happening on the roadways in our area. We have ODOT's Ray Marsh with us. Hi, Ray.
12: Hey, Pam. Thanks for having me.
1: Yes. Tell me what's going on in our area as far as road projects go.
12: Yeah, absolutely. So with our U.S. 30 and 77 project, we have an update. So the ramp from U.S. 30 West to 77 South, that has been closed. That will reopen sometime on Monday next week. And then the big change that's coming here in Stark County is on State Route 241, and that's between Schuylkill Street and Willow Lake Avenue. That will be closed for about a year. We are doing bridge repairs, and then the bridge repairs will happen this year, and then next year we're going to begin a roundabout at 241 at Schuylkill. So some big changes coming in that area.
1: You know, when you say the word roundabout, it's like swearing on the radio.
12: Yeah, but roundabouts solve two things. First thing is serious crashes, and the second is congestion. And so roundabouts have been proven over time to, really prevent both of those things from happening.
1: Yeah, and it just takes a little getting used to, that's all. But once you do, you're good to go. So
12: Yes, that's absolutely true.
1: All right, so when do we think that they are going to wrap up all of the projects?
12: Yeah, absolutely. So really, as those temperatures start to drop, you can't pave as much as you would to, because you got to have those temperatures. So naturally, as we get into late fall and then winter, you're going to see a lot of those projects kind of finish up, wrap up and everything. And then we get into snow and ice, everybody's favorite time of year.
1: And they get to ride in those big plus snowplows. So, but that's for another day, Ray. That's for another day. All right. Well, I appreciate you coming on with us this morning. Thank you so much.
12: Thanks, Pam.
4: 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Now, the 1480 WHBC AccuWeather Forecast.
1: Mostly sunny, very nice today, a high of 70. Partly cloudy skies tonight, a low of 52. Tomorrow, lots of sunshine, 72 for the high. And then we'll see some of that rain move in. Overnight low tomorrow night, 56. And Sunday's high, 64. Right now, 43 degrees on your Severe Weather Station, 1480 WHBC.
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3: And traffic and weather brought to you by Bob and Pete's Floors for Happy Feet. AccuWeather says mostly sunny, very nice today. A high around 70, partly cloudy skies tonight, and a low of 52. Tomorrow, some sunshine and another beautiful day tomorrow with a high of 72. Could see some rain through Sunday with highs around 64. Right now, we have 43 degrees on your severe weather station, 1480 WHBC. All right, 22 minutes now after 7, and coming up in about 20 minutes, we'll have your next Cashtober keyword, your chance to win $1,000 each and every day. Just be listening, of course, for all of the keywords 5 times a day, and like I said, you could be the person who wins. Oh, so much happening for us, of course, as you know. We'll be continuing to keep you up to date on all things happening with all the Guardians, and we'll have the game for you. And I know that Kenny and JT will be chatting about it. They're out and about today. They've got a remote today at Star Car Wash, so you can stop by and see them and then head to your high school football game. I know that we have a ton of coverage, obviously, for you, as we always do. And Dan Belford, our radio play-by-play guy, will be joining us.

0: here coming up at 7:40, and he'll be filling us in on the matchups. Because as you look towards the final weeks, you know, we're all waiting to see where everybody ends up. Also today will be that final decision, or next decision, I should say, on the situation with the Feaster Brothers in Massillon. And that will be handled in the courtroom today, and we'll hear about that a little bit later on and pass that along to you. So, again, we'll keep you up to date on all of that stuff. It's important that you know, we continue to realize that high school football is starting to become, you know, bigger than it had been. And it's not as, well, let's just use the word innocent. How about that? And I don't mean that in a derogatory manner. I just mean, you know, high school football has always been something that was pure. It was very pure. Maybe that's a better word. And so now it's just changing. NIL has changed everything. It changed everything at the college level. It is trickling down to the high school level. And we're seeing the results of that, and we'll continue to do that. So, again, a lot happening in high school football throughout our area, as always. I mean, Starr County, of course, is the hotbed. And we'll keep you up to date on that. But we want to make sure that we have all the information, we have it correct, and share everything to you. So make sure you stay tuned. We will continue to talk to John Decker, our White House correspondent, about an hour from now. He's going to fill us in on what's happening. I believe the president is actually, do you know, Monday's Columbus Day. The president, I think, is actually doing a Columbus Day celebration at the White House today. So we'll talk to John and ask him about that and some other things as well. But figure out what the campaign trail is looking like for the president, because it is ongoing for everybody. We're getting very, very close, not far from the November 3rd general election. 25 minutes now after 7. I will have news for you here coming up in a few minutes. Right now, we have 43 degrees in downtown Canton.
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3: 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Delta shares are losing ground. Stock futures are in the green. Crude oil futures have moderated after President Trump promised not to attack Iran before the midterm elections. Global bond yields have pulled back a little. SpaceX wants to be your phone company. It's buying the technology to do that. A nationwide low-band spectrum portfolio from private equity firm Grain Management. 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That's your Fox Business Report. I'm Jenny Coselda. 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
4: 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Jim Michaels with news. 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
5: This is WHBC News at 7:30, starting with your drive time traffic. It's a quiet morning. Again, I will say, if we check our live I-77 webcams, not really seeing much out there right now, and that's very good news. Hopefully, as you're heading out, it'll be the same way, and we'll continue to monitor things for you, let you know exactly how the road situation looks. AccuWeather tells us the weather situation looks fantastic. Mostly sunny, very nice today. Day with a high around 70, partly cloudy skies tonight, a low of 52. Tomorrow, sun and clouds mixed with a high of 72. And then we're going to see that rain come in tomorrow night with a low of 56, and then Sunday's high 64 with some more rain. We've got partly cloudy skies, 43 degrees at your severe weather station. Good morning. I'm Pam Cook in for Jim Michaels with WHBC News. Hurricane Isaias is expected to slam into the Gulf Coast and southeastern U.S. regions this weekend. Several states are under a state of emergency. Fox Weather's Robert Ray is in Pensacola.
6: We could see storm surge up to 7 feet, heavy rains and winds that could gust well over 100 miles per hour here along the Gulf Coast. Now, if it hits that Category 3 major hurricane status, we are expecting it to possibly be downgraded right before landfall. Impacts, again, roadways could be inundated with flash flooding and rain, storm surge coming in. And all day along the Gulf Coast, we've seen people that have been boarding up their homes, businesses, and more. Residents and tourists and officials here seem to be taking this very seriously.
5: Officials are warning of the possibility of tornadoes in Florida, Georgia, and Tennessee. Isaias is the

0: first hurricane of the Atlantic season. A body recovered in the Cuyahoga River has now been identified as a missing Maryland man. 24-year-old Phoenix Phillips had come to Cleveland for the Browns-Steelers game last Thursday. He was reported missing the day after the game. His body was discovered near Jacobs Pavilion on Tuesday. The medical examiner is now working to determine the cause of death. His family had traveled from Maryland to search for him this past weekend. A Tuscarawas County man is facing his 11th OVI after being charged by the Ohio State Highway Patrol with operating a vehicle while under the influence. 59-year-old Arthur Everett Jr. was traveling in the village of Janadenhutton. He drove off the right side of the road, hit a mailbox, and then fled the scene. Everett Jr. was later located at his home, where he was arrested for operating a vehicle under the influence of alcohol or drugs, hit skip, and driving under suspension and failure to control. All charges were filed through the Tuscarawas County Common Pleas Court pending grand jury. If convicted, it will be his 11th OVI conviction. He had 10 prior in his lifetime, spanning from 1985 to 2008, with a felony OVI conviction in 2002 and also again in 2008. The Pentagon plans to live stream the execution of a former Army officer convicted of a mass shooting at an Army base. Fox News Radio's Jared Halperin has more now from the White House.
1: The December execution of Nidal Hassan will be live streamed, the Pentagon says. Hassan was convicted of killing 13 people and injuring dozens more in a mass shooting at Fort Hood in Texas in 2009. Hassan, who was an Army psychiatrist at the time, said the shooting was an attempt to prevent soldiers from deploying to Afghanistan to kill Muslims. Earlier this week, Pentagon spokesman Sean Parnell said President Trump approved the execution that will be carried out by a firing squad. In an interview Thursday, Secretary Pete Hegseth said the execution would be public. The last military execution took place in 1961. At the White House, Jared Halpern, Fox News.
0: A U.S. ambassador is facing allegations that she made a deal with a donor who she wanted to pay off her credit card debt. Fox News Radio's Jackie Henrich is at the White House.
2: I don't love that, but I don't know exactly who you're talking about. I don't know the full details.
3: The vice president, uncomfortable with allegations Kimberly Guilfoyle, the U.S. ambassador to Greece, leveraged access to cabinet officials in a bid for a top donor to pay off her American Express bill ahead of her confirmation hearing.
2: I don't like anybody selling access to another government official.
4: The State Department's inspector general has reportedly opened a probe into Guilfoyle's tenure as ambassador after some complaints about unreasonable requests and a lavish lifestyle.
0: Guilfoyle was Donald Trump Jr.'s girlfriend from 2018 through 2024. The city of North Canton is accepting proposals for the professional management, operation, and administration of the Arrowhead Golf and Event Center. The city is seeking either a long-term management agreement, or they also will look at proposals that offer a competitive purchase price of Arrowhead with a deed restriction to maintain amenities and operations as currently offered. A Canadian grandmother is going viral for crushing her plank record. 61-year-old Donna Jean Wild broke her own world record by holding an abdominal plank for 5 hours at the World Senior Games in Utah. Kyle Case, chief executive officer of the Huntsman World Senior Games, said that Wild's achievement is a recognizable and that you're right now, you can't stop watching her. You can continue to do things you want to do, she said. She says we work with sports, but there are a number of things we can do that we love as we age. I think the rest of us are just all slackers. That's all. WHBC News Time is 7:37. We do have some clouds and 43 degrees in downtown Canton.
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6: Here's your AccuWeather forecast. Today, expect mostly sunny skies with pleasant conditions, reaching a high of 70. Tonight will bring partly cloudy skies with a low of 52. Tomorrow, anticipate sunshine filtering through high clouds with temperatures climbing to a high of 72. Tomorrow night, rain from tropical rainstorm Isaias will arrive late with mostly cloudy conditions in the evening and a low of 56. With the AccuWeather forecast, I'm meteorologist Jason Caterina for News Talk 1480 WHBC.
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0: And Hurricane Isaias will soon make landfall and will affect Ohio's weather this weekend. Your next news at 8 o'clock. And when it breaks, I'm Pam Cook on Canton's Morning News.
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0: All right, it is Cashtober, and this hour's keyword is trick. T-R-I-C-K, trick. 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Again, 844-833-8221. Next word coming up at 840. Well, this is no trick. This is a treat. We have Mr. Dan Belford on our WHBC Newsline right now. Good morning, Daniel.
16: Good morning, Pamela. And boy, you don't mess with Nick, man. He calls me and says, okay, we're live.
0: Goodbye.
16: And that's it. Here we go.
0: You were the topic of conversation at my son's wedding, let me just say, because somebody there called me Pammy, and I said, there's only one other person in the world who calls me that, and it's Dan Belford.
16: That be me.
0: And look, you just called me Pamela, which was really kind of funny, too. So
16: yeah, I really went off the script on that one.
0: Yes,
16: And congrats to your son. What a great weekend that had to be for you.
0: Thank you. Yes, it was beautiful. Absolutely beautiful. All right, so let's talk high school football. What do we got going on? We've got McKinley at Lake is our radio game tonight.
16: Yeah, I tell you, the Bulldogs are just churning and burning right now. They're doing just everything you want to do right to secure another Fed championship or be in the mix or what have you. Lake's on a two-game skid. And it couldn't be a bigger win for them this year to get off that skid and tack one on the Bulldogs. But it's going to be tough. I mean, this McKinley defense, as much as the offense is doing some really wonderful things with Kylan West and Crooks and Darius Hill, who's just catching balls all over the place, this defense has given up 50 points this year total through the season. Wow. And three shutouts rolled in there, too. And as Dan DeGeorge said, this is probably the team that we face this year that is the most physical. They swarm to the football, which has been a trademark for the Bulldogs for years. But Lake is really has to be efficient and has to take care of opportunities in this game. They can't let opportunities go to the wayside and come away with no points. If it's three, get a three. If you can punch it in the end zone, do that. And they got to make plays on defense. They just can't let guys catch the ball and run all over the field. Ty DeGeorge is doing what he does all year. One of the leaders in touchdowns in the county and passing, receiving, and total yards and all that. But more guys have to get in the mix. They really do against McKinley. And it's going to begin up front. I know Humphrey, the defensive end, is as good as anybody in the county. He has to step up and really be impactful on the game. But by that, I mean tackles for loss in the backfield for sacks. They've got to have penetration up front. But that's where McKinley offensively has made it difficult for everybody this year. So this is going to be a Federal League battle. McKinley holds the upper hand in the overall matchup between these two teams. But what better time than tonight for Lake to maybe pull their biggest win of the year against the Pups? It won't be easy, but it's going to be a knockdown Federal League battle tonight.
0: Yeah, I'm excited for that. Also, on our YouTube game of the week, we've got Glen Oak at Jackson.
16: This is a game you can't peek over the fence. Because everybody's talking about Jackson McKinley next Friday, a week from today, but you don't want to let this one get away from you. You're playing good football. Glen Oak's 1-6. Everything about the numbers say you should walk away with a win on this. But if you're caught up in what's going on down the road, this is where the apple cart can get upset. Jay Rohr's not going to let his kids do that. They are just doing just wonderful things offensively this year. They've got the talent all over the field. Mulliman, to me, the best quarterback in the county by a slight margin. We've got some wonderful quarterbacks taking snaps this year. But with Maurer running the football, with core receivers that gets 5 and 6 deep at times, they throw the ball everywhere. And a defense that's been really resilient in terms of they can take on any format, whether you want to pound it at them, whether you want to spread it on them. They respond, they make adjustments, they adapt, they improvise and stick to their game plan, and they're coming away with big wins. I don't see any difference tonight, but there's talent on that Glen Oak side. But the downside is they have lost 16 straight Federal League games. They've got kids that are playing well, a defense that has stepped up at times. The problem has been consistency. They haven't been able to put together sustained drives, burn clock. They've made plays, but not enough to get them past where they are in the one loss record right now. I see another a Jackson win, but Glen Oak will come to play, and they better not look past that.
0: All right, and finally we have Hoover at Perry on our WHBCSports.com stream.
16: Yeah, this has been a great battle over the years. It's one that Hoover is a pretty dominant in many, many years. Perry has just become a team that's trying to expand in everything they do offensively, but there's still a lot of Jonathan Lemon left, right, edge, what have you. When he goes, they go better. The sophomore quarterback is playing a lot better. What we've seen with the times we've seen Perry this year, they can tend to bog down a little bit in the second half, excuse me, because they have so many kids playing both ways. And that wears on you. Hoover's playing better. Ever since Bonner got healthy, they're a force to be reckoned with in terms of throwing and running the football. And their defense has been one of the just come at you with all cylinders clicking all year long. So it's going to be a great Fed battle. Perry needs his Federal League win, I think, for confidence and for a run down the stretch. Because with our playoff structure now, you pick up a few wins down the stretch, you can sneak in and play in Week 11. So this game and the final two games for the Panthers and Hoover are huge for both of these teams to pick up wins. It's going to be a good knockdown, what they Coach Glass used to say, a slobber knocker. That's what's going on with Perry and Hoover tonight. It's going to be a great one.
0: All right. And so I know that we're going to have Ethan.

0: And Jenkins, your sideline compadre, take over the play-by-play tonight because you're out, but I know you'll be paying attention, right?
1: Oh, I'll be paying attention, yeah. I'll send him a few texts if I have to.
0: Okay, you do that. All right.
1: Yeah, Ethan will do a great job.
0: Yeah, looking forward to it. Well, we'll talk to you again next Friday, sir.
1: Thanks, Greg, Pammy. Thank you.
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2: Mostly sunny, very nice today. A high of 70. Partly cloudy skies tonight. Low 52. Tomorrow, sun and clouds mix, but very nice. High 72. Then we'll see some remnants of the hurricane come our way Saturday night through Sunday. Right now, 43 degrees on your severe weather station, 1480 WHBC. Yeah, believe it or not, that's the sound of an accordion. And if you were listening yesterday, we talked with the folks from the Canton Symphony Orchestra. And the performance that is scheduled for tomorrow night, you just heard the commercial at Umstead Hall, the Zimmerman Symphony Center. It's tomorrow night at 7:30. And if you would like a pair of tickets to go to this performance, I've got them. You just have to come to the station and pick them up today. 330-450-1480 is the number to call if you would like to win those tickets. Pretty cool concert. You can find out more just by going to cantonsymphony.org. All of the information is there. And honestly, you will be amazed at this performance on the accordion. It's giant. And she's such a little person making such beautiful music out of this accordion. So again, like I said, if you're interested in attending, 330-450-1480, give us a call and you could be our ticket winner. All right, we are 5 minutes now before 8 o'clock. And again, we'll try to check in with John Decker, our senior White House correspondent for Gray Television. He'll join us at 8:20, find out what's happening in Washington, D.C. So we also will have a look at news. I'll have that for you here coming up at 8 o'clock. It is 43 degrees in downtown Canton.
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4: 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Delta shares are losing ground. Stock futures are in the green. Crude oil futures have moderated after President Trump promised not to attack Iran before the midterm elections. Global bond yields have pulled back a little. SpaceX wants to be your phone company. It's buying the technology to do that. A nationwide low-band spectrum portfolio from private equity firm Green Management. 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That's your Fox Business Report. I'm Jenny Fosolda, invested in you.
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0: Hey, Kenny, Saturday, October 24th, it's the day of the McKinley-Maslin game.
1: John, you mean Maslin-McKinley. It's in Tigertown this year.
0: I actually mean Meldrum's in Maslin. That's where we're going to get everyone ready this year for the big game.
1: Sounds good. Breakfast and brews at Meldrum's in Maslin. 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My goodness, 10 to noon, Meldrum's Diner is the place to be.
0: Yeah, join us Saturday, October 24th from 10 to noon at Meldrum's Diner. Breakfast and brews, and get ready for the big game between the Tigers and the Bulldogs.
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7: This is WHBC News at 8 o'clock, starting with your drive time traffic. It's quiet. We have not had much to mention at all this morning. So, again, we hope that you get to where you need to be on time. AccuWeather tells us mostly sunny and very nice today with a high around 70. Partly cloudy skies tonight, a low of 52. Tomorrow, some sunshine and a high of 72. And then we could see some rain from the hurricane tomorrow night through Sunday with Sunday's high 64 and Sunday night's overnight low 50. Right now, we do have partly cloudy skies, 43 degrees at your severe weather station. Good morning. I'm Pam Cook, in for Jim Michaels with WHBC News. 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Isaias strengthened into a Category 2 hurricane Thursday as it continues to make its way towards the U.S. and southeastern Gulf Coast regions. Along with the storm surge that is expected to reach 5 to 7 feet above ground level, National Hurricane Center Director Michael Brennan has other warnings.
8: Have also the potential for up to 15 inches of rainfall near where the core of Isaias comes on shore. Considerable flash flooding risk there, with a broader flash flooding risk across much of the southeastern United States as Isaias and all of its moisture moves northward Friday into Saturday.
7: Isaias is expected to make landfall between tonight and early tomorrow morning. It's the first hurricane of the Atlantic season. Now, with the hurricane bearing down on the Gulf Coast and southeastern U.S. regions, Southerners have an alternate way to gauge the storm's severity.
9: It's known as the Waffle House Index. What it comes down to is this: if a Waffle House remains open or closes its doors. When a location stays open, even at a limited capacity, that town can rest assured that the coming storm is unlikely to cause devastation. A closed Waffle House indicates pending disaster, even a sign to evacuate. To some, that might sound unscientific, but it's not only Southerners who rely on the index. Even federal officials will use it to gauge a storm severity and identify communities most in need of immediate aid. And Waffle House's social media shares color-coded maps of stores in a region soon to be hit or are recovering from storm damage. Tom Rigotti, Fox News.
7: So how many people out of the 8 million registered voters in Ohio will vote early? As of Wednesday, 667,000 Ohioans had requested ballots. That's according to the Secretary of State's office. Cuyahoga County led the request with 105,000. Now, the demographic that is requesting the most ballots, Ohioans 65 and older, with about 350,000 requests. Remember, early voting is underway at all 88 of Ohio's County Board of Elections offices, and the hours are 8 a.m. to 5 p.m. Those hours will increase as we get closer to election time. Akron Police's Accident Reconstruction Unit has now provided an update in the investigation of a fatal

0: hit and run that killed 38-year-old Jesse McCool. Following the release of a flock camera image of the vehicle to be expected to be involved, investigators located and recovered that vehicle over the weekend. The vehicle is currently being held for processing. They also say they have identified a person of interest and are working closely with the Summit County Prosecutor's Office to determine what charges are appropriate. On Saturday, September 26th, about 10:30 in the evening, Akron police responded to the intersection of South Main and East Miller Avenue following multiple 911 calls about a pedestrian being struck by a vehicle. They say McCool was crossing South Main Street when he was hit by the vehicle that was traveling southbound. The driver continued without stopping. McCool was taken to the hospital where he later died. The state of Ohio is considering a new bill that would regulate the use of e-bikes across the Buckeye State. State Representative Eric Seinenberg of Beechwood.
1: These devices are not toys. Unfortunately, not all of our kids are mature enough to have that kind of responsibility. We believe the state has an obligation to make sure all riders understand the risks before they get on these devices.
0: The law would require owners to register personal e-bikes and mandate helmets for all riders. It also sets strict age limits, banning anyone under 14 from operating an e-bike and anyone under 18 from renting one. Legislation would also add e-bike safety training to driver's education courses across the state of Ohio. Defense Secretary Pete Hegseth says the public will be able to watch the execution of Nadal Hassan, the former Army major who killed 13 people and wounded 32 others at Fort Hood back in 2009.
2: No-brainer. Execution by firing squad. Army major betrays his country, radical Islamist, kills a bunch of Americans at Fort Hood. Of course we're going to do it at Fort Hood. We're going to do it on a Thursday. We're going to do it at 1 o'clock, which is when he did it. And it's going to be soldiers with rifles executing the firing squad.
0: Pentagon official says the execution will be streamed live. It would be the military's first execution since 1961 and its first by firing squad since 1945. Hassan's lawyer, John Galligan, says they may ask a federal court to review the case, which could delay that execution. It's been called Cedar Point since 1870, but could the Ohio Amusement Park soon get a name change? A survey from the park's parent company, Six Flags, included possible name changes for Cedar Point. Some of the options: Six Flags of North Ohio, Cedar Point, a Six Flags Experience, and Cedar Point by Six Flags. A Six Flags spokesperson says the survey is designed to test a variety of naming concepts, and the options are just concepts, not proposed or final names. WHBC News Time is 8:07. We do have partly cloudy skies, 43 degrees in downtown Canton.
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4: Here's your AccuWeather forecast. Today, expect mostly sunny skies with pleasant conditions, reaching a high of 70. Tonight will bring partly cloudy skies with a low of 52. Tomorrow, anticipate sunshine filtering through high clouds with temperatures climbing to a high of 72. Tomorrow night, rain from tropical rainstorm Isaias will arrive late with mostly cloudy conditions in the evening and a low of 56. With the AccuWeather forecast, I'm meteorologist Jason Caterina for News Talk 1480 WHBC.
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0: Well, several Southerners are looking toward Waffle House to determine how severe the upcoming hurricane will be. They'll make that determination based on whether or not the restaurant will stay open. Your next news at 8:30 and when it breaks. I'm Pam Cook on Canton's Morning News.
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19: Nine to five Cleveland. Sox at the corners. Two down, ninth inning. Williams is ready. The pitch. Swung on, line drive to left. Coming on, Kwan makes the running catch. Ball game. And there will be another ball game. Game five, the deciding fifth and finale. Saturday night at the corner of Carnegie and Ontario as Cleveland or Chicago will go on to St. Pete after Saturday. Cleveland wins it here tonight by a final score of 9-5.
0: Oh, that was just an exhilarating moment, wasn't it? Yep, it sure was. And getting ready for a big game tomorrow night, which of course you'll hear here on WHBC. And we will have so much activity in the sports world over the next several days for sure. John Decker, our senior White House correspondent, expected to join us in about 10 minutes, so we will do that. But let's have Kenny Rhoda fill you in on everything that's going on in sports first.
20: Good Friday morning, everybody. This sports report is brought to you by Ortho United. The Guardians forced a winner-take-all ALDS Game 5 Saturday night in Cleveland by beating the White Sox in Chicago last night 9-5. Jose Ramirez with a two-run homer, Patrick Bailey a solo blast, and Joe Adell with two more RBIs in the season-saving win. Reliever Eric Sobrowski got the victory as Stephen Vogt used eight different pitchers, including starter Gavin Williams, who closed it out. First pitch Saturday night at Progressive Field is set for 8:08 p.m. right here on WHBC. The winner of that game will take on the Tampa Bay Rays in the ALCS. The Cavaliers opened their NBA preseason with a 124-113 home loss to the Celtics. The Cavs' second preseason game happens this Sunday at home against the Orlando Magic, 6:30 p.m. tip-off. On Thursday night football, the Tampa Bay Bucks, without injured quarterback Baker Mayfield, went into Dallas and shocked and embarrassed the Cowboys 24-16. The Browns putting their final touches on the game plan for Sunday's road game against the New York Jets. Kickoff here on WHBC set for 1 p.m. The 3-1 Browns in first place in the AFC North, listed as 2.5-point underdogs. And the Ohio State Buckeyes getting ready for their Big Ten matchup Saturday in Columbus as they'll take on the Maryland Terrapins. Kickoff here on WHBC Saturday, set for 4:15 p.m. OSU listed as a 32.5-point favorite. 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
1: An AccuWeather forecast that is just beautiful for today and tomorrow. Mostly sunny. Today's high 70. Tomorrow we'll have a sunshine 72. And then when we get into tomorrow night and Sunday, could see some of that storm remnants with rain. The high on Sunday will be 64. Right now, 43 degrees on your severe weather station, 1480 WHBC.
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9: Mostly sunny skies today. Very nice. A high around 70. Partly cloudy skies tonight. Low 52. Sunshine all day tomorrow and a high of 72. Then we could see some remnants from the hurricane tomorrow night and Sunday. Tomorrow night's low 56 and Sunday's high 64. Right now, 44 degrees on your severe weather station, 1480 WHBC. Let's head to our WHBC Newsline right now. Bring in our senior White House correspondent for Gray Television, Mr. John Decker. Good morning, John.
10: Hey, good morning to you, Pam. Hope you're doing well. Happy Friday to you.
9: Oh, happy Friday. Feels good.
10: Yeah, absolutely. Yeah, good. We made it through the week. Unbelievable.
9: Yep, with all that's going on. So what's keeping you busy?
10: Well, what's keeping me busy is what's keeping the president busy. He's traveling quite a bit every day this week, with the exception of yesterday. He's been on the road. Today, it's Syracuse, New York. The president's going to be campaigning for Bruce Blakeman, who's running for governor in New York State against Kathy Hochul. And tomorrow, the president hitting the road once again, traveling to Tennessee and also to Alabama for the Georgia-Alabama football game. I'm going to be on that trip, so I'll be with the president, Air Force One, first in Tennessee, and then in Tuscaloosa for the game that is also, by the way, ESPN's game day tomorrow. So really looking forward to that.
9: Yeah, that's fun. Is the hurricane going to affect that at all, do you think?
10: Well, it's not going to affect the game. That's what the weather people say. It's going to affect game day, however. You know game day.
9: Yeah.
10: Typically outdoors, you know, tons of people outdoors. That's not going to be the case for tomorrow. They moved it indoors into their basketball arena. So that's one of the impacts of the storm. And they say that by the time the president arrives for this game tomorrow night, the storm will have cleared out. So there'll be certainly a lot of rain, remnants of that rain on the ground, but it won't affect the game itself.
9: All right, that's good to hear. What can you tell me about the Kimberly Guilfoyle situation? That story kind of came out late yesterday, and, haven't really heard a whole lot yet. I guess everybody's kind of taking it in, right?
10: Well, you're taking it in. Yeah, I'm taking it in. Pretty bad for her. You know, I think that, you know, what she has to hope for is that Republicans maintain control of the U.S. Senate. If they don't, Kimberly Guilfoyle is going to be subpoenaed to come to the Senate to testify about everything that was published in the Wall Street Journal yesterday. It is not a good look for her, potentially illegal conduct on her part. And so that is something that could be investigated with Senates in charge of the, with Democrats in charge of the Senate in the new term.
9: Also, we had originally heard, John, that the president was going to come to Youngstown on Saturday, but
10: he's not, correct? He's not. But he's going to be in Ohio on Monday.
9: Okay.
10: So tomorrow is Tennessee and Alabama, back to Ohio on Monday, and then the president's taking a trip out west next week. In fact, one of those stops all the way out in Alaska. I'll be on that trip, Pam. So I've already got a lot of reading that I have prepared for that long trip out to Alaska.
9: Yes. Oh, that's going to be great. I can't wait to hear from you about how all of that goes. That should be good
10: stuff. Absolutely. Looking forward to it. Have a great weekend, Pam, and we'll talk on Monday for sure.
9: All right. Sounds good, John. Thank you so much.
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4: High fuel costs are cutting into Delta Airlines' business, even though it's still seeing demand for flights. Delta is cutting its outlook. Chief Executive Ed Bastian says Delta's operating in one of the most elevated fuel environments in recent times. Bank regulators have fined American Express $350 million. They accuse Amex of having insufficient programs to identify potential money laundering and say the card company potentially missed billions in suspicious activity. Amex did not admit nor deny the regulators' findings, so Amex CEO Stephen Squeri says the bank's fully committed to addressing the concerns and continuing to improve its guidance. Crude oil prices have moderated this morning. That's your Fox Business Report. I'm Jenny Cosola. Invested in you.
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9: This is WHBC News at 8:30, starting with your drive time traffic. Again, a very quiet morning on our area roadways. So we've been in good shape and hadn't had too much to deal with. So hopefully that will continue. AccuWeather tells us mostly sunny skies today, a high of 70, partly cloudy tonight, low 52. Tomorrow, lots of sunshine and again, warmer, a high of 72. Now, tomorrow night, we'll get some of the hurricane remnants. Overnight low 56. Same thing with Sunday, rain and a high of 64. Right now, some clouds and 44 degrees at your severe weather station. Good morning. I'm Pam Cook in for Jim Michaels with WHBC News. Hurricane Isaias is expected to slam into the Gulf Coast and southeastern U.S. regions this weekend. Several states are now under a state of emergency.
29: We could see storm surge up to 7 feet, heavy rains and winds that could gust well over 100 miles per hour here along the Gulf Coast. Now, if it hits that Category 3 major hurricane status, we are expecting it to possibly be downgraded right before landfall. Impacts, again, roadways could be inundated with flash flooding and rain, storm surge coming in. And all day along the Gulf Coast, we've seen people that have been boarding up their homes, businesses, and more. Residents and tourists and officials here seem to be taking this very seriously.
9: Officials are warning of the possibility of tornadoes in Florida, Georgia, and Tennessee. And again, it is the first hurricane of the Atlantic season. A body recovered in the Cuyahoga River has been identified as the missing Maryland man. 24-year-old Phoenix Phillips had come to Cleveland for the Browns-Steelers game last Thursday and was reported missing the day after the game. His body was discovered near Jacobs Pavilion on Tuesday. The medical examiner is now working to determine the cause of death. His family had traveled from Maryland to search for him this past weekend. A Tuscarawas County man is facing his 11th OVI after being charged by the Ohio State Highway Patrol with operating a vehicle while under the influence. 59-year-old Arthur Everett Jr. was traveling in the village of Janadenhutton. drove off the right side of the road, struck a mailbox, and then fled the scene. Everett Jr. was located later at his home, where he was arrested for OVI, hit skip, driving under suspension, and failure to control. All of the charges came through the Tuscarawas County Common Pleas Court pending the grand jury. If convicted, it'll be his 11th OVI. He had 10 prior OVI convictions from 1985 to 2008, with a felony OVI conviction in 2002 and another one in 2008. The Pentagon plans to live stream the execution of a former Army officer convicted of a mass shooting at an Army base. Fox News Radio's Jared Halpern has more now from the White House.
0: The December execution of Nidal Hassan will be live streamed, the Pentagon says. Hassan was convicted of killing 13 people and injuring dozens more in a mass shooting at Fort Hood in Texas in 2009. Hassan, who was an Army psychiatrist at the time, said the shooting was an attempt to prevent soldiers from deploying to Afghanistan to kill Muslims. Earlier this week, Pentagon spokesman Sean Parnell said President Trump approved the execution that will be carried out by a firing squad. In an interview Thursday, Secretary Pete Hegseth said the execution would be public. The last military execution took place in 1961. At the White House, Jared Halpern, Fox News.
9: A U.S. ambassador now facing allegations she made a deal with a donor that she wanted to pay off her credit card debt. Fox's Jackie Heinrich has more now.
2: I don't love that, but I don't know exactly who you're talking about. I don't know the full details.
3: The vice president, uncomfortable with allegations Kimberly Guilfoyle, the U.S. ambassador to Greece, leveraged access to cabinet officials in a bid for a top donor to pay off her American Express bill ahead of her confirmation hearing.
2: I don't like anybody selling access to another government official.
5: The State Department's inspector general has reportedly opened a probe into Guilfoyle's tenure as ambassador after some complaints about unreasonable requests and a lavish lifestyle.
9: Russia, meanwhile, is denying multiple reports by British and Serbian media outlets that a second employee at the Research Anti-Plague Institute of Siberia has died. The country's health watchdog says most media reports have been based on false information. What is known is the 28-year-old researcher at the facility has died, reportedly from pneumonic plague. The World Health Organization has been pressing Russian officials for more information about the pathogen involved. But Russia now says it's winding down precautionary measures because there is no risk of an epidemic. Halloween has some traditions and stereotypes about it, and black cats get a bad rap because of them. That's why many shelters put a pause on black cat adoptions for spooky season because of possible abuse, cruel rituals, and people using the animals just as seasonal props. Mesa County, Colorado Animal Services Manager Kevin Bozarth says there's a certain stigma on black cats and black dogs. There's a lot of superstitions revolving around them, and black cats and black dogs are usually the hardest animals to get adopted for animal shelters because of the stigmas. After the season, if you're looking to adopt a pet, you should think about a black cat or dog. And a Canadian grandmother is going viral for crushing her plank record. Donna Jean Wilde is 61 years old and broke her own world record by holding the abdominal plank for 5 hours. This happened at the Huntsman World Senior Games in Utah. Kyle Case, executive officer of Huntsman World Senior Games, said Wilde's achievement is why they hold the games, recognizing where you're at right now and what you can do. You can continue to do the things that make you happy and continue to do the things you love even as you age. WHBC News Time is 8:37. We have some clouds out there, 44 degrees in downtown Canton.
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6: Here's your AccuWeather forecast. Today, expect mostly sunny skies with pleasant conditions, reaching a high of 70. Tonight will bring partly cloudy skies with a low of 52. Tomorrow, anticipate sunshine filtering through high clouds with temperatures climbing to a high of 72. Tomorrow night, rain from tropical rainstorm Isaias will arrive late with mostly cloudy conditions in the evening and a low of 56. With the AccuWeather forecast, I'm meteorologist Jason Caterina for News Talk 1480 WHBC.
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9: And this coming right now out of the National Hurricane Center, Isaias has now turned into a Category 3 storm, packing winds of 120 miles an hour. Your next news at 9 o'clock and when it breaks, I'm Pam Cook on Canton's Morning News.
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6: All right, it is Cashtober, and this hour's keyword is treat. T-R-E-A-T. 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Text it to 844-833-8221. 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And your next keyword coming up during the Kenny and JT show at 4:40 this afternoon. Speaking of Kenny, let's get one more look at sports on your Friday morning. Here he is.
7: Good Friday morning, everybody. This sports report is brought to you by Ortho United. The Guardians four-day winner-take-all ALDS Game 5 Saturday night in Cleveland by beating the White Sox in Chicago last night 9-5. Jose Ramirez with a two-run homer, Patrick Bailey a solo blast, and Joe Adell with two more RBIs in the season-saving win. Reliever Eric Zabrowski got the victory as Stephen Vogt used eight different pitchers, including starter Gavin Williams, who closed it out. First pitch Saturday night at Progressive Field is set for 8:08 p.m. right here on WHBC. The winner of that game will take on the Tampa Bay Rays in the ALCS. The Cavaliers opened their NBA preseason with a 124-113 home loss to the Celtics. The Cavs' second preseason game happens this Sunday at home against the Orlando Magic, 6:30 p.m. tip-off. On Thursday night football, the Tampa Bay Bucks, without injured quarterback Baker Mayfield, went into Dallas and shocked and embarrassed the Cowboys 24-16. The Browns putting their final touches on the game plan for Sunday's road game against the New York Jets. Kickoff here on WHBC set for 1 p.m. The 3-1 Browns in first place in the AFC North listed as 2.5-point underdogs. And the Ohio State Buckeyes getting ready for their Big Ten matchup Saturday in Columbus as they'll take on the Maryland Terrapins. Kickoff here on WHBC Saturday set for 4:15 p.m. OSU listed as a 32.5-point favorite. 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
6: It's a quiet morning on the roadways, has been all morning long, and will continue as we start to kind of wrap up this morning's commute. Things are looking pretty decent out there. Don't really see any delays for you. Just let us know if you see any trouble spots, and we will certainly pass that along. 330-450-1480.
5: 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Stick with us. Now, the 1480 WHBC AccuWeather Forecast.
6: Mostly sunny and very nice today, a high of 70. Partly cloudy skies tonight, a low of 52. Tomorrow, some sun and clouds mixed and a high of 72. And then we'll see that rain move in tomorrow night through Sunday. Overnight low tomorrow, 56. And the high on Sunday will be 64. Right now, 44 degrees on your severe weather station, 1480 WHBC.
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6: And again, we are wrapping things up at this hour. Looks pretty decent out there. Hopefully, as you're heading out, you should be in pretty good shape. And if you're not, if you see trouble spots out there, please share with us. 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
6: Mostly sunny and very nice today with a high around 70. Partly cloudy skies tonight, a low of 52. Tomorrow, some sun and clouds mixed and a high of 72. And then that's when the remnants of the hurricane head our way Saturday night through Sunday night. So just be prepared for that. Right now, we have some clouds and 44 degrees on your severe weather station, 1480 WHBC. Things I want to mention to you are 2026 finale rallies for our food fight coming up 2 weeks from today. So there's only 2 weeks left in our food fight battle, and hopefully you've already made your donation. You can drop off those non-perishable food items at all of the high schools that are involved. That includes Canton, Massillon, Hoover, Jackson, St. Thomas Aquinas, and Canton Central Catholic. You can also make monetary donations through our website. There's a link there. You click it, you go to our website, and it'll take you to the Stark County Hunger Task Force website, and all of the schools are listed. You can make a donation. And $1 donated equals 7 pounds of food. So pretty good stuff there. You donate $10, it's 70 pounds of food. Think about it this way. If you want your school to win, the more donations, obviously, are calculated by pounds. So that's how it's calculated. Be thinking about that. And I know a lot of people kind of wait to the last minute to our finale rallies, but we really want to do it up this year and get those donations up, because last year was a very slow year. We know that there are so many people in our county that are in need. So I hope that you can find it in your heart to make that donation. And then I'll be on location at the Dunkin' on Cleveland Avenue Northwest. Matt Fantone from Mix 94.1 will be on location at the Dunkin' in Massillon. And we'll be collecting donations from 6 a.m. until 9 a.m. And you can stop by and say hi. We're going to have interviews and all kinds of fun stuff. So, again, like I said, it's just 2 weeks away. It's hard to believe. And then we'll make the announcement of the winner, the overall general winner, and also the winner between Massillon and McKinley, because Massillon and McKinley have always been the basis of the food fight. And so we'll have our special video and announcement in the first quarter of the game at Paul Brown Tiger Stadium on Saturday. So pay attention to the scoreboard in the first quarter. We'll find out who the big winner is. But honestly, we've just got to get those donations in. That's what we're looking forward to. Also, you know, speaking of people who do good things, I have the great honor of emceeing the 2026 Be the Change Gala tonight at Brookside Country Club in honor of Compassion Delivered. Compassion Delivered celebrating 10 years, which I cannot believe it, because when I went and interviewed Amanda Anschutz and Daniel, her husband, 10 years ago, I was one of the first people, if not the first person, to interview her about Compassion Delivered. And I think what people fail to understand, they aren't really sure what they do. Honestly, they are all about bringing good, delicious, nutritious meals to people who may be suffering, you know, high quality meals at no cost to families who may be suffering from life threatening or terminal diseases. You know, I know there's a mom who had breast cancer and was going through the treatment, is doing fine now. But as she was going through that treatment, she could not bring herself to take care of the meals for her family or herself. And, you know, staying healthy and eating delicious and nutritional foods when you're trying to recover from something is very, very important. So that's what Compassion Delivered does. And I know that over all of these 10 years,

0: years. They have done so much good throughout Starr County, and I congratulate them. And since 2017, they have delivered more than 85,000 meals across Starr County to both patients and their families or their caregivers. And each week they serve about 110 different places. It just keeps growing as well as the need grows. But tonight, again, as I said, is their annual gala celebrating a 10-year anniversary. And I got to MC their gala last year, and I will be there tonight, and I'm looking forward to that so much. They are some wonderful people. Amanda is just a sweet, sweet person, and so is her husband, Daniel. They do a great job. He's a chef, and he takes care of all of those meals for folks, and they do a fantastic job. So I hope to see you there. I hope I'll be able to see some friends there tonight. We're coming up on 5 minutes now before 9 o'clock. After the news at 9, it's Health Matters with the Medicine Center Pharmacy. Pharmacist Brad White talks with Dr. Andrew Turk of Altman Urology about prostate health, urinary symptoms, kidney stones, bladder health, and more. Again, that's coming up on Health Matters with the Medicine Center Pharmacy, and that'll be right after the news at 9 o'clock. Right now, 44 degrees in downtown Canton.
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3: High fuel costs are cutting into Delta Airlines business, even though it's still seeing demand for flights. Delta is cutting its outlook. Chief Executive Ed Bastian says Delta's operating in one of the most elevated fuel environments in recent times. Bank regulators have fined American Express $350 million. They accuse Amex of having insufficient programs to identify potential money laundering and say the card company potentially missed billions in suspicious activity. Amex did not admit nor deny the regulators' findings, so Amex CEO Stephen Squeri says the bank's fully committed to addressing the concerns and continuing to improve its guidance. Crude oil prices have moderated this morning. That's your Fox Business Report. I'm Jenny Cosola, invested in you.
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3: This is WHBC News. Good morning. I'm Pam Cook. Ohio has about 8 million registered voters, so how many will vote early for the November 3rd election? Well, as of Wednesday, 667,000 Ohioans had requested ballots. That's according to the Secretary of State's office. Demographic with the most requested ballots, Ohioans 65 and older, with about 350,000 requests. Defense Secretary Pete Hegseth says the public will be able to watch the execution of Nidal Hassan, the former Army major who killed 13 people and wounded 32 others at Fort Hood in 2009.
4: We'll make sure that people are able to watch it, that it's public, because people need to understand that there's serious consequences for these types of things.
3: It would be the military's first execution since 1961 and its first by firing squad since 1945. Hassan's lawyer says they may ask a federal court to review the case, which could delay the execution. Isaias strengthened into a Category 2 hurricane Thursday as it continues now to make its way towards the U.S. southeastern and Gulf Coast regions, along with storm surge that's expected to reach 5 to 7 feet above ground level. National Hurricane Center Director Michael Brennan.
5: Have also the potential for up to 15 inches of rainfall near where the core of Isaias comes on shore. Considerable flash flooding risk there, with a broader flash flooding risk across much of the southeastern United States as Isaias and all of its moisture moves northward Friday into Saturday.
3: Expected to make landfall in the U.S. between Friday night and early Saturday morning. It's the first hurricane of the Atlantic season. Meanwhile, with the hurricane bearing down on the Gulf Coast and southeastern U.S. regions, Southerners have an alternate way to gauge the storm.
6: It's known as the Waffle House Index. What it comes down to is this: if a Waffle House remains open or closes its doors. When a location stays open, even at a limited capacity, that town can rest assured that the coming storm is unlikely to cause devastation. A closed Waffle House indicates pending disaster, even a sign to evacuate. To some, that might sound unscientific, but it's not only Southerners who rely on the index. Even federal officials will use it to gauge a storm severity and identify communities most in need of immediate aid. And Waffle House's social media shares color-coded maps of stores in a region soon to be hit or are recovering from storm damage. Tom Rigotti, Fox News.
3: The state of Ohio is considering a new bill that would regulate the use of e-bikes across the Buckeye State. The law would require owners to register personal e-bikes and mandates helmets for all riders. Also set strict age limits, banning anyone under 14 from operating an e-bike and anyone under 18 from renting one. For News Talk 1480 WHBC, I'm Pam Cook.
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7: Here's your AccuWeather forecast. Today, expect mostly sunny skies, making it a nice day with a high of 70. Tonight will be partly cloudy with a low of 52. Tomorrow, anticipate sun peeking through high clouds, reaching a high of 72. Tomorrow night, rain from tropical rainstorm Isaias will arrive late. Until then, the evening will be mostly cloudy with a low of 56. On Sunday, prepare for rain from tropical rainstorm Isaias, making it cooler with a high of 64. With the AccuWeather forecast, I'm meteorologist Jason Caterina for News Talk 1480 WHBC.
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10: 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Good morning, doctor, and welcome to the show.

0: morning. Thank you so much for having me. I really appreciate it. Again, my name is Dr. Andrew Turk. I'm one of the urologists here at Altman.
1: Well, we would like to remind our listeners that our program is available on our podcast. 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Altman Urology specializes in the diagnosis and treatment of urogenital conditions in both women and men. The team treats disorders and cancers of the urinary and reproductive tracts, offering advanced minimally invasive procedures for prostate, kidney, bladder, and stone conditions, including laparoscopic and robotic surgery. So, doctor, good morning. Tell us a little bit about yourself and your background and training.
0: Absolutely. So thank you again for having me. So I grew up in Northeast Ohio, just outside of Cleveland. I went to high school there. And then after high school, I went through a 6-year accelerated BSMD program, where I spent 2 years at the University of Akron, and then went to Northeast Ohio Medical University, or NeoMed, and completed my training there. I then matched into urology at residency at Cleveland Clinic Akron General. And I was fortunate to be able to train there, as well as SUMA and Akron Children's Hospital. So was able to work with a variety of urologists in different group settings, and be exposed to both adult and pediatric urology during that time. On a personal note, a very big Cleveland sports fan. Love the area. I am of Slovenian background too, and I speak the language. So that's something that's very important to me as well.
1: Well, it's interesting to me that you were able to do so much of your training here in Ohio. I'm amazed at where the students come from that we see come through the pharmacies. So all over the country and all over the world. So you've been a local guy from the core.
0: Yeah, absolutely. And truthfully, you know, when I was younger, I thought, oh, I wanted to go far, far away. And the older I've grown, the more I love it here. And, you know, I love spending time in the parks, biking, hiking, you name it. In Northeast Ohio, you know, it's very special to me. I've really, really enjoyed Canton too. And, you know, I'd spent a lot of time in Akron, but even being in Canton over the past year has really opened my eyes to a lot of the beautiful areas around here.
1: Awesome. Well, that's great. Well, doctor, can you talk about urology and what it is?
0: Yeah, absolutely. So urology is one of those fields that, you know, not everybody may be familiar with, because it is a subspecialty. And so, like you said earlier, it is, you know, a specialty that focuses on the diseases and, you know, conditions of the urinary tract, both males and females, and then the reproductive system of males as well. So when you think about structures that are involved, you think about kidneys in men, prostates, testicles, bladder, urethra, and we deal with the surgical aspect of, you know, those conditions that are associated with those structures. So it does involve a lot, and that's part of the reason that I love urology, because, you know, you can have some very straightforward conditions that we'll talk about later, like enlarged prostates, or you can have very complex cancer conditions that, you know, we're able to help take care of.
1: It's just amazing to me how many doctors are able to specialize in specific areas, and it's got to be challenging even to be a master in your own discipline with everything that's going on in healthcare and all the research and all the studies and everything going on. It's got to be challenging to keep up. I know as a pharmacist, it's challenging keeping up with just the medications. So
0: yeah, absolutely. And it's urology is one of those fields where there's been so much advancement. You know, even in the last 10 years, a lot has changed in terms of management, treatment options, even in the realm of cancers. And there's a lot coming down the line that will revolutionize the field, which is, you know, it's really neat to be a part of that. And so that's part of the reason that I really do like urology is, you know, there's a lot of change and it's always getting better.
1: Well, the change has to be exciting, especially when you see developments that help patients. And there's nothing worse than being a patient suffering with a condition. And speaking of conditions, why don't we talk a little bit about some of the common conditions that urologists care for?
0: Absolutely. So, you know, I would say in the area, one of the more common ones that a lot of people might be familiar with are kidney stones. You know, we see a lot of stones in this area, and a lot

0: of it is related to dehydration, but part of it can be genetics, dietary as well. In men, you know, especially older men, we see benign prostatic hyperplasia, which you will sometimes see abbreviated as BPH, which is essentially growth of the prostate. Over time, as men age, it becomes larger and it can cause symptoms such as a weak stream, difficulty urinating. So we see a lot of men for that. Otherwise, we see patients for various other conditions, things like erectile dysfunction. We talk about prostatitis, inflammation of the prostate, low testosterone, which we can help treat, male infertility, testicular issues, and then, you know, cancers of the kidneys, prostate, testicles, bladder. In females, you know, urology encompasses areas including pelvic organ prolapse. We deal a lot with incontinence here in our office and recurrent urinary tract infects. So those are some of the most common conditions that we do see. But I would say, you know, most commonly, in especially on the surgical side, would be kidney stones. And so we do a lot of counseling for patients in terms of trying to prevent kidney stones from forming and recurring because, you know, they can be very painful, as anybody with a stone can attest to.
1: Yikes. Okay, well, why don't you tell us a little bit about your team at Altman Urology?
0: Absolutely. So we have a fantastic team. You know, I've had the privilege of being able to work in different offices, you know, during my training, and I'm really impressed with the way the office works here. We have several nurse practitioners that support us as physicians, and they're very skilled, especially in the field of urology. We also have several medical assistants, nurses in the office that help, you know, create a smooth workflow. Our office has several, you know, specific areas where we can have office encounters, and then we also have a procedural outpatient side where we can perform, you know, outpatient procedures such as cystoscopies or looking inside the bladder using a camera. We can do stent removals, which are typical after stone surgery. We can do prostate biopsies in the procedure area of the office as well, and then vasectomies, which we'll talk about later. Those are all, you know, parts of our office flow. We have a very, very, you know, good, knowledgeable team here at Altman, and I'm very proud to be a part of it.
1: Excellent. All right, well, why don't we talk about some individual conditions? You know, as a man, I'd be remiss if I didn't ask about prostate health. So let's talk about prostate health and what do we need to know?
0: Exactly. So it's a good question. We get that a lot. You know, a lot of men ask, you know, what is a prostate? You know, what is this idea of prostate cancer? Why am I being screened for it? So, you know, to summarize, the prostate's really a small gland. The urethra runs through it, and it sits just, you know, below your bladder. It's a part of the male reproductive system, and it contributes a lot of fluid to the actual semen that comes out of the body. It helps to transport, nourish sperm in its development as well. It grows in particularly during puberty and then as men age. And then, you know, that's when you start to see men who have symptoms from it, such as slow urinary stream or difficulty emptying their bladder or waking up at night, what we call nocturia. So again, it's a small gland, and, you know, the normal size for, you know, male in his 50s to 60s would be considered somewhere in 20 to 30 gram range. And as men age, you know, sometimes the prostate can develop to 4 or 5 times that size. And that's when we can also be of use in offering different medications, surgeries for their prostate issues.
1: So how common is prostate cancer?
0: Yeah, that's a really good question. Prostate cancer is very common. And it's one of those cancers that a lot of men don't necessarily talk about openly because it's very personal. And it will just in general, about 1 in 8 men will be diagnosed with prostate cancer in their lifetime. Usually it's after the age of 65, typically not before the age of 40. And, you know, it's hard to tell. And I talk to patients about this all the time because there aren't necessarily straightforward symptoms or indications of prostate cancer like you would see with other cancers. You know, it's not like something you can see on the surface, such as a skin cancer. And that's why it's important to get PSA checks in, you know, digital rectal exams to make sure that there isn't a hard nodule or something concerning for that.
1: Thank you for joining us for Health Matters with the Medicine Center Pharmacy. We will be right back after these commercial breaks.
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1: 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Today we are joined by Dr. Andrew Turk from Altman Urology. Let's continue our conversation. So how often should a man get a PSA test and at what age should he start?
0: That's a really good question, and we get that a lot. So generally speaking, PSA should be offered to men who are aged 50 to 69 years old every year to 2 years. Our guidelines, you know, they do change from time to time, and it should be a discussion between you and your urologist how often that's being checked. On our side, we prefer to check it a little bit more frequently, and I would say closer to every year, because prostate cancer can grow quickly. In men who have a strong family history, you can consider screening at an earlier age, and that would be anywhere from 40 to 50 years. The guidelines recommend somewhere from 45 to 50 as well, you know, for those who are at higher risk. So, you know, what are those risk factors? There is an increased incidence in African Americans, those who have germline mutations, or a strong family history of prostate cancer. So, you know, occasionally we have patients who come in and say, oh, you know, I've had my my father's had prostate cancer, my grandfather's had prostate cancer, and those are

0: the patients that really should be having those PSAs checked earlier in their 40s as opposed to their 50s. And again, like I said, it should be a shared decision how often that's being checked. But here in our office, we typically recommend annual PSA checks because we do see a lot of prostate cancer. And I think it's important for patients to understand that not all prostate cancer is the same. You know, there are low-risk prostate cancer, intermediate-risk prostate cancers, and high-risk prostate cancers. And those higher-risk ones are more likely to metastasize or spread. And those can be difficult to treat then. So our job as urologists is to find those aggressive cancers and make sure they're treated early before they've spread outside of the prostate.
1: All right. If you would indulge another question before we move on here. So you made me think about a couple things. I can't tell you how many people come into the pharmacy and they don't have a primary care physician. So now I'm kind of wondering at what point do we, if we're a 50-year-old man and we at least see our primary care, they're probably going to order a PSA test. But at what point do we need to involve you in the conversation as a urologist?
0: That's a great question. And so typically the range of normal has been considered anywhere from 0 to 4 for PSA. And PSA stands for prostate-specific antigen. It's a blood test. And there are various, you know, newer blood tests that are being used, such as iso-PSA. There's also percent-free PSA. So there are little nuances, but PSA has is still widely used by urologists. And so if a PSA is elevated, you know, we typically have patients referred to us from their primary care physician. And typically that's usually, we look at the level that it's at, and then we also consider the trend. And how fast is it rising? Is this just a one-off? And so then we talk about the options. And generally speaking, if somebody has an elevated PSA, if it's not super high, we will discuss repeating a PSA. You know, what are some things that can cause an elevated PSA? Well, anything that puts pressure on the prostate, like bike riding, sexual activity can falsely elevate your PSA, infection, inflammation, but obviously cancer is what we worry about. So when a man has an elevated PSA, a lot of times if it's borderline, we will repeat it and see if it truly is still high. If it is, then we talk about, you know, what the next steps are, whether that's observation with repeat PSAs and close monitoring, or we might say, let's move on to either a biopsy of the prostate or an MRI of the prostate. Hmm. And even since, you know, I've begun training, MRIs have gained a lot of popularity in our field. The problem was that years ago, urologists were doing biopsies, and at times they were not, you know, we would target the prostate and you would do 12 biopsies of different areas, but eventually, yeah, you know, somebody would miss prostate cancer. And so now radiologists have been trained to read the MRIs, and therefore the chance of missing prostate cancer is much lower because we can then take that MRI and sync it to the ultrasound in the operating room and do what we call a fusion biopsy. That way, you know, you can look at that specific lesion on the MRI, target it, and the chance of you detecting that cancer is much better.
1: Hmm. So given the advances in identifying prostate cancer, how about some advancements in the field of treating prostate cancer?
0: There have been quite a bit recently. From an imaging standpoint, I would say one of the bigger advances over the past few years has been PSMA PET scan technology. So a lot of times in the past, patients were getting CT scans in bone imaging studies because prostate cancer likes to spread to the bone and to lymph nodes. And so over the past few years, they've developed PET scans that are specific for prostate cancer cells. And these will light up and help us detect whether there's any prostate cancer outside of the prostate itself. And so that has been, you know, one of the areas that, you know, prostate you know, cancer technology has advanced. There are also different immunotherapies that are undergoing different trials at this time. And a lot of it deals with hormone-resistant prostate cancer, So patients who have undergone medical treatment for

0: metastatic prostate cancer and fail, you know, one line, or say they have a germline or genetic mutation, there are certain medications that are being tested that may have a better efficacy in those populations. From a surgical standpoint, there's been a lot of recent advancements too. There's the robotic prostatectomy, which has been a pretty common treatment for, you know, the removal of prostate surgically. That's been using the Da Vinci robot. And there have been advances with the robotic systems as well, to help with, you know, the way that surgeons operate and the way we use our hands. And a lot of times, you know, we are able to, we usually do that with multi-port robotics. There are some institutions that have tried to do single-port robotic surgeries of the prostate to try to minimize incisions. Mm-hmm. So that's an area that's growing. I think moving forward, there's a lot of work that's being done with artificial intelligence. You'll see, you know, different surgeries like aqua ablation, which can be used for large prostates, that helps, you know, men with urinary symptoms. That incorporates artificial intelligence as well as robotics. There's also a big push in urology for partial prostatectomies. So instead of taking out the entire prostate, just taking out portions, the parts that would have cancer. Now, you know, we're not at that point yet in our field, but there is a lot of work being done in that area to try to minimize the effects of, you know, surgery. And so ultrasound has quite a promising future in urology. Again, like I said, for prostate cancer specifically, the use of, you know, partial prostatectomy techniques, I think, will be, you know, pretty popular in the future. But that still has, you know, several years of research to go before it's, you know, widely used.
1: Well, it's encouraging at least to know there's a lot on the horizon, hopefully, to help patients. You mentioned in the beginning some risk factors of family history for prostate cancer. Is there anything else we should be on the lookout for risk factors?
0: Right. So, you know, we talked about some of those risk factors. The American Urologic Association notes that there are three, you know, very high risk factors that urologists should consider. And like we talked about, one is your ancestry, and African Americans are at higher risk. And so they should be screened starting at the ages of 40 to 45 per the guidelines. Then we talked about mutations as well. So anybody who's had a strong family history of cancers and who has a mutation in, say, BRCA1 or BRCA2, or any type of Lynch syndrome, should also be considered to be high risk. And lastly, like we said, family history does play a significant role with prostate cancer, especially if you've had more than two or three first degree relatives, you know, who have had it. So those are all factors to consider. Those are the major ones that are defined by, you know, our national guidelines.
1: Okay, so maybe we've already talked about this a little bit, but can you touch on some signs and symptoms of prostate cancer?
0: Yeah, absolutely. So, you know, prostate cancer is difficult to identify. And, you know, I think there is sometimes confusion in the office. Patients come in and they think that because their stream is slow or because they're getting up at night that they might have prostate cancer. And the truth is that, you know, those are typically two separate issues. Prostate cancer is one of those silent cancers that can be difficult to detect, and that's where that blood test becomes very important and where the rectal exam becomes very important. Urinary symptoms, you know, can they be present in patients who have cancer? Yes, but typically that's due to just growth of the prostate. And like I said, that typically happens with age. So men who have a weak stream or a stream that's interrupted, or who are getting up at night, feel like they're not emptying well, feel like they have urinary urgency, that doesn't mean that you have prostate cancer. You know, typically those symptoms are either due to the bladder or the prostate. Now, if you see other concerning, you know, symptoms like blood in the urine, or issues, pain with urination, that can point to something else. Like I said, prostate cancer specifically doesn't have any telltale signs. Now, if it's advanced or metastatic disease, you know, in patients who have loss of urinary control or loss of bowel function, you worry about spinal cord compression. That, you know, we see that very, very, very rarely, and it's in those patients who have had spread of prostate cancer into their spine, and it affects the nerve function. But generally speaking, I think the takeaway is that prostate cancer does not have any classic symptoms. That's why it's important to get your PSA checked.
1: Okay, well, that's good to know. And another reason to have a primary care doctor. So if you don't have one, you should get one.
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4: From the News Talk 1480 WHBC newsroom, Akron Police and their Reconstruction Investigative Unit have now provided an update in the investigation of the fatal hit and run that killed 38-year-old Jesse McCool. They say following the release of a flock camera image of the vehicle believed to be involved, investigators have located and recovered that vehicle. It's currently being held for processing, and now they also have identified a person of interest in that case. The Trump administration is blocking Microsoft and several other tech firms from a program that helps foreign workers get green cards. Vice President J.D. Vance announced the move yesterday, accusing the companies of using the system to replace American workers. In sports, the Guardians have evened the series with the White Sox and are now on their way home to play the fifth and deciding game tomorrow night. Cleveland beat Chicago 9-5. First pitch tomorrow night, 8 o'clock, right here on 1480 WHBC. On Thursday Night Football, the Tampa Bay Buccaneers upset the Cowboys 24-16. Of course, it's Friday Night High School Football action for you on 1480 WHBC and Mix 94.1. It is McKinley at Lake. Our YouTube Game of the Week is Glen Oak at Jackson. And our WHBCSports.com Stream Game of the Week is Hoover at Perry. For News Talk 1480 WHBC, I'm Pam Cook.
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9: Track your weather forecast. Today, expect mostly sunny skies with pleasant conditions, reaching a high of 70. Tonight will bring partly cloudy skies with a low of 52. Tomorrow, anticipate sunshine filtering through high clouds with temperatures climbing to a high of 72. Tomorrow night, rain from tropical rainstorm Isaias will arrive late with mostly cloudy conditions in the evening and a low of 56. With the AccuWeather forecast, I'm meteorologist Jason Caterina for News Talk 1480 WHBC.
1: 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Let's continue our conversation. So what medical options are available for men who are having difficulty urinating?
0: Absolutely. So there are several medicines there. I think it's important for men to understand that, you know, it is to some degree normal, you know, for your stream to slow down with age if your prostate's growing. But you know, there are options to help with that, and that's where we can help. So typically, if a man has a slow or weak stream, we start with alpha blockers, such as tamsulosin, more commonly known as Flomax. And Flomax is a medicine that relaxes muscles in the prostate, bladder, neck, works pretty fast within days. It does have some side effects, dizziness, lightheadedness, and a runny nose. Should not be used with Viagra or Cialis at the same time because it can lower your blood pressure. Typically, that works really well. And we usually start patients off at a daily dose of 0.4 milligrams per day. There are also another class of medicines called 5-alpha reductase inhibitors. And the most common one you'll see in that group is Proscar or finasteride. And the way that works is that actually shrinks the prostate over time. Now, this medicine is not as quick acting as Flomax, and it may take actually months before it shows its, you know, complete effect. And it works well for larger prostates and can help with bleeding as well. There have been studies that have shown that tadalafil or Cialis works well as well for those who have difficulty with urination and who might have some issues with erectile dysfunction, and it can be used, you know, in that population. There's also, you know, for men who have urgency or frequency, there's another class called beta-3 agonists and antimuscarinics. Those can be used in conjunction with some of those other meds like Flomax and finasteride. You know, there are two, you know, big groups of men who have issues with urination. And one of them is, you know, men who have very large prostates in which the prostate gets so big that it blocks the flow of urine. And those are those men where the Flomax and the finasteride can be very helpful. And then there's another group of men who can have, you know, symptoms from overactive bladder, where the bladder is contracting too much. And we can give them medicines like oxybutynin or trospium.
1: Okay. Are there surgical options for men who have difficulty urinating?
0: Absolutely. And so typically we start men on medications and see how that works. And if medications are not working, you know, the stepwise progression is typically to do a scope in the office, get a measurement of the prostate, whether that's on an ultrasound in the office or on a CAT scan. And then we figure out what's best in terms of management. From a surgery standpoint, one of the more common surgeries that we do here for enlarged prostates is something called a transurethral resection of the prostate, or TURP. A lot of men who come into the office have referred to it as a Roto-Rooter of the prostate. But that's a surgery where, you know, usually patients stay overnight, they have a catheter in place, and then the catheter is removed. And, you know, the hope is that by opening up and, you know, coring out that channel, that they're able

0: that the outer bladder is better. Now, there have been a lot of advances in terms of BPH treatment as well over the years. There have been laser enucleation procedures that have been popularized. So HoLEP is one of those. There's also water therapies. So therapies like Rezum or aqua ablation that can be offered. Here at Altman, we focus on TURP, that surgery where we're able to core out the prostate. We're also able to do UroLift, which involves metal implants that help spread open the prostate and create an anterior channel that allows men to urinate better. For those men who have very, very large prostates, sometimes a simple prostatectomy is a good option for them. Simple prostatectomy is done robotically with the Da Vinci robot. It involves small incisions, and we make an incision into the bladder, and then we go in and we actually core the prostate out, over sew it, and then put a catheter in. That way we're getting a lot of that tissue out that you wouldn't be able to easily resect, you know, if we were to do it, you know, via the method of that TURP that we talked about. So there is a lot in the field of BPH that's, or benign prostatic hyperplasia, that's changing. And, you know, that's one of the exciting aspects of urology. But definitely a lot of surgical options. So for men who have been on Flomax for years and who think, you know, this is the, there's no other option, well, know that there are. And, you know, it can be tailored to the size of your prostate, too.
1: Okay. Well, why don't we switch gears here and make sure we talk about some women's health. What are common issues for women that are, that face women that Altman Urology treats?
0: Absolutely. So we see, you know, women for several different issues here in the clinic. I would say one of the more common ones that we see is overactive bladder, where, again, the bladder is contracting and we're trying to calm it down. And that's one of the common issues. Another common issue is recurrent urinary tract infections. So women who are getting, you know, over 3 urinary tract infections over the course of a year, we often see them in the clinic and discuss, you know, antibiotic options, whether they need to be on prophylaxis, and then lifestyle adjustments that can help minimize, you know, the risk of developing UTIs. We also deal with urinary incontinence or leakage. Here in the office, urinary retention, women who have difficulty emptying and who have chronic catheters. We also have seen women for interstitial cystitis or chronic bladder pain syndrome. And that can be a very challenging condition to treat. And then, you know, we do see women, again, for other conditions that are seen both in men and women, you know, say, bladder cancers or blood in the urine. We also see both for kidney stones. So, you know, what, again, I would say one of the more common ones would be overactive bladder. Again, there are multiple medications that we can try. There are, you know, lifestyle adjustments too, dietary adjustments. You know, a lot of people would be surprised to know that there are a lot of bladder irritants out there. You know, any caffeinated beverage, you know, Dunkin' Donuts, you name it, all of those sugary drinks can irritate the bladder, spicy foods. And so, you know, that even small adjustments like that can make a big difference in patients' lives. And so we start there. And then if not, we work our way into the medications. And ultimately, for overactive bladder in women, you know, we may give them Botox, which can be, you know, given here in the office. And you don't even need to, you know, go through anesthesia for that.
1: Interesting. That is definitely a use of Botox I have not heard before now. So that's neat.
0: Yeah.
1: All right. You know, you keep coming back to kidney stones and how prevalent they are. Is there anything that people can do to set themselves up for success to minimize getting a kidney stone?
0: Yes, definitely. And so the most common issue that we see in the office is dehydration. So it's recommended that any person who forms stones produce about 2.5 liters of urine output per day. And that's per the American Urologic Association. So drinking more water is key to preventing stones. Generally speaking, reducing your sodium intake in your diet or salt is very helpful as well.

0: limiting the amount of animal protein in your diet is also helpful. Some patients think that, you know, just getting rid of calcium altogether will decrease your risk of stone formation, and that's not true. Maintaining a normal dietary calcium is important. Generally speaking, calcium oxalate stones are the most common type of stones. And if you've ever had a calcium oxalate stone, you know, I typically go over this with patients. There are certain foods that you want to limit. Foods that are high in oxalates include beets, nuts, spinach. And so, you know, there are certain dietary modifications that you can make as well. But the biggest, you know, first and foremost that I stress with patients is water intake and making sure you're not dehydrated.
1: Fascinates me how many people express that they don't like drinking water, and you know, I don't know. I guess that's never been a problem for me. Knock on wood, I hope I don't end up in your office with a kidney stone, but it just seems like water is so easy and there's no calories, you know? Keep it simple. But
0: for us, the less sugar, the less ingredients, the better.
1: Yeah.
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2: 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Let's continue our conversation.
1: Okay. Well, what about treatment for kidney stones?
0: Right. So kidney stones obviously range in size, and treatment options differ depending on, one, the size of the stone, two, the location, and then patient factors. So generally speaking, I would say that the most common type of surgery that we do for stones is something called ureteroscopy and laser lithotripsy. And that involves going into the bladder and into the ureter, where stones typically get stuck. The ureter is the structure that drains the kidney and goes to the bladder. And once the stone gets stuck in there, it can be extremely painful. And so we will go up there into the ureter with a scope, laser the stone, and then pull out the pieces or laser it into tiny dust particles and place a stent. And a lot of people, you know, people who have had kidney stones know what a stent is like. A stent is, I describe it like a straw, curls in the kidney and the bladder and helps keep everything open. And that's typically then removed in the office. Other options for stones include extracorporeal shockwave lithotripsy, which is a mouthful, but it's abbreviated as ESWL. And that's what, you know, some people will refer to as that surgery back in the day that was done in a bathtub, where they used, you know, sound waves to help break up stones. Well, they were still able to do that with stones that show up on X-ray, and it's a less invasive form, and it works well for stones that are particularly within the kidney and less than 2 centimeters in size. For people who have very, very large stones, who have a lot of stones more than 2 centimeters in size, one of the good options is something called a percutaneous nephrolithotomy, or PCNL. And that involves a small incision that's made through the back, and then we dilate the tract into the kidney, and we use a device to break up the stone and suction out the pieces. And that is more efficient for those hard, larger stones that would take a long time to laser. So the risks with that surgery are a little bit bigger, because you're making an incision and poking a hole into the kidney. However, it works really well for those large stones.
1: Wow. All right, well, what about, let's talk about vasectomy. What are the risks?
0: Yeah, so a vasectomy is a procedure that's done in the office, takes about 30 minutes, and patients are awake for that. If patient, you know, cannot tolerate needles or blood and prefers to have it done in the operating room, you know, that is also something that we can accommodate. In, you know, the way that this works is, you know, we identify the vas deferens, which is a structure that helps transport the sperm, and we cut it and then cauterize and burn the edges and then tie them off to prevent them from reattaching. Again, it takes about 30 minutes. The main risks are, one, infection. So it's important to keep that area dry and clean. Two, you can have a hematoma or blood collection that forms in the scrotum. Three, there's a chance of having chronic pain, and there's always a chance that it could recannulate or those tubes could connect again over time. That chance is very low, but that's why we do a semen analysis afterwards to make sure that there are no living sperm that come through.
1: Okay. So how about blood in the urine? How concerned should we be if we ever see that?
0: So, you know, I tell patients blood in the urine is not normal, and that is something that, you know, you should be worked up. And, you know, you should see a urologist for that reason. There are many different causes potentially for blood in the urine, and that can range from, you know, infection, inflammation, kidney stones, vigorous exercise, different types of kidney diseases. But it's our job as urologists to make sure that there's nothing more worrisome, you know, such as bladder cancer that could be contributing to blood in the urine. And so, you know, that's where the workup for bladder cancer becomes very important.
1: All right, so let's talk about that briefly. Who's at risk for getting bladder cancer?
0: So, you know, one of the main risk factors that we see for bladder cancer is smoking. And patients who are current or former smokers, you know, even those who have smoked for just a few years in their 20s or 30s, you know, they are still at increased risk for bladder cancer. We also see a strong association with occupational exposure to different carcinogens. And there are particular ones, especially in the rubber industry, that predispose patients to bladder cancer. So, you know, in the Akron area, you know, we saw a lot of patients who were exposed to different chemicals. Also, patients who have had certain chemotherapies and radiation may be at higher risk. But by far and away, the number one risk factor is the smoking history.
1: Very interesting. Okay. What's a standard workup for visible blood in the urine?
0: Yeah, so that's what we would consider gross hematuria. There's gross hematuria and microscopic hematuria. So microscopic, you wouldn't be able to see. Gross

0: numbers you can see. For gross hematuria, it's typically recommended that you undergo a urine study, and they look at the cells in the urine, something called a urine cytology. It's also recommended that you undergo a cystoscopy, and that's typically done in the office, where we look inside the bladder to make sure that everything looks okay, that the lining looks okay, and that there's no visible mass. And then the last part of that workup is getting a special CAT scan, and it's something called a CT urogram. The reason it's special is it allows contrast to drain from the kidneys down the ureter and into the bladder. And the radiologist looks to make sure all of that contrast looks normal and that there isn't what we call a filling defect or any suspicious area. If there is, then we talk to our patients about what the next steps would be and if we need to take a look. But generally speaking, we look at the urine, we look inside the bladder with the scope, and we get a CAT scan.
1: Okay. So what are some reasons that people should call Altman Urology? And do you need a referral to see a urologist?
0: So, you know, it is important to let us know if you're having issues with urination. Some of it is insurance dependent, but if you call our office and are having issues, you know, need to be seen for severe flank pain, that is a reason. If it's more urgent, you know, if it's excruciating pain in your testicle, or say you're having excruciating flank pain and you think you're having a stone and possibly an infection, well, that should be taken care of in the emergency department. But say you had gross blood in your urine, you know, blood that you could see a week ago and then it went away. Well, then you should call our office, you know, let your PCP know as well, and we'll get you situated to come see Altman Urology. Other issues that we see, you know, weak stream, leakage of urine, these are more chronic issues. Those are obviously issues that don't need to be seen in the emergency department right away, but we can absolutely help with. So, like I said, we see a lot of different conditions, whether it's elevated PSA, whether it's erectile dysfunction, overactive bladder, you know, there are, you know, many different ways that we can help, you know, those patients.
1: All right. Well, boy, we've covered a lot today. Is there anything you'd like to share with our listeners before we wrap up?
0: So, you know, I would just, want everybody to know that, you know, here at Altman Urology, we really do have a fantastic team. I'm honored to be a part of it. Any one of the urologists or nurse practitioners, you know, are absolutely fantastic. You would be in great hands. And if you ever find yourself, you know, questioning, you know, should I see a urologist? Should I not? Please feel free, you know, to call the office, make an appointment. We are here to help you. And you would be surprised with all the technologic advances, you know, how we can help. Whether it's, you know, prostate issue, a urine leakage issue, or even kidney stones, you know, there have been a lot of advances lately, and we are certainly there for you, and would love to help you.
1: Excellent. How about one last thing? Tell listeners how to get in contact with Altman Urology.
0: Absolutely. So we are located, our office is on the fourth floor of the physician office building. And that's located at 2600 Tuscarora Street. The phone number for the office is 330-458-2000. And so that phone number is the best line of contact for the office. And again, if you're experiencing any of those issues that we've talked about today, we would love to be able to help you. Again, we have four, you know, current urologists that are considered full time. And, you know, we are very well equipped to handle several conditions.
1: Well, excellent. Well, thank you so much, Dr. Andrew Turk. If you suspect you have a medical issue, please contact your healthcare provider. 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
3: This is WHBC News. Good morning. I'm Pam Cook. Hurricane Isaias is expected to slam into the Gulf Coast and southeastern U.S. regions this weekend. Several states are under a state of emergency. Fox Weather's Robert Ray is in Pensacola, Florida.
4: We could see storm surge up to 7 feet, heavy rains and winds that could gust well over 100 miles per hour here along the Gulf Coast. Now, if it hits that Category 3 major hurricane status, we are expecting it to possibly be downgraded right before landfall. Impacts, again, roadways could be inundated with flash flooding and rain, storm surge coming in. And all day along the Gulf Coast, we've seen people that have been boarding up their homes, businesses, and more. Residents and tourists and officials here seem to be taking this very seriously.
3: Meanwhile, remnants of the storm could reach Ohio Saturday night into Sunday. After a record-setting deployment, the USS Abraham Lincoln is almost home. The aircraft carrier and its roughly 5,000 sailors and Marines on board returning to San Diego after 11 months at sea. Since departing California in November of 2025, the ship has supported combat and blockade operations in the Middle East in the war with Iran. City of North Canton accepting proposals for the professional management, operation, and administration of the Arrowhead Golf and Event Center. Of course, it has the 18-hole golf course, clubhouse, pro shop, restaurant and grill, event center, a swimming pool. But the city is seeking either a long-term management agreement with a firm committed to exceptional customer service, they say, or a proposal that offers a competitive purchase price with a deed restriction to maintain the amenities and operations as they are currently offered. The Pentagon plans to live stream the execution of a former Army officer convicted of a mass shooting at an Army base.
5: The December execution of Nadal Hassan will be live streamed, the Pentagon says. Hassan was convicted of killing 13 people and injuring dozens more in a mass shooting at Fort Hood in Texas in 2009. Hassan, who was an Army psychiatrist at the time, said the shooting was an attempt to prevent soldiers from deploying to Afghanistan to kill Muslims. Earlier this week, Pentagon spokesman Sean Parnell said President Trump approved the execution that will be carried out by a firing squad. In an interview Thursday, Secretary Pete Hegseth said the execution would be public. The last military execution took place in 1961. At the White House, Jared Halpern, Fox News.
3: An annual showing of the documentary film Stark Men of Steel will take place Friday, November 6th at the historic Lyons Lincoln Theater. The film documents the beginning of the steel industry in Stark County. For News Talk 1480 WHBC, I'm Pam Cook.
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6: Here's your AccuWeather forecast. Today, expect mostly sunny skies, making it a nice day with a high of 70. Tonight will be partly cloudy with a low of 52. Tomorrow, anticipate sun peeking through high clouds, reaching a high of 72. Tomorrow night, rain from tropical rainstorm Isaias will arrive late. Until then, the evening will be mostly cloudy with a low of 56. On Sunday, prepare for rain from tropical rainstorm Isaias, making it cooler with a high of 64. With the AccuWeather forecast, I'm meteorologist Jason Caterina for News Talk 1480 WHBC.
7: For 50 years, Sherrod Brown voted how he was told. 1975 to today, different presidents, different issues, but Sherrod Brown's vote never changed. Higher taxes, Brown voted for them. Open borders, Brown voted for them. Sex changes for kids, Sherrod Brown supported that too. When Washington Democrats needed Brown's vote, he gave it. Every time. Sherrod Brown voted with Biden, 97%. Schumer, 95%. Bernie Sanders, 92%. That was the Democrat Party he joined 50 years ago. But times have changed. Now extremists are taking over. They're not asking for your vote. They're coming for your country. And Sherrod Brown will fall in line. He always does. Sherrod Brown, times changed. His vote never does.

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0: Welcome back to the Ramsey Show here in the Fairwinds Credit Union studio. I'm Jade. This is John, taking calls about your life and money. That's what we've been doing. We're going to keep doing that because Connor is here from New York City, New York. All right, Connor, in the Big Apple, what's going on? Connor? Oh, Connor left me. That's okay. I don't take it personally when that happens. We'll just go to Clay.
1: It's been happening to me my whole life. Oh, no, Deloney's calling. Hang up.
0: We'll just go to Clay in Macon, Georgia. He was like, it ain't Dave. What's going on? What's up, Clay?
2: Hey, Jaden, John. Me and my wife are 24 and 20 and in baby step 3B. My question is, should we continue to invest 6% of our income while saving for down payment for a house that will take around 5 to 6 years to save, or should we lower that amount? The other thing is how to save when house prices keep going up every year, and we're thinking about getting a house that's around 250K, but afraid that prices will go up even more, and we'll just be constantly saving and take forever to get there.
0: Okay. Whew, that was a lot. You got it all out there, Clay. Okay. I want to make sure I heard everything you said, because you said a lot and you said it fast. Baby step 3B, you're putting 6% into investing right now, and then you're putting the rest towards the down payment. You think it's going to take you 6 years to do the down payment, but you're also worried the goalpost is going to move. Did I get that?
2: Yes.
0: Okay, so there's a bit of a rule of thumb here that you can think through, because for those listeners, baby step 3B is the baby step where you're saving your down payment. And a lot of people don't know this, but you can do it simultaneously with baby step 4, which is saving 15% of your income. Now, what Clay is talking about is how do we do that dance? Because obviously it can take longer when that income is kind of being split like that. So you have a couple of options here, Clay. Number one, you guys are so, so young, and I'm going to tell you right now, this is the option that I'm pushing for. You're so young, you're 20 and 24, you have a lot of time to invest. So I would temporarily pause investing, and I would just throw my money at baby step 3B. That's one option that you have, and that's the one that I would push for. The second option that you have is what you're doing now, which is you can split it, but I would only, if it's going to take you beyond 2 years, at a certain point, I would stop splitting it, and I would still go wholeheartedly into baby step 3B, because the longer that you split it, the more time it's going to take away from your ability to really invest when it's time. Does that make sense?
2: Yeah, that makes sense. I also do have $53,000 in retirement already, so that's the other thing. Like, I have that much, and I was wondering if it just makes sense just put it all the way down to zero and just go full throttle into saving for a down payment.
0: Like I said, I would, because somebody's 24 and somebody's 20, right? Are you 24?
2: Yes, correct.
0: Yeah, and your wife's 20. Man, you guys have so much time to invest, and when you do, it's going to be 15% of your income. It's going to be the whole shebang, and you're going to be able to make up some time like that. Plus, gosh, time and compounding interest is like the number one key. So let's pretend if you say, you know what, we're not going to do the 6% right now. We're just going to invest everything. I shouldn't say invest. We're just going to put all of the money on the down payment. Well, now your time frame went from 6 years to what, 5?
2: Yeah, something like that. Yep.
0: And let's assume that during that time, we're also picking up extra work. We don't have kids yet. We're working like crazy people because we're making this the number one priority. It's our number one goal. Let's pretend we can get that down to, I don't know, maybe 4.5 years.
2: Yeah, I'd worry.
0: So that puts her at 24 and that puts you at 28. And then from then on, you guys are chunking away. You're putting that 15% into your investments, and then you're moving on down the line, and pretty soon you'll be chunking away at the mortgage itself. I think that's a pretty good plan.
2: All right. Well, that sounds good. I appreciate it.
0: Yeah, and run out the numbers. Go on RamseySolutions.com and jump on that mortgage calculator, and also jump on the investing calculator. And you can see, start plugging in your numbers at age 25. I'm sorry, at age 28, and see what that will be at 15% of your income, and I think that'll give you a lot more peace.
2: Awesome. Thank you so much. I appreciate you guys.
0: You bet. A lot of this, John, is making sure that wherever we have question marks, we're filling it in with actual answers so that we can feel good. We're making.
1: Yeah, with the number of folks who cast feelings into the future and don't cast actual, like, data points, right? Mm-hmm. And data points will move and change, but they give you true benchmarks, right?
0: Yeah.
1: It's the difference between taking off for a run and being like, it's about 10 miles. No, if I'm going to run 10 miles, I want to know exactly how far 10 miles is, right?
0: Exactly. Because
1: it might be 13.
0: Yeah,
1: right?
0: Exactly. And so just going back to that point, I want to make sure I say it clearly. So when you're deciding between baby step 3 and 4, once it goes beyond kind of the 3 to 4 year point, if it was going to take them more than 3 or 4 years to save up that down payment, I would turn back on investing at least at some percentage, just so that they're, you know, not missing out on that compounding interest. In their case, I wasn't such a stickler about it because they're so young, for crying out loud. If they were in their 40s, I'd probably be way more of a stickler.
1: I would be
0: about
1: tempted
0: that.
1: In that situation to take any sort of match my company was offering.
0: Yeah, I mean, they could, and that's probably what he's doing because he's putting 6% in there
1: amount.
0: Now.
1: Yeah.
0: But I mean, with real estate prices now, it's like, bro, you
1: need every
0: whatever
1: penny.
0: Yeah,
1: every penny we got. Yeah,
0: full firepower. Carol is actually, you know what, let me go to Carol. I'm gonna take you next. Let's go to these social questions because we haven't done one yet today.
1: Okay.
0: We have a really great social community. You can get out there on Facebook community. All of us are on socials, on TikTok, on social, so get out there and see what we're talking about. Well, this is Jan from the Ramsey Baby Steps community. She says, for the emergency fund amount, are we supposed to include all of our budget items, like our sinking funds, our fund money, our vacation savings, or just the four walls? I think this is a really good question, John, because it requires, I mean, again, we're talking about large sums of money here. So it's actually somewhere in between that, Jan. The way I like to think about it is, if you got laid off today, if I got laid off today, what I would be going, okay, I'm cutting this from my budget. This no longer matters to me. So I'd be cutting out things like my nails, my personal trainer. I'd be cutting back on, you know, DoorDash.
1: We're not doing that vacation.
0: We're not doing that vacation. So it's your budget without all the bells and whistles. It's not, I don't think you want to go all the way down to just your four walls, because the truth is, if you got laid off, you wouldn't want to live like that for very long,
1: sure.
0: Right?
1: Yeah.
0: So it's somewhere in between there where it's like, hey, I don't have all the bells and whistles, but I also kind of have a standard of living. And I think if you do that, then you'll have just the right amount of money.
1: And I'll say, not the counter to that, I guess I'll the extension to that, where I see people get into major, major trouble is they have a major life event. They lose a spouse, they get laid off, both them and their spouse gets laid off, and they want to keep their lifestyle exactly the same.
0: Mm.
1: And even if you have 6 months of expenses paid up, you got to be wise about, hey, our whole world is different now. That
0: uh-huh.
1: means we have to live differently. We have to, we're not only grieving the loss of our spouse, we're grieving the loss of our jobs, but we're also grieving the loss of that vacation we're not going to take.
0: Right.
1: We're grieving the loss of the big Christmas we were going to have, because you don't know how long those things are going to go. You don't know if your next job is going to be a 25% decrease in pay for a season. Who knows what that's going to look like? So that doesn't mean you have to cut every streaming service where you're just staring at the wall and you can never go back to rice and beans. That's not what that means. But be wise, understanding our life is different now and we have to spend accordingly.
0: Good word.

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0: All righty, let's head back to the phone lines. Now we're ready for Carol, who's in Houston, Texas. Hey, Carol, how can we help out?
1: Hi, I'm just wondering if y'all can help me figure out if I'm having a dumb idea here.
0: Okay.
1: I'm 54 and I'm on disability.
0: Okay.
1: Now, and I also have, through my old job, a long-term disability insurance plan. Now, that insurance company wants to give me a $90,000 payout, but...
2: I bet they do.
1: Yeah, and because it'll be almost $200,000 if it pays me out for the entire time.
2: Correct.
1: Now, my maybe crazy idea is, because I'm not earning money, I can't contribute to anything except a brokerage account. For the little leeway that I have, I can't put anything in anything else. And I thought,

0: maybe if I took the payout and then I could work some, I think I can work enough to earn that back, but I could, then it would be earned income that I could contribute.
1: Right.
2: Is it an ONOC or an NEOC? I mean, can you get the payout and go back to work, or if you go back to work, does the payout end?
0: I don't think it's a one-time deal.
2: I'm sorry. I used the wrong words around payout. While you're receiving long-term disability claims,
0: if I got a big lump sum,
2: No. Here's what I'm saying. So let's say you had long-term disability insurance and you were a surgeon and you hurt your hands. Is in that long-term disability, depending on which type you have, would continue to pay you even if you stopped being a surgeon, but you went and became a surgeon professor. You'd still be getting paid on the insurance because you can't do surgery anymore, but you can go get another job. Some, depending on which type of long-term disability insurance you have, the moment you go get another job, the benefit ends.
0: Well, what I was thinking, I wasn't even thinking about it from the insurance company side. I was thinking about it from the majority of my living expenses is the actual governmental disability.
1: Mm-hmm.
0: And then this supplemental is what I'm talking about.
1: They're two separate.
0: Yeah.
1: So tell us the numbers and we can help you. So what do you get from your government disability?
0: It's after my medical, it's $3,041.
1: Okay, $3,041. And you're telling us that that's enough. Is that enough to sustain your life every month, or that's not enough?
0: It's not. That's the supplemental insurance, long-term insurance that I'm getting is about $1,500 a month. And that's who wants to give me a payout.
1: I understand.
0: Okay.
1: So my question is, because you're trying to decide, do I take the $90,000 and invest it, or do I take the $200,000 over time and I never get a chance to make that money grow, right? Because it's dripped out to me at just enough that gets me by, right?
0: Yes.
1: Okay. So then the question then becomes John's question, which is, if you begin working, will the supplemental go away? Like, will they say we're revoking the $90,000 because you now have a job and you are clearly no longer on disability? Do you see what we're saying? We want to make sure that we understand what type of policy this is so that you know if you even have the option. Yes, I'm going to take the lump sum. I'm going to park that so that I can get a return for the rest of my life versus having this payout that's going to cap out at $200,000.
2: My problem with you getting the 90,
0: yeah.
2: the 90s, the 90 lump sum is that you can't pay your bills now.
1: But if she can go get another job, she can cover that $1,500.
2: But you would lose your government assistance, wouldn't you?
0: Well, I don't believe so, because if you get disability, you can make up to $1,600 and something in addition. That's why I'm allowed to get this supplemental, because the two together I'm not getting more than the $1,600.
2: But it sounds like, given your financial picture, would it make more sense for you to keep both of the disability checks that you got coming in and go get some work and begin squirreling that money away? Because here's what I'm afraid is going to happen. I'm afraid you're going to take the lump sum, put it all in investments, work for 6 months and realize you can't do as much as you thought you could. And now you're in a big mess because you can't pay your bills every month.
0: Right. But I can't work as well because my government benefits at $1,500 extra, I'm about $150 off of what you're allowed to get. So you're right. Maybe it's just a stupid idea.
2: Nothing's a stupid idea. No, I'm glad you called, and we're thinking about this in real time.
1: Yeah, it's not stupid. It's just you knowing the parameters of your benefits.
2: Right.
1: And I think that's the thing that John and I we don't know exactly what you have going on, and so we don't want to do something that pulls
2: What's the age cap on them?
1: Uh-huh.
2: Like, when does the government disability stop paying, and when is there an age cap?
0: 65.
2: 65?
0: 11 years.
2: Okay, and is there an age cap on your long-term disability as well? Is it 65 also?
0: Yes.
2: Okay. To me, this...
0: But your question you asked, that's what I need to find out, because I wasn't even... I didn't think about that. I thought once they stopped... You know, about getting the lump sum and then maybe them being able to claw it back. I don't know.
2: Well, my bigger concern for you is I think you have an expense issue.
0: Okay.
2: Because, I mean, even if you put $90,000 away over 10 years, it will grow some, but it's not going to grow enough. And I'm doing math off the top of my head here. It's not going to grow enough to pay $4,600 in monthly expenses. And that's without any medical support or any other things that just happen as part of natural aging. And that's staring you in the face 10 years from now when both of these checks stop coming in.
1: Well, I don't think the SSDI, I don't believe you're going to lose that. It's just going to turn into more of a retirement benefit. You'll keep that. I'm more wondering about this long-term disability. And generally when that converts, you don't lose – you don't lose the amount. My bigger thing is, over time, if we know that the government SSDI isn't going to be enough for you, what are we going to do to close the gap? Because there is going to be a time where your long-term disability runs out. We can all agree on that.
2: And that's where I'm wondering if you have an expenses issue.
0: Okay.
2: So tell me about the $4,500 a month it takes to keep your household afloat.
0: You mean like what everything costs?
2: Yes, ma'am.
0: I'm renting. That's $1,325.
2: Okay.
0: And I don't have all the categories boiled down, but I'm basically the supplemental pays the $1,325, and I have a little bit left over. And all the living expenses, utilities, transportation. All of that comes out of the disability check.
2: That adds up to $3,000 plus?
0: I have a little bit. I have maybe $200.
2: Okay. All right. That's really helpful for me. You're not living large. You don't have a 4,000 square foot house that you're spending $3,000 a month on, right? Okay.
0: No.
2: So you don't have a lot of margin there to even work with.
0: No.
1: Okay. I think the key to this entire thing is the thing that matters most is the SSDI. That's not going anywhere. When you turn 65, it's just going to convert into Social Security, and it's likely going to stay the same. The thing that we have to solve for is we've got to get you working, and you can work to a certain extent. If we can get you working, then that means any extra that we have, we can start to invest it and have a little bit of a nest egg going forward so that you can close that gap, because things are only going to get more expensive, and that benefit is only going to increase so much. So if there is work that you can do, and it's not going to cause you to lose your long-term disability, I would do it, and I would invest anything extra in a Roth IRA.

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3: From the News Talk 1480 WHBC newsroom, a body recovered in the Cuyahoga River has now been identified as a missing man from Maryland. 24-year-old Phoenix Phillips had come to Cleveland for the Browns-Steelers game last Thursday and was reported missing the day after the game. His body was discovered near Jacobs Pavilion on Tuesday. The medical examiner now working to determine the cause of death. His family had come from Maryland to search for him this past weekend. There is some confusion over the plague scare in Russia. Russia denying multiple reports by British and Serbian media outlets that a second employee at the Research Institute of Siberia has died. The country's health watchdog says most media reports have been based on false information. What is known is that a 28-year-old researcher at the facility died, reportedly from pneumonic plague. The World Health Organization has been pressing Russian officials for more information about the pathogen involved. But Russia now says it is winding down precautionary measures because there is no risk of an epidemic. In sports, the Guardians have evened the series with the White Sox, now on their way home to play the fifth and deciding game tomorrow night. Cleveland beat Chicago 9-5. First pitch tomorrow night set for 8 o'clock. Pregame 7:35. You'll hear it right here on 1480 WHBC. High school football action tonight. We have McKinley at Lake. I'm Pam Cook.
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4: Here's your AccuWeather forecast. This afternoon will bring mostly sunny skies and pleasant conditions with a high of 71. Tonight, expect partly cloudy skies with a low of 52. Tomorrow, anticipate sunshine filtering through high clouds with a high of 73. Tomorrow night, rain from tropical rainstorm Isaias will arrive late, but until then, the evening will be mostly cloudy with a low of 56. With the AccuWeather forecast, I'm meteorologist Jason Caterina for News Talk 1480 WHBC.
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0: Alrighty, guys. 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All righty, guys, let's go right back to the phone lines. We've got Dominic, who's in Dallas, Texas. Hey, Dominic, you're up.
1: Hi, Jade and John. I have a little story, but basically I'm 21. I'm debt-free, and I'm a couple of weeks away from 100,000 net worth. And I didn't get there super easily. For the past 2 years, I've been working. Like, I've been going to college full-time and working, like, warehouse, like, work full-time.
0: Good.
1: And, like, I was saving for, like, this dream car. And I didn't know anything about, like, financial literacy or everything. And last year, I kind of went through, like, this kind of hard breakup. And then right after that ended, this dream car of mine that I was wanting, like, it, like, came to me.
0: Oh, and then, interesting. Like,
1: whenever, yeah.
0: So and what car is it that you want to buy, Dominic? You want to buy a dream car, and you're feeling weird about it. That's what I'm getting from this.
1: Oh, no, I got it. And then the engine kind of exploded on Christmas Eve.
0: Oh.
1: And then I was, like, really scared because I was in debt, like, on that car.
0: Oh, you didn't pay cash for it.
1: On it. No.
2: All right, so what's your question, brother?
1: I feel like it's just I'm debt-free now because I've got rid of the car, so it's just like...
0: Good.
2: Awesome.
0: So how can we help today?
2: Well done.
1: Things, materialistic things are just, like, worthless. And, like, I guess, like, what is, like, the purpose? Because
0: this is getting very like, money existential. Is not that hard. Okay, so...
1: Yeah, I have really high existential intelligence, but it's just... What is, like, the purpose of, like, whenever money is, like, kind of easy to me and then I could see, like, how it is hard to, like, everyone else.
0: So let's try to help
1: you. I just don't know, like...
0: I think this is right up John's like area because, John, this yeah. This is
2: well,
0: reminding
2: let me
0: of
2: ask
0: you.
2: Dominic, let me ask you this. Let me see here. Dominic, you there?
1: Yeah.
2: Okay.
1: Yeah.
2: Why don't you just work and give all your money away? Help out the less fortunate.
1: Work and give all your money. Well, I grew up very poor.
2: Oh, hold on. I know that. But answer that question for me.
1: Why don't I just work and give it all away? Like, everything?
2: Okay, see, you're making my point for me, okay? You had a bad experience with a breakup. You had your heart broken. It got wrapped up into a car.
1: Yeah.
2: Even the way you say, like, it came to me, right?
1: Yeah.
2: And it didn't heal that breakup. It didn't make you feel like more of what you thought it was going to make. And it was probably a nice car.
1: Yeah.
2: And because you bought it on payments, when it did blow up, it caused a financial crisis and an existential crisis in your life. Fair?
1: Yeah.
2: All those things are fair. So you've got a bunch of emotions and wrapped up into this thing called a thing, right?
1: Mm-hmm.
2: And you said making money's easy. You're not afraid of hard work. That's incredible. That will set you up. Here's what money buys you, right? It buys you options. It doesn't buy you happiness. I mean, to a degree, there's a bunch of social science on this. It buys you options. It buys you margin for taking care of your loved ones, serving those in your community, buying a place where you feel safe and warm and have a family one day where they will feel safe and warm. It gives you the opportunity to have some rest and relaxation after you've been putting in all these long hours.
1: Yeah.
2: And so it buys you not self-worth. I've sat with people who have net worth far beyond what I could ever imagine having, and they are as hollow as a dead tree, right? And so if you go to it thinking this car is going to save me, it's going to heal me, it's going to make me feel like more of a man or whatever you thought yeah, that's going to fail you 100 times out of 100. If you think, I got $100,000 in cash, I'm going to buy a good used car because I'm 21, I don't need some stupid fancy car, and it's more comfortable to get you from A to B, that's not a bad thing.
1: Mm-hmm.
2: Right? So you get to decide, brother, what what

0: money means to you. I would just challenge you as a 21-year-old, keep working hard and keep socking money away. And if it's a part of who you want to be, give a big chunk of it away. You said there's the least fortunate. You grew up poor. You grew up struggling. Awesome. Take care of those that you think need help. But don't let this one situation that happened to you in your early 20s define like this meta decision that all things and all pursuits and all is useless, useless, useless. That's a pretty hollow life. What do you think, Jade?
1: I'm 100% with you. I think he's young and he's just feeling the type of way because he spent a bunch of money on his car and it blew up. Yeah. I'm way more simplistic. I'm like, your car blew up, man. That sucks.
0: And you bought on payments, which is, yeah. I mean, one of the reasons the shows exist, because it doesn't matter how nice your car is, at some point it will stop running. His just stopped real soon on Christmas Eve of all times, right?
1: 100%. Yeah, he'll be all right. He's back to being debt free. He's got a long time to figure out the ins and outs. But I like what you said. Be generous. If you don't want it, give it to somebody else who can do something with it.
0: Well, until you do. Where I want to push on is early 20s, like even early 30s. But this sense of everything's meaningless, and that's my pass to not work real hard. That's my pass to not try to be excellent in super successful. That's not what I mean. Excellent in whoever you're trying to serve and help. And if you try to make money as an ends to make money, it's generally pretty hollow. I mean, that finish line will always move. Once you become a millionaire, you want to become a billionaire. Once you become a billionaire, you become a trillionaire. Like, it's just becomes this moving thing. If you want to make money because you're serving people, that's amazing. That's awesome.
1: Yeah. Yeah.
0: If your business is in service to others.
1: Yes.
0: I had a conversation with Dave once, and it was just us. We were driving somewhere, and I said something about having a business that's in service to customers. And he said, well, I'll stop right there. That is business.
1: Yeah.
0: And if you're doing, I'm not going to classify that as a true business. A true business wakes up every day in service of somebody, in some to get your packages to you, to get toothbrushes made, to whatever it is, to mm-hmm. get your driveway power washed. But it's in service to somebody. And if you're rewarded for that, great. Then you get to decide if you want to buy fancy cars, you want to give it all away, whatever you want to do with it.
1: Absolutely. Yeah, I'm not going to belabor it too long, but I think he's just a young guy. And I think the older we get, we kind of develop a maturity to your point of money buys options, and it allows you to do things like take care of people and be healthy and have insurance and all those things that are not necessarily flashy. But when you don't have them, you sure know when you don't have
0: sure.
1: them.
0: Yeah,
1: and I think that's the wrap up. Let's go back to the social questions. I like these. This is from our social community again, Ramsey Baby Steps community. Let me see if I can find one that's along the lines of what we're talking about. I don't think we have one. All right, so let's go with this one. Jennifer says, I'm $8,000 away from my fully funded emergency fund goal. Should hit it by December. I usually keep one paycheck amount in my checking account as a buffer. Should I use some of that money to accelerate my emergency fund savings? Okay, I see what she's saying. It took me a second to get it. All right, so there's a difference, John. We talk about this. There's a buffer or like a cushion amount that you keep in your checking account. I'm sure you keep one. It took me a long time to realize I needed one, but I have one too. And then you've got your emergency fund, and then you've got, I don't know, sinking funds and things like that. Your cushion needs to be a reasonable amount, but if you're in debt or if you're not in baby step 3 yet, it doesn't need to be so much that it's stopping you from accomplishing your goals.
0: It needs to be very small.
1: It needs to be small. And a way that I like to think of it is like, what's the worst thing that could happen that could throw you off? You forget your Amazon subscription is coming through. Like, what is it, $120 these days?
0: Right?
1: So it doesn't need to be thousands, and it doesn't need to be hundreds, probably, if you're in baby step 2, not quite through baby step 3. So, yeah, if you have extra there and you're trying to accelerate, go ahead and move it over to a reasonable extent.

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6: So guys, in this show, we're always trying to help you think differently about your life and your money. And if we've been successful about that, share it. Share the episode. Share the highlight that you saw that was like, man, this one right here, this one really hit. Share it with people around you. Hit the little paper airplane button or subscribe to it. Text it. DM it. All that stuff is good, not just for us, but for you, because you're sharing a message of hope. You're sharing the thing that helped you. All right. Let's go to our scripture of the day. Remember, guys, this is Romans 16:19. It says, everyone has heard about your obedience, so I rejoice because of you. But I want you to be wise about what is good and innocent about what is evil. Norman Vincent Peale said, nothing is more confusing than people who give good advice but set a bad example. Ooh, it's a sick burn. All right. Let's go to Matthew, who's in Sacramento, California. Hey, Matthew, how can we help today?
7: Hey, guys, how are you?
6: Doing all right. How can we help?
7: So I bought a car about 6 months ago or so, and I absolutely hate it, and I want to sell it. But my thing is that the car is about $5,000 to $6,000 in negative equity. So should I just keep paying payments on it, or should I sell it and then pay the rest with some money I have in my stocks?
6: Yeah, I would If you

0: have the cash that you can cover the amount that it's underwater, even if that means, you know, selling off non-retirement investing, I would do that.
1: And you have to cash out enough to where you could get yourself another car.
0: Mm-hmm. How much do you have in stocks?
2: I have about 5,000 in stocks.
0: Okay. So then, yeah, you can cover it. And then what would you do for your vehicle? Because that's just enough to cover the underwater part.
2: I do have a few thousand dollars put away that I just go buy a little beater because I travel for work so much that I need something that's good on gas too.
0: Okay. I like that. I like that suggestion. There's no point in you getting a loan from the bank if you had the cash to do it and cover it.
2: Okay.
0: Yeah, that's what I would say. Thanks for the call. That's a good one. And by the way, for anybody listening, that's something that we come up against a lot, John, is when people are trying to pay off debt or they're just trying to be a person who no longer does car payments. It's like, yeah, I want to get out of this. And you're all excited. And then when you go look up the value of your car on Kelley Blue Book, you realize, oh, my gosh, I'm upside down 7,000 or 10,000 or whatever it is. And it's like, okay, I can't do it. And you stop there. But the truth is you can. You can either do what this guy did, which is look around and see if you can find the cash for it. Or if your credit is still somewhat decent, you can try to get a personal loan or get a loan from the credit union or pick up some cash somewhere that you can borrow for the difference. And that's the only time we would say to do something like that, because the truth is you're going down in value. You're taking a high amount of debt and you're pushing it down because you're getting out of the car loan. And so it's better to have a $6,000 debt than a $30,000 debt. And that's how that works. Let's go to Tyler, who's in Austin, Texas. Hey, Tyler, how can we help?
3: Hello. Can y'all hear me?
1: Yeah, we got you, man. What's up?
3: Okay, perfect. I just had a few quick questions on my financial situation. I've got a little bit of debt, 26 years old, have made good money, but just kind of trying to make sure that I prepare myself for the future. Started a Roth IRA about 4 years ago. I have about 40 grand in there, but I have about 17 or 18,000 in student loans. And then that's all the debt I had. And then I ran into a car problem. It seems that that's the common consensus among callers. But so I had a truck that was, I had paid off $10,000 on it and then had probably about 10,000 remaining, and then the transmission went out, and it was going to be a $7,000 expense, and then there was a few more coolant pump needed to be replaced. There were like a few more expenses, and it all totaled up to around like 11 or 12,000.
0: Uh-huh.
3: And to me, it didn't really make sense to, if the expenses outweighed
0: the
3: cost of the vehicle,
0: yeah,
3: it didn't really make sense to do that. So I sold it. I got $11,000 for the truck,
0: okay,
3: which was pretty unfortunate because I bought it for $20,000 just a year ago, but obviously didn't plan on the transmission going out. And so I got another truck for around $20,000. Probably see the theme here that I like trucks.
0: Are you paying cash when you're buying these trucks? Like, what are you going into debt for them?
3: So the last one I had, it was $20,000. I paid $10,000, from selling the previous one and then also put like $5,000 down.
0: Well, let me ask about this most recent truck. This most recent truck, did you pay cash for it or are you on payments?
3: Payments.
0: Okay. So how much do you owe on the truck at this point?
3: Like $19,500.
0: Okay, so we've got $18,000 in student loans, $19,500 on the truck. Any other debt that we need to know about?
3: No, ma'am.
0: Okay, so where's your question?
3: My question is, so I've got about $40,000 in my Roth IRA.
0: Mm-hmm.
3: And I want to get debt-free as quick as possible, like no truck payments. I want to get rid of these student loans as quick as possible. My question is, how much should I keep in my Roth? Because the thing is, my student loans, the interest rate's like 2.5-3%. The truck rate is about 5.5%.
1: You're not going to pull anything out of your Roth.
0: Yeah, we're not doing that.
1: That money's set because you'll pay it's like taking out a loan at what, 30%+? You'll pay 20% penalty plus the income tax on it. We're not pulling that money out.
0: Now, what I would do is I would stop contributing to the Roth. I would pause investing and make sure you have all of your income. And then I would tackle this debt, smallest to largest, using the income that you have. And John is exactly right about the fees and what you're going to pay on that, on draining out your Roth IRA. But also, it's also about a habit that you are introducing into your life, which is I'm doing something I know I shouldn't do in order to solve a problem. I'm solving a problem with a problem, and you don't want to introduce that. You want to go ahead and bite the bullet and do the right thing to solve the problem. And that's just a behavioral thing there. So yeah, I would do that. Likely, I don't know, is this student loan broken into smaller pieces, or is it just one loan for $18,000?
3: There's like four or five, and they're all collected together into one. There's a word for it. I can't think of it right now.
0: Consolidated?
3: Consolidate, yes.
0: Okay, so there's one payment, and so I would focus on that. And in the meantime, this $19,000 truck, are you upside down on it, or is it right side up?
3: Like if I were to sell it today? Uh-huh. I mean, yeah, I could probably sell it for 21 or 22.
0: Okay, so you're in a good space with that. If you can pay off this truck in 2 years or less, I keep it. And I would just chuck away at that, and that's including the student loans. If you can all do all of this in 2 years or less, you can keep the truck, pay it off if you love it, and I'm good with it. But if you look at this and you go, I don't think I can do it, I don't make enough or whatever, then I would go ahead and consider selling the truck and just downgrading slightly, because you have actually a little bit of equity in there. Weirdly enough, you must have put a decent amount down on that, but that's what I would
1: do. How much do you make, Tyler, a year?
3: So that's another issue we ran into. I was making 97, and then I left my job to go into ministry making 45, 50. So that's kind of where this all hit me of like, I need to take these things seriously now.
4: Yeah.
3: I've done that by like starting a Roth and also have some cash. I have a little bit of money in the 401k.
1: Let's call this out. You made a decision to half your income for, and you did it for a noble purpose. Great. But when you called, you said two things that I just want to highlight here. One is I ran into a car problem. So, you know, ... as though that gave full license to put math aside for a bit and go buy a $20,000 truck. And then you said underneath that, you get it. I like trucks. I do too. I'm from Texas also. Like, I get it.
3: Yeah.
1: But when we make the decision to sacrifice half of our income, then a lot of the things that we quote unquote like, those are going to get put by the wayside because we made a decision to pursue something bigger than us. Great. Then we're going to drive a used Prius, and that's what we're going to do for a while. And as a Texan, I did that, right? So I've been there too, and I didn't like it, but it was what it was, and I got great gas mileage. But when you make big sacrifices like that, that sacrifice usually extends beyond just the income. It also extends to the sacrifices you got to make around it.
0: Yeah, John's exactly right. Well, thank you so much for your call, Tyler, and thank you guys so much for listening. Remember, there's ultimately only one way to financial peace, and that's to walk daily with the Prince of Peace, Christ Jesus.
5: 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Hey guys, Dave Ramsey here. You've heard me talking in your ear for years on your drive to work, around the house, wherever you listen, but there's something different about actually getting together. So we created the Live Like No One Else Cruise. 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And we're not just showing up and doing speeches. We're on board vacationing with you all week. Live shows, debt-free celebrations, and even more. You've listened to us talk about living like no one else for years. Well, this is one place where we're actually going to get to do it together. And what makes this thing so much fun for me, it's one heck of a week. 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
4: This is WHBC News. Good morning. I'm Pam Cook. Ohio has about 8 million registered voters. So how many will vote early for the November 3rd election? Well, as of Wednesday, 667,000 Ohio

0: way towards the U.S. southeastern and Gulf Coast regions, along with storm surge that's expected to reach 5 to 7 feet above ground level. National Hurricane Center Director Michael Brennan.
1: Have also the potential for up to 15 inches of rainfall near where the core of Isaias comes on shore. Considerable flash flooding risk there, with a broader flash flooding risk across much of the southeastern United States as Isaias and all of its moisture moves northward Friday into Saturday.
0: Expected to make landfall in the U.S. between Friday night and early Saturday morning. It's the first hurricane of the Atlantic season. Meanwhile, with the hurricane bearing down on the Gulf Coast and southeastern U.S. regions, Southerners have an alternate way to gauge the storm.
2: It's known as the Waffle House Index. What it comes down to is this: if a Waffle House remains open or closes its doors. When a location stays open, even at a limited capacity, that town can rest assured that the coming storm is unlikely to cause devastation. A closed Waffle House indicates pending disaster, even a sign to evacuate. To some, that might sound unscientific. But it's not only Southerners who rely on the index. Even federal officials will use it to gauge a storm severity and identify communities most in need of immediate aid. And Waffle House's social media shares color-coded maps of stores in a region soon to be hit or are recovering from storm damage. Tom Rigotti, Fox News.
0: The state of Ohio is considering a new bill that would regulate the use of e-bikes across the Buckeye State. The law would require owners to register personal e-bikes and mandates helmets for all riders. Also set strict age limits, banning anyone under 14 from operating an e-bike and anyone under 18 from renting one. For News Talk 1480 WHBC, I'm Pam Cook.
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4: Here's your AccuWeather forecast. This afternoon will bring mostly sunny skies with pleasant conditions, reaching a high of 71 degrees. Tonight, expect partly cloudy skies with a low of 52. Tomorrow, anticipate a mix of sun and high clouds with temperatures climbing to a high of 73. Tomorrow night, rain from tropical rainstorm Isaias will arrive late. Until then, the evening will be mostly cloudy. The low will be 56 degrees. With the AccuWeather forecast, I'm meteorologist Jason Caterina for News Talk 1480 WHBC.
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15: John, you mean Massillon-McKinley. 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
15: 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My goodness, 10 to noon, Meldrum's Diner is the place to be.
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0: normal is broke and common sense is weird, so we're here to help you transform your life from the Ramsey Network in the Fair Ones Credit Union studio. This is The Ramsey Show. I'm Jade Warshaw. Next to me, Dr. John Deloney, taking calls about your life and your money for the next couple hours or so. Jump in. The number's 888-825-5225. Justin is in Sacramento, California. What's going on, Justin?
1: Hey, Jade. Thanks for taking my call.
0: Yeah, no problem.
1: I guess the root of my problem here is, when do me and my wife stop trying to squeeze every last bit of money out of our budget and just consider moving out of California?
0: Oh, today.
2: You're the first person to think about that, Justin. So well done, man.
0: So what's it look like? I mean, what's it look like out there? What are you making? Tell us more.
1: So specifically, we live in Roseville, California, which is, you know, a little bit higher than the rest of Sacramento. But I mean, me and my wife together, we may have a combined income of $180,000, and we have one kid, one infant, and then we have another one on the way. And then now we're sucking up the cost of childcare out here.
0: Sure.
1: And everything just seems to, every time I squeeze a little bit more, like the prices go up, and it just takes up every last bit of my budget.
0: Yeah, that's frustrating. I mean, that's got to feel some type of way to know that you're working so hard, and it's like every time you get a little bit of breathing room, something comes and snatches it away. That's not a good feeling.
2: And it's all for good stuff, right? Like, having kids is awesome, right? It's not even like the car keeps breaking down. Like, all of your prayers keep getting answered, right? And it's harder and harder to breathe in your own home. I love couples asking this question, not how do we – and obviously – like, we teach people how to get out of debt, and there's that moment. But I like the idea of y'all getting together, getting away, and saying, okay, we have one child, we have another one on the way, we have a brand new marriage. We get to decide what this thing feels like. What does peace mean for us inside this home? And if reverse engineer it that way. Because if you just start with, we need to move, then you're basically playing whack-a-mole with symptoms, and you might move and get somewhere else, but then you're not my family, or the weather's terrible, or whatever. So y'all sitting down and saying, hey, we get to decide, by and large, right? What do we want this thing to feel like? And then could you get that same sentiment, that same feeling in Nashville, in Omaha, right, in Florida, wherever you would consider moving? Does that make sense?
1: Yeah. So, I mean, I listen to you all the time, John. I've read all the books, right? Like, we're baby steps 4, 5, and 6, right? So our 5-year plan, right, is to go to Treasure Valley, Idaho.
2: Go now.
1: Boise area.
2: Go now. Seriously.
0: What's stopping you? That's the real question. What's stopping you from making that transition today? And by today, I mean in the present versus
1: it's five years from now. I mean, I have a few interviews lined up trying to get remote positions and stuff like that. And then the goal is that we would move there, buy a cheaper home, and then she would stay home with the kids. But, you know, it's just trying to line up that remote job that pays to support the lifestyle that we have, but also the other costs of moving and all
2: that.
1: Sure.
2: So I think two things are important here. One, I would challenge you to not limit yourself on a single zip code. Because I was about to make a hunting analogy, and I don't want half the people listening to turn that off.
1: I'm a hunter, too, so I get it.
2: Okay, so you know you can aim for a bullseye and not hit the bullseye, but get close, get in the general area, and you still accomplish what you were aiming to do, right? And so if you just say, we want to be in this town, in this state, you can really limit yourself to what is it about that location, that state, that weather, the family, like what is it about that place that – is a driver for you and your wife to want to put that at the end of your 5-year plan? And is that somewhere else? Is that other places? The other thing I would challenge you on is don't limit yourself to just remote work.
0: Yeah, and I'll say that in a different way, because I think John and I have the same thoughts. Maybe if we say it in two different ways, it'll light up your brain a little bit more. I'm hearing two things that are very tight, very closed in. I'm hearing a zip code, to John's point, and I'm hearing a remote job. And those two things, they're going to be very hard to equally prioritize. So you're going to have to pick one and go, if it's the zip code, then it's the zip code. That could mean I don't do the same type of work. Or if you go, no.

0: oh, the zip code, I can expand that. Now that allows me to do. Do you see what I'm saying? It's very, it's like a straitjacket in here.
1: So for instance, yeah. my wife and I, when we wanted to consider leaving West Texas, which is got great people, it's awesome, but it's dry, it's hot, there's no rain, et cetera, et cetera. So what we looked at was, where are there lakes and rivers? Where are there trees? Where does it rain a lot? And that opened up a huge swath of the U.S. And then we were both working in universities, and so it was like, okay, where is there college towns? And so you see what I'm saying? Like, it opened up the United States in a way that was pretty awesome. And Nashville was high on our list. I think it was number one, but it wasn't limited to that. And it just gave us a lot more options and feeling. The thing I don't want you to feel is trapped. And right now in California, you feel trapped. And I don't want you to, like, leave one cage and get into another one. But brother, I say go. I say go right now.
2: I mean, I can't go right now. We got one on the way.
1: I know. Right? You know what I mean. You know what I mean.
2: Yeah.
1: But yeah. What's keeping you in Sacramento besides this job? You have family there? You have friends there? You have community there?
2: Yeah, so family here. I have a huge sense of community, bunch of friends, hunting community and all that.
1: Sure.
2: So going there would be a minor reset, but we have family there too.
1: Okay.
0: Okay.
2: So that's kind of how we landed there. We love the weather. We love the environment. That's where we want our kids to grow up when they go to school.
1: Cool.
2: Is there.
0: But what's the number one driver of there? Is it the family or is it the weather and the way it looks?
1: Or is it the cost of living?
0: Yeah. We need to really see what it is that's making you tick.
2: So I made a whole pros cons list, and this is just what came up on top. We considered Bend, Oregon, Bozeman, Montana, Seattle, Spokane, Portland, right? And then
0: okay.
2: I made the whole pro cons list, and this is just like, we have the support system here. We already go visit here.
0: Okay.
2: Five
0: so
2: times
0: proximity
2: a year.
0: Is
2: we
0: like number
2: well
0: two.
2: Move.
0: Proximity to family is like number two, but the number one thing is like family. Like I want to be by family. And then the other stuff, the weather and like having that, that's kind of like number two on the list. And then my question for you is, where does the job part fall on the list? Because I don't know. You said you make 180 combined. How much of that 180 is yours? And can you make that same money in multiple career fields that maybe you have the ability to shift into?
2: Yeah. So, I mean, I make 120 of that 180.
0: Okay.
2: And I'm not specifically tied to remote work. It's just, here in California, next to the Bay Area, IT jobs are a dime a dozen. Everything is here. And it's just a little bit more limited there. So like, I'm open to anything. IT work. I know Micron is there. I know there's a few other tech companies there that I'm just looking at. Oh, I would really love to do hospital IT. It's just the job is the location is competitive mm-hmm. because there's not so many of it. Also, the salaries aren't as high. So then I'm also having to consider, you know, maybe shrinking down our cost of living and whatnot, especially mm-hmm. if we want her to stay at home.
1: Well, and I think that's important to figure out, because it may be that your 180 there is equivalent to a total net household income of 110 in a state without the additional tax burdens, without the additional, you know, all the additional stuff, the housing costs and all that. So I think that's just a math problem.
0: Yeah, there's a lot competing here, though. There's being near family. There's having the look, tone, feel of where you live. There's the income, and there's your wife wanting to be a stay-at-home mom. Those are like five really big things that you need to be thinking through and be really clear on, like, what's number one, number two, number three, number four, number five, and also be open to the fact that you may not get all five of them.
1: You probably won't get all five.

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0: Let's head back to the phone lines where we have Bertha, who's in Eugene, Oregon. Hey, what's up, Bertha? Wow, I can't talk today, Bertha. Help me out.
12: Hi, good morning.
0: Hi, good morning.
12: I have credit card debt here that my husband left when he died. Am I responsible to pay that?
0: Is your name on it?
12: No.
0: It should just disappear into thin air because he's gone, and you can let them.
13: Will they not sue his estate? They might.
12: I have had a phone call from a debt collection, and I have a letter here from them. Uh-huh. And I just want to know how I can make this go away.
0: Have you let them know that he passed away?
12: Yes.
13: Did you send him a death certificate?
12: I sent that to the credit card company. When he passed, I called them and told them he's gone. I would like to get rid of this account. They said you have to put it in writing and send us a death certificate. And I did that.
0: Yeah.
12: And I didn't hear anything more until I got an email from a debt collection.
13: They may have immediately moved that debt off their books and sold it to a debt collector who is then going to try to hassle a widow.
0: Mm-hmm.
13: Until she can't take it anymore.
12: Just tell me how to get rid of them.
0: Well, if you're number one, I would check and make sure that you're nowhere on it. Check your credit report. Make sure this is something that was just in his name. And then, yeah, you're not on the hook for that. You should be able to send the death certificate and say, this is this. He's not here anymore. This was not something that we were joint owners on. That's it. And making just check and make sure that you were not an authorized user on that account in any way. Basically, make sure there was no connection. If there was no connection in writing, then that debt should go away with him passing.
13: What's the letter you received?
12: So I talked to a lady from there last week, and she was real sweet. And she said, you know, this is from so-and-so credit card company. And I said, yes, I know. And she wondered if I would like to make a donation towards the amount that he owed on there. And I said, no, I don't think so. She said, are there any other family members who would like to make a donation? And I said, no, I'm sure there's not. And so she says, okay, so she took all this information down and she's going to send me a letter with that on paper. So now I got that and they still want the money.
0: Does he have?
12: I have options. I want to dispute the debt because I think it's not Lindsay Mass debt or the amount of the debt is wrong. Or other.
13: But,
0: when he passed, did he leave anything? Like, did he leave anything in his name of assets?
12: No. I mean, we had everything is combined. He had, you know, our bank accounts, he had retirement accounts. Nothing was just his except this credit card.
0: And that's the thing that makes me think about that. If it were in both of your names, it would make total sense that you would be on for it. If he had certain assets in his name, it would make sense that maybe they would come after that part of it.
13: So here's the thing. Yeah. You can't. I mean, I think your best response right now is to stop responding.
12: Like, and just ignore them and
13: until you get a lawsuit letter, which I don't think you'll get. I mean, she's asking you if you suddenly they turn into a charity, right?
0: You've sent in as long as you've done your part, you've sent in the death certificate. There's nothing on his estate. There's nothing there. Sure. The one thing that you could do if you wanted to kind of like cover your own butt is on the side, save up a small lump sum. And if they keep pushing this, you could attempt to settle it. I might do that. Probably would do that, but I wouldn't give in really easily to this because there's nothing that he has that you can give for it.
12: Should I send the debt collection a death certificate?
0: Yeah, yes. That's who's asking for the money, correct? And you're saying this
12: right.
0: Person...
12: Well, yeah, the credit card company themselves had told me first that I need to send that, and I did, so...
13: And then somewhere their computer system or some unsavory person sold that debt to debt collectors for pennies on the dollar. And what they're trying to do is squeeze any amount of money they can get from you, even if they're begging you for donations.
12: Right.
13: And you can send them a death certificate. And you know what they can do? Turn around and sell that debt to somebody else for pennies on that dollar.
12: Oh, I see.
13: And so they can keep chasing you down. But if you're not in a joint liability state, then it's not your debt.
0: Yeah.
13: So you could choose to just stop responding.
0: I think the clearest thing to do is now that it's passed to a new creditor, send in the information, hey, this person's passed away. There's nothing on his personal estate. If they keep coming after it because you're married and there's some things that you have jointly together, like I said, if you want to put aside a lump sum of money there that you could possibly settle that for, pennies on the dollar, 25 cents on the dollar. I would do that in case it keeps coming back. But give it some time. And a lot of times, with this stuff, you're just dealing with the worst of the worst people.
13: Right. And it does, depending on the state you're in.
0: Depending on the state, yes.
13: There may be, they expect to get paid, all the debts expect to get paid from the estate, right? But if there's nothing to pay, then there's nothing to pay. If there's not life insurance money, they may want a piece of that life insurance money. I would let them come get it legally, come sue you for it then.
0: Yeah.
13: But I'm just going to volunteer partial payments because then they're going to be like, we got it.
0: Right? Yeah, what about this and that? Yeah. Good question. Next
13: Sorry,
0: we have,
13: going through that, Bertha.
0: I know, Bertha, that's so, so tough. Thank you for calling in. Next, we've got Kyle, who's in Spokane, Washington. Hey, Kyle, how can we help today?
14: Hey, guys, how you doing?
13: We're all right, brother.
14: Hey, it's really good to chat with you. A year and a half, maybe 2 years ago, I called into the show. I spoke with Ken and Dave. Great advice. I graduated from graduate school, and they said, get out of debt. I got out of debt. I'm debt-free as of last week.
0: Way to go.
13: Hey, congrats.
14: $268,000 is gone.
13: Nice.
14: And I'm a free man.
13: Well done, brother.
14: So my question is, I'm very blessed. I have a great career. I have a good job. I earn, you know, depending on how much I, you know, extra work I put in, between, you know, $400,000 to $600,000 a year. Last year I made about $650,000.
0: Holy smokes.
13: Well done.
14: And my question is, my wife and I are kind of torn because we're like, all right, by the end of the month, we'll have our emergency fund fully funded. Do we just continue to rent? I'm okay renting. I don't have any problem. We've got a good rental house we're in. Do we continue to rent and save 100% and just buy a house? Or do we save, you know, a decent minimum down payment just to get into a home?
0: What are you looking to spend? I mean, it kind of depends. You have this really excellent income. If you said to me, hey, I'm looking to just kind of buy in the median home range, and in your area, Spokane, Washington, that's around $452,000. Yeah, you could probably do that fairly quickly. But if you're saying, hey, my first house is going to be in the $1 million range, that creates a completely different situation. So what do you think you'll spend?
14: That's tough. We got to, you know, my wife and I, we got to sit down and talk about that a little bit. Her background, she's an interior designer, so she's kind of, you know, developed some particular taste.
0: HGTV.
13: Well said, Kyle. Well said.
14: So, and, you know, I like the idea of, I'm not a handyman. I'm not a fixer-upper. I like the idea of just building a home, mm-hmm. which could, you know, be more expensive. So we haven't really settled or talked about a price, but...
0: Well, that's,
14: you know,
0: the main,
14: like,
0: driver to this conversation is the price. That is the number one thing that's going to decide how quickly you can do this. And then that's going to play into, okay, if we say what we want and what we need is an $800,000 house, and then you run the numbers on that and you go, okay, that's going to take us 3 years to save up the cash to do that. Now you guys get to decide, do we like the way that sounds, or does that feel like that's too much time? The goalpost could move significantly. If that's the case, then you can revamp that plan. To be clear, debt for a mortgage is the only debt that we don't get, you know, all weird about. It's okay for you to take out a mortgage. And in your case, Kyle, whatever mortgage you take out is going to be such a small percentage because you have the time to save up such a nice down payment. If you get 2 or 3 years down the line and you're, you know, $70,000 or $80,000 away, you better get that house and stop playing games.
13: Or if you get halfway there or 30% there, go ahead and get that house.
0: Yes.
13: Just be aggressive in paying it off because you hate debt like we do.

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2: From the News Talk 1480 WHBC newsroom, Akron Police and their Reconstruction Investigative Unit have now provided an update in the investigation of the fatal hit and run that killed 38-year-old Jesse McCool. They say following the release of a flock camera image of the vehicle believed to be involved, investigators have located and recovered that vehicle. It's currently being held for processing, and now they also have identified a person of interest in that case. The Trump administration is blocking Microsoft and several other tech firms from a program that helps foreign workers get green cards. Vice President J.D. Vance announced the move yesterday, accusing the companies of using the system to replace American workers. In sports, the Guardians have evened the series with the White Sox and are now on their way home to play the fifth and deciding game tomorrow night. Cleveland beat Chicago 9-5. First pitch tomorrow night, 8 o'clock, right here on 1480 WHBC. On Thursday Night Football, the Tampa Bay Buccaneers upset the Cowboys 24-16. 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It is McKinley at Lake. Our YouTube game of the week is Glen Oak at Jackson. 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
3: Here's your AccuWeather forecast. This afternoon will bring mostly sunny skies and pleasant conditions with a high of 71. Tonight, expect partly cloudy skies with a low of 52. Tomorrow, anticipate sunshine filtering through high clouds with a high of 73. Tomorrow night, rain from tropical rainstorm Isaias will arrive late, but until then, the evening will be mostly cloudy with a low of 56. With the AccuWeather forecast, I'm meteorologist Jason Caterina for News Talk 1480 WHBC.
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3: Hi.
2: What's up?
3: Hi. Thank you for taking my call.
2: You bet.
3: So my husband and I are $780,403 in debt.
4: Whoa.
3: It is going to take us more than 15 years to pay it off. At that time, we will be 64 and 65 and have almost nothing saved for retirement.
2: Stop right there. Stop.
4: Take a breath. Take a breath.
2: Stop right there. There's nothing that says that that has to be 100% true. And I don't even want you to say that that's going to be the reality, because between now and age 64, a gajillion things can change. A gazillion. Okay? So I don't even want you to internalize that fact, because all that's going to do is drain you of the energy that you need to attack this. Fair enough?
3: Fair.
4: I hear a woman who's very, very scared, and you're right to be, but fear shuts off the future sometimes, and I'm glad you called, okay? What's this? What is this debt?
3: A lot of credit card debt, so $172,844.
2: Okay.
3: It's from a credit card consolidation. 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
2: Tell me, go back to the last, I got $1,846, $1,298. What was the other tax bill?
3: $8,453.
2: $8,453, okay. Keep going.
3: A home equity line of credit for $81,655.
2: Okay.
3: Student loans of $272,724.
2: Okay.
3: Personal loan of a little over $14,000.
2: Okay.
3: And a COVID loan of $83,460.
2: Is that SBA?
4: It sounds like a business mess, huh?
3: An SBA, yes.
2: Tell me the SBA one more time.
3: $83,460.
2: Okay. What was the business that failed?
3: So I had a side wellness business that it was making like $36,000 a year, and just at COVID we couldn't do any services or anything, and it just went under. And I had a couple employees, and I just kept sinking money into it, trying to keep it alive, and used a lot of credit cards for it as well, and it's closed now.
2: Okay. So what I'm looking at, what I see kind of off the top here, where there's some light at the tunnel, is I see some light at the end of the tunnel with these vehicles. There's $84,000 worth of vehicles here that has the ability to be lessened substantially. And we'll talk about how to do that in a minute. The other place I see a lot of light at the end of the tunnel, and it's not going to be a fun light, I'm just letting you know, it's not going to be fun, but these credit cards, because you have no money, these are probably all going to go into default at some point. They're all going to roll into some form of collections at some point, and you're going to be able to settle most of this at some point. Fair enough?
3: Okay.
2: Other thing where I see some light at the tunnel is maybe this HELOC. Do you still own, I'm guessing you're still in that house?
3: Yes.
2: Okay, tell me about the house.
3: How much we owe on the mortgage?
2: Yeah, tell me what you owe. Tell me what you owe and what it's worth.
3: We owe $197,927 on it. It's worth about $400,000.
2: Okay, so that's the other place I see some light at the end of the tunnel. If I'm in your shoes, I'm starting from scratch, which means whatever is here, I'm dismantling it brick by brick. And one of those things is the house. There's a lot of equity there that you need. You need whatever cash you can get your hands on. And I hate that this HELOC is going to bite into that when it's time to sell this bad boy. But whatever you can get from that when the time comes, because I'm not saying you have to do this immediately, but this is a move that you're going to need to make at some point to clear some of this debt. That is another place that you're going to pull from. So just by looking at those three places alone, we're going to clear out the $81,000, fairly simple. I mean, simple in theory. It's not fun or easy to sell a house emotionally. We're going to clear out these cars, and then we're going to look at these credit cards, and they're not getting our attention. They're going to pound sand for a while because you can't afford them. And then they're going to roll the collections, and people are going to want to sue you, and you're going to have a stack of money ready to settle when the time comes. So that's what's going to happen with those. These taxes.
3: Even the consolidation don't pay that either.
2: Well, let's talk about that in a second. Let's talk about these taxes. Your number one goal in life is these taxes. Because this is what's going to really can jack you up, garnish your wages, mess with you in major, major ways if they already haven't. So I almost want you to clear. Remember that in Vogue song, Free Your Mind? I want you to free your mind from everything except this tax debt. That's your number one. All right, we're tackling this. I want you to act like this is your only debt in the world. And I know that that sounds tough. You're talking to someone who had $500,000 of debt almost. So I know this is the mindset you have to have. These taxes, let's start with the $8,000 one, and we're going to move up. We're going to try to get as much help as we can get on that. Now, tell me, what do you guys earn every year? And then tell me what you're taking home a month so I can make sure it makes sense.
3: I make $117,000 a year. My husband makes $63,000, and we bring home around $12,800 a month.
2: Okay, good.
4: Wonderful.
2: I love that. I love that you make a good income. What does your husband do for work?
3: He's a truck driver.
2: Okay, and what do you do for work?
3: I'm a nurse.
2: Okay. So I love this because both of you, I know for you, you've got room to amp it up and ramp it up some more on the hours. Am I right or am I wrong?
3: Well, I just almost signed a weekend contract to ramp up my hours, but I already work an extra 20 hours a week. So I was battling because I'll be gone now 84 hours a week from my home.
2: Mm. You have kids?
3: Yes, a 16-year-old and a 20-year-old.
2: Oh, okay. So that.
3: They're older.
2: They matter, but it's not the same as a 6 and a 5-year-old as far as feeling the time. So here's the thing, Clark, you and your husband are going to have to come up with a plan because you're going to go spurts where you work 80 hours a week. And then you're going to have spurts where you're like, I can't, I need to take some time. And then you're going to take your time and then you're going to ramp up again. And then you're going to take your time and then you're going to ramp up again. That's what this looks like over the next however many years. And today I'm just going to tell you what Jade and Sam did, because what I heard when you called in was when you were talking, I saw myself standing in front of my mirror having that same conversation with myself. And I told myself, I cannot look at the timeline on this. If I look at the timeline, the math is not going to math. I need to just go and do the next right step. And this is going to start coming together. It is going to. So again, just to recap, because you need this. The only thing you're focused on is this tax debt. We're getting this tax debt done. And I'm going to work day and night like Michael Jackson until it's done. My husband's going to do the same thing. We're not going to see each other as much as we want. We're not going to be who we want to be to each other right now. We're owning that and accepting that. And we're going to set a date and we're going to say, we're going to run at this pace for the next X amount of months. And then we're going to stop for a month. And then we're going to ramp up. And then we're going to stop for a month and a half. And then we're going to ramp up. You guys sit down and make that plan. I would make it be tied to this tax debt. I'd say when we pay off the $8,000 one and the $12,000 one, whew, take a quick breather. Now we're going to go and we're going to annihilate the $18,000 one. And when that tax debt is done, we're going to party like it's 1999, and then we're going to hit the ground running again. And then your next thing that you're going to do is that you're going to start stacking up some chunks of money. And the credit cards, how many of them are in collections?
3: None of them. We've been just robbing Peter to pay Paul and keeping the minimum payments going on all of them.
2: Okay, but how much margin does that leave you with?
3: We're short about $1,100 every month.
2: Okay, so that means you can't afford it. It's going to be a pain in the butt, but some of those, like I said, you're going to have to leave those for a while. Next, we're going to look at the cars. We're going to look at the cars. If we're upside down, we're going to save up chunks of money so that we can get out of these cars. Get a loan for the difference if you can, or save up the difference. And you're going to be driving junkers. Do you hear me? Call us back. We're going to give you everything you need. Christian's going to pick up and take it from here.
0: Listen, guys, I've heard just about every excuse for why folks think they can't get ahead with money. 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
2: So Clark's situation is not what I would call the average situation, John. I mean, when we talk to folks who are in debt and they're working the baby steps, most people are able to get out of debt within 18 months to 2 years. Like, that's kind of the general parameter that we see. That's an average or a median kind of outlook. But every once in a while, we get folks like Clark. We get folks like myself who, you're in this journey for a long time. It could be 5 years, it could be 7 years, it could be 10 years. And I want to talk about that for a second, because just because you have a longer horizon doesn't mean it's not worth it. And it doesn't mean that this plan can't work for you. And it doesn't mean that you shouldn't go 100% dive in and make it happen to change your life. As a matter of fact, it's the exact opposite. It means you should go with more gusto towards this, because what's the alternative? Truly, what's the alternative? I mean, in her case, even if she filed bankruptcy, she still got, oh gosh, $300,000 of student loans, the tax debt, all that stuff. She's just got so much there. And I think when you listen to somebody like Clark, when you or someone like me who's been in that situation, so much of cleaning this up also rebuilds your confidence in yourself. Yeah. You need it.
4: And you said something important in that last call. Anytime you have a big undertaking, whether it's rebuilding trust in your marriage, whether it's paying off $700,000 or $50,000, right? If you just stare at that big mountain all day long, you're never going to take that first step. The only thing that matters, once you set that goal, the only thing that matters is did I keep my promises to myself today?
2: Yes.
4: That's it. And then I'm going to get tomorrow. I'm going to start with making my bed. I'm going to keep my promises to myself that day.
2: Yep.
4: And it has a bizarre way of multiplying. Money comes out of nowhere.
2: Yes.
4: Somebody messed up and they send you a check out of the blue.
2: Come on, man.
4: Or suddenly another opportunity opens up and you get a promotion that you weren't expecting. And so suddenly this thing gets accelerated by 2 years. None of that you can plan for. And let's be honest, the other side of it, your air conditioner breaks too, right?
2: Yeah, there's ups and there's downs. And let me...
4: All I can do is today.
2: And let me put some more aside on that because, listen, y'all know I'm a Christ follower. I try to align what I'm doing in my life with those principles. That's one of the reasons that I like the Ramsey plan, because it's God's and grandma's ways of handling money. A lot of what we do is there's a scriptural basis for it. And I'm just going to say this, take it or leave it. But for Sam and I, John, when we started this, I was like, okay, we're going to try to handle our money this way because this also kind of aligns with our faith and what we believe. And I do believe that something happens when you get in alignment with the creator, and you do have that boost, because I know for me, I was like, number one, I need help paying off this debt, and it goes beyond all the things that I can do. Like my strength and my ability runs out at a certain point, and I need help. And so I said to God, I was like, listen, you bring the opportunity and I will work. You allow the door to open, I will walk through it. And to your point, it is like getting on a moving sidewalk, because things just start coming in. That's like, oh, okay. Like this is great. I mean, think about it with our kids. We're both parents. And if our kids are really in alignment with the rules of the household and they're doing things, and then they finally say, you know what, Dad, I'm saving up for a car. And they're walking that path, and you're like, you know what? Okay, yeah, if you work, I'll match it.
4: Always,
2: right? And you're like, you love when your kids like start getting it and start doing it, and you can't wait to get next to them and help them and just kind of guide them along and kind of do things to surprise them and do things to help them and do things to. So I think of it like that, because I really do think there is a component to this that if you're open to it, will really help the process.
4: Totally. I just, whether you're getting a master's degree, whether you're getting engaged, like, again, all of the psychology research is like, you got to know that where you're headed. Today I'm going to wake up and you and I share the same value set. I'm going to pray, dear God, help me today.
2: Just help me today, man.
4: Help me today. And I found great value in two big questions: who can I help today? And John, did you keep your promises to yourself today?
2: Yeah.
4: Promises I made about what I'm going to eat or not eat, promises about exercise, treat my wife and kids with honor and dignity. Like, did I keep my promises today?
2: Yes.
4: And every day at the end of the day, there's one or two that I failed on. I'm going to get up tomorrow. I'm going to go again. But you wake up 2 years later, 4 years later, and you're so much further than you thought.
2: Yes.
4: Right. And like my son runs cross country, and a lot of that is out in the woods, and they're running through creeks in the forest. They know where the finish line is. It's over there.
2: Yep.
4: But they got to keep their eyes down to make sure they don't step in holes and step in big things of water and step over logs. It's like, you have to keep your head down and just take the next step, the next step, next step, and you'll get to that finish line, man.
2: You will. And it is so worth it. And I want to also talk about this because, gosh, obviously, when you pay off debt, when you walk through something like Clark, or maybe you're just paying off $80,000 of debt, right? Whenever you commit to that journey and you do the next right step, yes, it is amazing to have paid off the debt. There is a freedom there. Like, no one can take that away. The weight lifts off your chest. The sky is clear. Like, 100% all that's true. The way your money feels is different. You have more margin. You can spend. All of those things are benefits. But, John, I could tell you, I mean, and your answer might be a little bit different from mine. My biggest benefit of paying off that debt is it creates, going through that process day after day, week after week, year after year, keeping those promises, it creates a well of confidence in you that no one can take away. It creates the ability to meet challenges that would have taken you down before. And now you're like, ah, I'm down for it. Like, I know how to handle this. I know I can trust my spouse because she's married. She's walking through this with her husband. Mm. Man, oh, man, their marriage is going to be solid, right. Solid as a rock. You know what I'm saying? There's no stopping that.
4: Well, and in our current culture, confidence is something that we like to speak.
2: Mm-hmm.
4: Confidence is earned through action. That's how your body learns to trust itself. And my wife and I going through us paying off like six figures worth of craziness and how we had to do it. And then having marriage challenges years later, we knew, oh, we've got through that before. We can get through this.
2: Exactly.
4: And we can get through this and we can get to the next thing.
2: Everything gets easier.
4: Yeah, because I've lifted that weight before.
2: Yes.
4: I've lifted way heavier than that.
2: So, Clark, I mean, gosh, we cannot encourage you enough just to keep going. Keep going. Keep taking the next right step. Yes, you're going to pay off this debt, and that's going to be awesome. But, girlfriend, you are going to be unstoppable in life. I am a firm believer that some people are allowed challenges to pull out who they truly are.
4: Can I ask you this question? I heard this, and we didn't have time to talk to her about it, but you wrote about this. When we dug in and asked, like, where's this debt from?
2: Mm-hmm.
4: There's student loans, which her husband's a truck driver, so I'm assuming are her nursing student loans.
2: Mm-hmm.
4: We dug in, and she had a business that was failing during COVID, and she used government money, government loans, bank loans, private loans, credit cards to prop it up. What do you tell the person who looks in the mirror, especially somebody who's married, and says the lion's share of the problem, the bomb that went off in our house, I lit that fuse.
2: Ooh.
4: That one's on me. Because I could hear the shame and the I just want to bury my head in this deal. Because if I'm honest, my husband's out driving a truck. This is mine.
2: Yeah.
4: Right?
2: I think the first step to it is you've got to start walking through, like, personal forgiveness. Like, forgiving yourself. Because that's what matters most. If you don't forgive yourself for this, and this is not a light switch thing, it's not a thing that's going to happen even super fast. But it is something that you have to walk through and have to be very intentional about. Otherwise, the guilt will eat you up and it'll start to steal from you. It'll steal from your relationships. It'll steal from your confidence. It'll steal from so many different areas that you need. Like, you need, if you have a spouse that's down and willing to do this with you, you don't have time to let your guilt and your shame rob you of that partnership and what that person is offering you in that moment, which is a hand up and a hand to work at this together. So I think that's a big part of this. And like I said, none of this battle is fast, nor is it easy, but 100% it is possible. And that strength is within her to do that. I really, really believe that. And Christian did pick up and he gave her Total Money Makeover. He gave her my book, What Nobody Tells You About Money. He gave her every dollar. We've made sure that she's got everything that she needs. And gosh, if that's you guys, if you ever have issues like this and you think, man, I don't really hear that on the Ramsey Show that often. I've never heard somebody with this much debt. We're here for you. Please call in. I remember thinking that I'd never heard anybody calling with $500,000. And I called in and I got the answers I needed, and we're here today. So we're here for you when you need us. Thank you so much for trusting us with your story, Clark. You got this, girlfriend.
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12: This is an extremely dangerous situation, and the bad weather has already pushed into the coast.
11: Fox Weather Hurricane Specialist Brian Norcross says heavy rain and wind from Hurricane Isaias slashes the northern Gulf Coast. Expected to make landfall between the Florida Panhandle and Alabama late today, bringing a life-threatening storm surge and a tornado threat to a wider area. It's now a Category 3 hurricane, tops sustained winds 120 miles per hour. Just getting word that legendary football coach Mike Ditka has died. Best known as the Bears head coach after a Hall of Fame career as a tight end beginning in Chicago, transitioning to the sidelines in 1982.
13: It's going to be a hard-nosed type of football, but it's going to be a type of football that you're not going to predict everything that's going to happen.
11: His 1984

0: president has said this week there will be no new attacks on Iran before the midterms. 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
2: Here's your AccuWeather forecast. This afternoon will bring mostly sunny skies with pleasant conditions, reaching a high of 71 degrees. Tonight, expect partly cloudy skies with a low of 52. Tomorrow, anticipate a mix of sun and high clouds with temperatures climbing to a high of 73. Tomorrow night, rain from tropical rainstorm Isaias will arrive late. Until then, the evening will be mostly cloudy. The low will be 56 degrees with the AccuWeather forecast. I'm meteorologist Jason Caterina for News Talk 1480 WHBC.
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0: The Markley, Van Camp, and Robbins Show. 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
1: Yep.
0: Okay, all of a sudden the narrative gets turned around in New York City. We get no coverage, it doesn't seem, on people saying, long live Hamas, and chanting it on the October 7th anniversary.
1: Yes.
0: But, oh my gosh, something happened with an ICE agent. Stop the presses.
1: Right. Well, an ICE agent shot and wounded a foreign gang member with a multiple prior arrests in New York City yesterday during an enforcement operation, and there was reportedly a child in the car, so that's why people have started freaking out about it. The child is fine.
0: Yeah.
1: Well, physically fine, at least. I'm sure scared to death, but physically okay. But immediately, the communist mayor of New York, trying to get back on the good side of his communist brethren, held a press conference denouncing ICE.
0: Of course.
2: We know that ICE is rotten to its core.
0: You know that.
2: Today's shooting is only further devastating confirmation of what we have long known, which is that ICE operates with impunity, that they sow chaos and terror across our country, that they have killed far more of our neighbors than they could ever have claimed to save.
0: What? What? Based on what?
1: Yeah, that's another one of those without evidence moments.
0: No kidding.
3: You know how dangerous that is, what he just did?
0: Yes.
3: Putting a target on the backs of every ICE agent.
0: They do it all the time.
3: There's a side of me, when I see this story today, there is a side of me that says, you know what? Done with it. Done with it. We're going to pull all ICE out. You guys just go ahead and take it down.
0: That's what they want.
3: I don't want you. We're not going to do anything anymore with you. We're done. You're out there on an island on your own. Go ahead, deal with it.
0: But then a lot of innocent people pay the price for
3: that. I understand that, but a lot of innocent people pay the price for stupid decisions that are made by people who lead them.
0: Man, we're only a third of the way through the clip.
3: I'm watching it, but no, there was no mention of why they were after this guy.
0: No, there was not.
3: In the story, none of that.
0: No.
3: It was just a guy minding his own business.
0: He tried to use the car again as a weapon.
3: As a weapon.
0: They didn't mention that either.
3: No.
0: Of course
3: it's
0: not.
3: It's so frustrating, but there's just a side of me. It's like, you know what? Let it go to hell in a handbag. We'll sit back and watch it burn. I don't, whatever.
1: Well, I think you do that as long as you also pull any relevant law enforcement federal funding.
3: Yeah, I agree.
1: You just say, look, we're not, no more FBI grants, whatever.
3: Yeah, and we're
1: you're on your own, New York.
3: Yeah,
1: of course, then you'll get some liberal judge that says, well, you can't enforce federal law, but you do have to provide federal funds or some nonsense.
3: Yeah, it would be that way.
0: The sad thing is, this is part of what they want. In some ways, they want the chaos. Mm-hmm. They want to destroy the country from within.
3: Mm.
0: And if you can take out first, well, the biggest city in America, well, that's part of the mission.
1: Yeah.
3: And then you get the sympathetic media, and you get, I mean, it's just the whole thing.
0: Oh, it's infuriating.
3: So infuriating. But I'm just saying, you elected this guy.
0: Yes.
3: You elected this guy.
0: Yeah.
3: You voted democratically, went out there and cast a vote for this guy. You wanted him, you got him.
0: And we got more of him.
3: And, oh, yeah.
2: I also want to say something on a personal note. I stand here not just as the mayor of our city, but as someone who is proud to be an immigrant in our city. And I know that these kinds of raids, this kind of terrorizing of this city, leaves the 3 million immigrants of this city asking if they are safe here, if they belong here, if this too can be their home here.
0: Not when they're criminals, man.
1: Yeah.
0: No. No, we'd all be better off if you went back too.
1: But I know you're not going to do that.
0: Yeah, but go ahead.
2: We will not normalize ICE's viciousness.
0: We will not
2: accept its cruelty.
0: They're upholding the law. You have to have laws. This is so nonsensical.
3: The whole thing is.
0: Oh, yeah. Okay.
2: We know, and I have said this directly.
0: I love that. We know.
2: Whether to the president or to the public.
0: Yeah.
2: ICE undermines public safety.
0: How?
2: It makes us less safe.
0: Okay, enough nonsense. Sorry, David. Can't do the rest of the
1: That's court. All right, man. That's all right.
0: Had enough.
3: You know what? And I think he's feeling the heat from getting booed, from getting heckled.
0: Oh, yeah.
3: That he's not quite far left enough, that he has to go back and get some cred, so he's going to grab it wherever he can. It's
0: enough to have that idiot go out and do that.
3: Yeah.
0: And then it's how media covers it.
3: Oh, yeah.
0: And again, with ABC, there's no coverage of October 7th. And then what happened with even Mamdani getting yelled at, saying, how many kids you killed today? It's a genocide. All that nonsense. Long live Hamas, Al Akbar, all that stuff. In New York City.
1: Yep. Yes.
0: not covered.
3: Mm-hmm.
0: But then you get this story, of course.
4: Overnight anger in a New York City neighborhood. Protesters clashing with federal agents and police after ICE officers shot a man they were trying to detain. Police say 28-year-old Oscar Belgal was parking his car with a 5-year-old inside when immigration officers rushed in and one of them opened fire.
5: Pa, pa, pa, pa, pa. That's what he heard.
4: Bullet holes visible in the windshield.
0: Because that's all it was. They just saw him. Hey, I think this is the guy we're trying to arrest here. Fire first and ask questions later. Pa, pa, pa, pa. Right,
1: that's all they did.
0: That's exactly what happened.
1: Yes.
3: It's such
0: lying
3: garbage.
0: Sacks.
3: I know, it's terrible. It's really terrible.
0: Yes.
3: Because if you're hearing the story for the first time, you're a 5-year-old in the car, and he didn't what? He was innocent. He was just driving around. He didn't do anything.
0: Why would you put that 5-year-old in harm's way if you're the driver? Does anyone have that take?
3: Well, he's just obeying the law and doing
0: media.
3: Just a working man out there, you know, taking his kid to daycare.
1: It's one of our friends.
0: So yeah, try to ram someone with your car with a 5-year-old when they have weapons pulled.
3: I know.
0: That's
3: dude.
0: A great idea, buddy.
3: I get it.
0: Outstanding father.
3: We're never going to know that part of the story. Never.
0: No, because that's just a propaganda wing.
3: You're hearing it here maybe for the first time today. But yeah, that's exactly what happened.
0: Yeah. Well, if you're getting fired up, let's talk about some debates last night.
1: Oh, yeah.
3: Oh, God.
0: Well, let's start here. We'll go to Michigan, because this was, in some ways, unreal. There was a pretty simple question asked, okay?
6: Who do you think's a bigger threat to the United States, Israel or Iran? You have 60 seconds.
7: And again, Rick, I'm just going to say that that's a ridiculous hypothetical.
6: I'll ask one last time, Israel or Iran?
7: That's, a ridiculous question. I think both of them have proven dangerous in their own way.
0: Oh, my gosh, that's Abdul El-Sayed.
1: What does that even mean? They're both dangerous in their own way to American security?
0: Apparently. That's his take.
1: What is he? Is he a 9/11 truther as well? He thinks that Israel had something to do with September 11th?
0: Maybe.
1: Okay.
0: Well, they're executing genocide in Gaza and our tax dollars instead of going to help our kids.
3: Oh, don't even get me going on that either.
0: It's going to fight this war, this unjust war.
3: So
0: okay.
3: Tired of hearing that. The money we could save, we could put back into our education system. Mm-hmm. Money's not the problem right now.
0: Oh, with education?
3: Well, no, yeah, but...
0: Dude, let's just stay on this for
3: a
0: second.
3: Okay, I'm sorry.
0: Israel or Iran?
3: No, okay.
0: That's a pretty simple question.
1: Yes.
0: Obviously, Iran. He can't say it. A lot of money that funds him comes from Muslim Brotherhood. They're trying to stay away from all that. And we're talking about grocery prices here. We're talking about gas prices.
1: Right.
0: No. It goes beyond that. And again, for a lot of people that have not paid all that much attention, that is this dude. And it's interesting. I'll go back to ABC for a second for you, as far as the debates last night, because you heard all these different clips between Mike Rogers and Abdul. So how would legacy media treat that?
8: A fiery night of debates and three races that could determine control of the Senate, with Democrats repeatedly tying their Republican opponents to President Trump's tariffs and the war in Iran.
7: Are you winning? Are we winning? Is anyone actually winning? That's the kind of policy you're going to get from a guy who wants to be a sock puppet for the Trump administration.
8: In Michigan, Democrat Dr. Abdul El-Sayed and Republican challenger former Congressman Mike Rogers exchanging personal attacks.
7: Why are you going to go ahead and say that I'm go ahead and say it.
9: No, I'm going to say what?
7: You've been tiptoeing around the whole time. Just say it.
9: No,
7: say
9: I haven't been.
8: In a contentious moment, Rogers seemingly suggested that El-Sayed, who is Muslim, and his family had ties to terrorism.
1: They do.
9: Well, let's do this. let's open up this can of worms.
6: I'll give you an.
9: I'll tell you what my mother did. She was a small.
7: You go after my mom?
8: El-Sayed firing back.
7: He wants this to be about anything but his own record. He's okay if the federal government
9: can't talk about.
7: He's okay if the federal government spies on you, but he wants to make this about anybody else. Going after my mom, my sister. Got nothing to actually say about me.
8: Down in Georgia, Republican Congress.
0: And that's all you get from Michigan.
1: That's it.
0: That's it.
1: No, like, hey, by the way, his mom was cashing checks for Osama bin Laden.
0: Nope. You're not going to hear that. You're not going to hear the Iran-Israel question.
1: You're not going to hear
0: Mike Rogers talk about his properties.
1: It's just mean old Mike Rogers going after the Muslim guy.
0: Yes.
1: And his mom.
0: Yes.
1: Okay.
3: And his mom.
0: Yes. Yeah.
10: can't go after his mom, man.
0: None of that other stuff.
11: He's a little concerned about the two properties he owns, United Arab Emirates. I think the other one is Egypt, if I'm not mistaken. Can you correct me? Where's the other one?
12: Yeah, no.
11: Yeah, that's exactly right.
0: None of that. You don't want any of that. Just prop up Abdul, would you?
10: It's just brutal.
0: Yeah, it's something. Man, on CNN, Abby Phillip. Why is El Sayed always asked questions about terrorism?
10: Gee, I don't know.
0: It sounds Islamophobic, doesn't it? Mm-hmm. Listen to this crap.
13: The reason I'm asking this is because these questions are being asked of Abdul El Sayed because he's Muslim. And Bernie Sanders wants to cut off aid and military weapons to Israel as well, right? There are maybe 45 Democrats in the Senate at this point who would vote for that at this point.
14: Pretty far north of that.
13: A lot of mainstream Democrats have that view. Just to play devil's advocate, you know, as Van is making this point, if you're Abdul El Sayed, you're wondering why is it that he is being asked constantly to address terrorism. When he's talking about the economy, the only retort on the other side is addressing terrorism, addressing terror attacks, addressing Iran, addressing all of these other things. I think that's the question. If you're Abdul El Sayed.
0: Okay.
10: I got lost as to what the question actually was.
0: Why is he being singled out, asked about terrorism?
1: You know why? Because he has a lot of ties to terrorist organizations.
0: Yes.
1: That's a thing.
0: Well, and the panel's like, what? Are you serious?
13: El Sayed, you're wondering.
14: If he kept having answered the same question and he answered it clearly, I would totally agree with that. And this is where I get back to, if you believe that, you know, Iran and Israel are either equal parts or Israel's more a threat to the U.S. than Iran, what the hell, right? If your first reaction to, again, a terrorist attack in the state that you choose to represent that happened in March against a synagogue, if your first reaction is hurt people, yeah. The reaction with the Khamenei killing was, I don't really know what to say because a lot of people that I know feel very hurt right now because they were his supporters, right? Again, we're not talking about some nebulous entity. We're talking about foreign terrorist organizations
0: yeah.
14: that have declared so and have been recognized as such by Republican and Democratic administration who have the blood of thousands of
0: Americans on their hands. Yes.
1: Yeah.
0: It's not that hard.
1: Yeah, it's not coming out of nowhere.
0: Right. It's just unfair that he's asked these questions. He's...
10: I'll tell you something.
0: And then, David, where's Tallarico? Where'd he go?
1: Dude, I have no idea. You know,
10: I was talking to our friends in Dallas today. We're going to organize a committee to kind of fan out, like, and try to find him this weekend.
1: Oh, yeah. The rumor is that he had to check himself into a mental health institute.
0: Very interesting.
1: But I don't know.
10: Wow, that's a bombshell, too.
1: Yeah.
0: You have a clip of local news anchor?
1: Rudy Kosky with Fox 7 in Austin tried to just get, like, a quick Zoom call with him.
0: Okay.
1: Here's how that went.
15: Yeah, I reached out to Tallarico's campaign today and told him you or I will be more than willing to do a Zoom interview, a proof of life Zoom interview to show that he's there. But apparently he is really knocked down by this flu bug.
0: Wow.
1: Uh-huh.
0: Is that what it is? Oh, man. Sad death from the NFL we got to talk about.
1: Yes.
0: And the five stories we're watching today, straight ahead. 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

0: The Markley Van Camp and Robbins Show. Jamie Markley, David Van Camp, Scott Robbins, and now the five stories we're watching today.
1: All right, number five, legendary NFL coach Mike Ditka has died at the age of 86.
2: Wow.
1: Yeah.
2: I knew he'd been ill, but it's still kind of a shock to the system.
0: Only coach to ever bring a Super Bowl title to Chicago.
2: Yeah, mm-hmm. I know.
0: Beloved in that town to this day.
2: Oh, yeah. Oh, yeah. It'll be interesting to see what the Bears do.
1: Yeah.
0: I mean, oh, it'll be a patch or something.
2: They'll honor him, I'm sure, before the game. But they got the Packers, too, this weekend. So.
0: Oh, wow.
2: Yeah, that's right. Yeah, patch, I'm guessing, will go on the uniforms, yes. Yeah.
1: All right, number four. Young teenagers are less likely to identify as lesbian, gay, or bisexual by a lot, actually. It's sort of like normalizing out. More than a few years ago, according to a new analysis, and I love the quote to the Washington Post from this professor of psychology.
0: Yes.
1: It really does look like a free fall, but what's causing it is unclear. Well, it's not the trend anymore.
2: Well, it's social
0: no longer
2: contagion has run its course.
0: A social contagion.
2: Right. Yes.
0: We go to the professional for the quote. Right. It's unclear.
2: I'm sure he's got some papers published, yes.
1: Yeah. Number three, the execution of the Fort Hood shooter will be live streamed for the public, according to Secretary of War Pete Hegseth.
2: I shouldn't like this idea, but I do. I do think they're missing the boat on the pay-per-view angle, though.
1: Right.
0: I'm telling you right now, you're a horrible person. You know how I know this?
2: How's that?
0: Well, Good Morning America.
1: Oh, yeah.
0: It's like, oh, my gosh, they're out of their minds.
3: Horrific crime. Army Major Nadal Hassan killing 13 and wounding dozens more at Fort Hood, Texas in 2009. He was sentenced to death, and earlier this week, the Pentagon announcing he would face a firing squad, which has not been done in the military since World War II.
0: Does that mean it's a bad thing?
1: Right. I think it's actually a bad thing that it hasn't been done.
0: Well, here you go.
3: But now Secretary Pete Hegseth confirming that the execution will be live streamed after telling a conservative outlet while aboard the USS Lincoln that he wanted the execution to be public.
0: Yes. Mm-hmm. Let me go to the end of it because you'll crack up at this the way it is.
3: It should not be happening in America. And indeed, according to Amnesty International, only two countries carried out public executions in the last year, Iran and the Taliban in Afghanistan. Michael.
4: Wow. Now, that says a lot right there, Martha. Just
0: what's he saying?
1: All right.
0: Sorry to interrupt the five there. I just knew you would enjoy that.
1: That says a lot right there, doesn't it? Really? Okay.
2: It's not going to happen, I don't think. Anyway.
1: Number two, New York Mayor Zoran Mamdani is freaking out because ICE agents shot an illegal alien gang member during an arrest, claiming without evidence that ICE kills more people than they protect. You know, they didn't kill the guy. But anyway.
0: Yeah, when a news organization plays that clip, do they correct him?
1: No.
0: No.
1: No, and they don't have the snarky without evidence.
0: Nope.
1: And then number one, the Democrat nominee for Senate in Texas is still in hiding. An Austin TV station asked to do a quick Zoom call for proof of life, and James Tallarico's team declined.
0: So where is the story coming from that he could have checked in to get mental health somewhere?
1: A lot of people talk, Spencer Pratt, of all people, is saying he's got sources telling him that.
0: Okay.
1: I don't know. It just seems like if he's down with the flu bug, the team would be way more open to talking about it. But anyway, those are the top five stories we're watching today, Scott.
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0: Well, I noticed ABC today did not have an update on the Cornell 7.
1: Oh, really? After some more text messages were highlighted?
0: I think there's a good reason for that. We will get to it in a round of What's Your Story straight ahead.

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1: Fox News, I'm CJ Papa. More than 30 million in the path of the monster hurricane East Saisis, roughly 145 miles southeast of the mouth of the Mississippi River. Max sustained winds right now, 120 miles per hour.
2: We have the potential for a lot of flooding. We're right here on the Gulf Coast, so, I mean, all this water is going to ultimately end up on the roads.
1: Sergeant Ron Livingston, Florida Highway Patrol on Navarre Beach. That's a barrier island southeast of Pensacola. Chicago football legend Mike Ditka dies at the age of 86. He led the Bears to the 1986 Super Bowl title. The late coach here at the White House in 2011, honored by President Obama.
3: The 1985 Chicago Bears, we consider him one of us. 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We're very proud that you honored us.
1: His family said, we knew him as the heart of our family. 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
5: Here's your AccuWeather forecast. This afternoon, expect sunny skies and comfortable conditions with a high of 71. Tonight will be partly cloudy with a low of 52. Tomorrow will bring pleasant weather.

0: Weather with sunshine filtering through high clouds and a high of 72. Tomorrow night, anticipate rain from tropical rainstorm Isaias arriving late. Until then, it'll be mostly cloudy in the evening with a low of 56 with the AccuWeather forecast. I'm meteorologist Jason Caterina for News Talk 1480 WHBC.
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9: The Markley, Van Camp, and Robbins Show. I'm Jamie Markley, the Gen Xer, the millennial David Van Camp, and the award-winning sexy boomer. That's Scott Robbins. Mm-hmm. So, we've talked about this before. I'll watch ABC in the morning, painfully. You watch NBC, Scott.
10: Yep.
9: David does a lot of the news stuff, so he doesn't have to go through that torture, and he's earned that. But just increasingly frustrated because they tried to put this Cornell 7 story at the forefront, like, every day.
10: Yeah.
9: It's been in the open every day, like yesterday. Seems like this is an update worthy of the open.
11: Anger on campus.
12: Are you not, like, embarrassed to be here?
11: Video circulating of one of the accused Cornell students being confronted on camera as we hear that Jane Doe might be getting threats.
9: That was worthy just another minute. You got to keep it out there.
10: Yeah.
9: Well, yeah. This has become a political thing.
10: It's Trump's America.
9: But I noticed there was no update today.
10: Mm-hmm. You know what? It's so weird you mentioned that because I didn't even think about it, but you're right.
9: Well, when I saw this news coming out yesterday, I'm like, well, how is ABC going to handle this? They just then ignore it. They're not giving you the update.
10: No.
9: Because there were new screenshots of text messages between the, quote, Cornell 7 Jane Doe and one of the accused frat bros. I can read you part of it. He's saying, hey, this is Jonathan, whoever gave me your number. I wanted to apologize for how things went down the other night. My memory's kind of fuzzy about a lot of it, but me and Matt both feel like, for being too drunk, basically,
10: right,
9: and high, to shut it down and kick people out before it got way out of hand. You're an amazing person. I genuinely hope you're not catching as much heat from this as we are. We've been shutting down any stories we've heard, but again, so sorry. Saw Jonathan. I really appreciate this text. My memory is super clouded, too. I think we were all way too bleeped drunk and high. I'm getting a little heat, the Pi Phi girls, and somebody who can't get my name out of their mouth, but that's to be expected. But at the end of the day, none of the sexual stuff was illegal, and honestly, I really like being with you and Matt. So anything anybody has to say about the G-Vang is out of their jurisdiction. I don't think we should feel any shame for the part. Our body, our choice.
10: Well, that's what? A tough one when the governor of the state had already convicted you, along with the attorney general, long before any of this information came out.
9: Well, the Jane Doe, the attorney, dismissed this, saying, well, that was just part of the processing that she was going through.
10: Okay. All right.
13: No, I don't buy it. I think there was, some controversy. Maybe the frat was saying, hey, look, we can get a lot of trouble because there's a lot of drugs making the rounds, and oh my gosh, we got to cover this up, cover our butts and all that stuff. And then she basically got convinced by a couple of her friends, oh, yeah, you need to go to the university about this.
9: And it was also after she got disinvited to a Halloween party.
13: Yeah.
9: There was that part. By the way, that other text. P.S. I'm not sure if you remember, but I did ketamine off your bleep at some point, meaning his, you know, Mr. Happy. And I honestly think that was one of the most insane jaw-dropping moments of the night. She wrote, he had no memory of it. So as some have said out there, the reverse Uno card got played saying, hey, she did that to me.
13: Right.
9: I was incapacitated. I don't remember any of that. But I notice, again, it's not covered today on ABC because one of the things, you know, they do, this little trick, is Aaron Katursky, who has been on this story for ABC, these phone calls were recorded, right?
13: Mm-hmm.
9: But you never hear her voice.
13: No.
9: He narrates that part.
13: Oh, of course. Well, it's
9: but then we'll play the clip of the dude like...
7: Because there's so much damage on my body and my brain. She said if I wanted to take this somewhere, what y'all did would be classified as gang rape. You already knew when I came in, I was 10 shots deep. Ingalls responded with a different recollection.
14: You did tell me you were sober, by the way. You did. You said you hadn't been anywhere.
9: Okay. So it would have been really something if they actually would have did an update today with Katursky saying, I'm not sure if you remember, but I did ket off your bleep at some point.
13: Right.
9: Our body, our choice. Of course they're not going
13: to
9: do that.
13: Well, no, they're not. No, it needs to be the national outrage.
9: Yes.
10: You know, and by the way, just for the record, everything is so gross about this story. Everything.
13: Oh, I think everybody involved is terrible.
10: Yeah, I just want to put that disclaimer out there.
9: Who you judging? Love is love. Don't be judgy.
10: Yeah, okay.
9: Cornell tells their students that.
10: I think I can judge this
9: Free
10: one.
9: Yourself,
10: yeah.
9: Bro.
10: Yeah.
9: Yeah, it's something, man.
10: Yeah, it really is something. Yep, it's something, all right.
13: Wow.
9: All right, it's time. We do it a couple of times a day. Go around the table. It may not be the biggest story out there, but it caught your attention. You want to bring it in. David, today, what's your story?
13: Well, I thought, you know, there were a lot of debates were happening because we're closing in on the midterm elections. New York Attorney General Letitia James faced off in a debate with her Republican opponent, who I was not familiar with, but based on what I've been seeing, is very impressive. Her name is Sarita I'm going to boot this. Kawawa. Komatsareddy.
9: I saw Miranda Devine post that she's like star is born.
13: Dude, it's just surgical the way that she was taking apart Letitia James.
9: Yeah, and, that's what
13: and
9: I heard.
13: Letitia James doesn't know what to do with it because, well, Sarita is another woman of color, so you can't play the race card now.
9: Right.
13: But anyway, Letitia James completely froze during what was supposed to be a pretty easy question.
9: Okay.
15: Ms. James, name a past New York.

0: attorney general that you admire?
1: Wow.
0: TikTok.
2: Emily admires herself.
3: No. We admire others. I admire all of the past attorney generals because it's a difficult job and you've got to stand up.
2: Dennis Vacco, at a time when New York State needed it, we had another former federal prosecutor become attorney general and bring law and order to the state.
1: That was pretty easy for her.
4: Yeah. The layup. Well, dude, that's not supposed to be a stumper of a question.
1: No.
4: Just so name many one. To name. I mean, I don't want to single anyone
1: out. It's like asking a hipster wearing a Motorhead shirt, hey, what's your top five favorite Motorhead songs?
5: They can't name three. Ace of Spades. Orgasmatron. Stumped.
1: Yes.
5: Yes, that's what happens.
4: You got one.
5: Did you hear any other clips of that debate?
1: Oh, I heard quite a few, yeah.
5: Okay, because I didn't hear any, but from what I understand, old Letitia got smoked.
1: She did. Well, yeah, because then, I mean, the thing is what this Sarita is so good at is just simplifying a message. And that is, all of your affordability problems start with, well, locking up criminals. Enforce the laws.
5: Wow. Yeah, I want to hear more of that. We'll get to that a little bit later.
4: Yeah, me too. Yeah, that's pretty good.
5: Yeah. All right, Scotty, what do you got for your story?
4: Well, my story involves that David's got cats, I got cats. Jamie doesn't have any cats right now, but there's
5: right
4: something...
5: now, ever.
4: Okay. Well, you may someday
5: no.
4: Your heart may soften.
5: No. You want it's not happening.
4: A little furry friend.
5: No.
4: If you live in one of the 43 million homes that care for at least one feline, you might find this news kind of like, as many as 1 in 15 cats carry a nasty parasite causing an infection. Now, this infection is nicknamed and goes by the better name, beaver fever.
5: What?
4: Beaver fever.
5: Really?
4: 1 in 5 cats have it, apparently. Humans can catch it. Beaver fever can cause painful gas, cramping, nausea, you know, awful diarrhea, those types of things. They say you get it because you get, maybe you're cleaning the cat box and you get some on your hands. Mm-hmm. And therefore it transmits to you, and you can get awful sick from it. So they're just putting it out there now saying, you know, 'tis the season, I guess. More cats are inside, some more than others. But at any rate, just be careful. Wear gloves if you're going to be picking up anything or cleaning up anything.
5: Are you giving tips for what's your story right now? Is that what I'm sensing?
4: A little bit, but I just want you, I want to point this out because I think I had beaver fever when I was like in high school. But I got over it real quick.
1: Yeah. Got it.
5: What was the cure? You set it up, man. I got to do the follow-up.
4: Well, the cure was just, you know, I think age and knowing how to handle it after that. So it kept it from spreading.
5: Got it.
4: And it hasn't been, it's under control now.
1: What are you referring to, Scott?
4: The cats I had. I had many cats, David.
5: I got it. All of a sudden, you're sounding like Letitia James in a debate.
4: Oh no, I could name probably the reasons, but I think I have. I think I've covered that.
5: Okay,
4: Jamie, that's
1: I don't understand. Are you trying to make a double entendre or something? Or?
4: No. That's the news story. Your cat could give you beaver fever. That's what it says.
1: I only get beaver fever when Oregon State softball is on. Okay.
4: Well.
5: Oh gosh.
4: I don't know if there's any other show in America right now that's bringing you this kind of information.
5: You brought it, actually.
4: News you can use.
5: It's the Robin Show.
4: Yes. Be careful of the beaver fever.
5: For my story, well, I'll tell you why cats are a nuisance again. airport. The plane grounded for a bit. Had to stop for a freaking kitten.
4: Aw.
5: Did you hear this?
4: No.
5: Oh, yeah.
6: Last wall there. We got your intruder. It's over in front of us. It looked like garbage, but it's walking towards the DHL planes now.
7: Ramp 20. We can go back to landing 1-2, or you want to stay off 1-2 for now?
5: Yeah.
8: Ramp 20, I got it. He's right in front of the 7-3, the blast pit.
7: Okay, so we cleared to land 1-2 again?
8: I'm going to retrieve it now, ramp 20.
5: There you go. They had to just wait for this little kitten.
4: That's nice. I'm glad they didn't kill it.
5: I'm just saying, is it worth everybody's time? I'm asking the question. I'm not saying smoke the guy. I'm just asking the question. I mean, this probably took 5 minutes if you got, what, 200 people on that plane?
4: Yeah.
5: You know how much productivity is lost?
4: Yeah, but have a soul, man. Have a heart.
5: I'm kidding. My gosh, take a joke.
4: It's a little
5: you and your cats. My gosh.
4: And besides, you gotta be careful when you pick it up. You don't want to get bit.
5: Oh, yeah, because your cat just bit you.
4: Get the beaver fever.
5: And then you
4: fever.
5: Get the, all that crap.
4: Yeah.
5: All right. We got to get the Nimrods in the news in just a couple. And a news update next.

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0: The Markley Van Camp and Robin Show. 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
0: News update, David Van Camp.
1: President Trump welcoming in some Italian Americans in the White House today as he's commemorating Columbus Day coming up. And he gave a little shout out to the Democrats who keep trying to make it Indigenous Peoples Day.
2: Okay.
3: As you know, the radical left communists hate Columbus and they want to abolish Columbus Day. They're still trying very hard. You know, this guy, I call him Muhammad.
1: He's talking about Abdul El Sayed. Anyways.
3: Trying very hard. You know, this guy, I call him Muhammad Al Fayyad. Some people call him Abdul. I call him Muhammad. Somebody said, why? I said, I don't know. I feel like it. But he wants to abolish Columbus Day. He wants the no reference to. Can you believe it?
1: I call him Muhammad. Somebody asked why. I don't know. I just want to. Fair enough, Mr. President. Fair enough.
2: Hey, asked it answered.
1: It is funny, yep. Though, because that Muhammad Al Fayyad, which is the name that he said there, is like was a very wealthy business owner and referred to as the UK's Jeffrey Epstein.
0: Oh, that's right.
1: Yeah.
0: Well, El Sayed, part of his name is Muhammad. That's in his name.
2: Yeah. Oh, I didn't even know that.
0: Yeah.
2: Muhammad Abdul?
0: No, it's Abdul Muhammad El Sayed. Mm-hmm. But Abdul is short for Abdul Rahman.
2: Mm-hmm.
0: So there you go. Yeah. But they, from at least the way I understood it, you can correct me, they took Muhammad out for political reasons.
2: Yeah.
0: That's why all the signs just say Abdul. He just wants to go by Abdul.
2: Yes.
0: No Muhammad. So I would imagine Trump, that's why he's highlighting the Muhammad.
2: Oh, yeah.
0: Because it'd be people freaking out saying, you just can't call him Muhammad because he's Muslim. And then they look it up. Oh, gosh, his name is Muhammad.
2: Which is better than that. Yeah.
0: It's hilarious. That's what Trump does, man.
3: Yeah. Thank you.
0: You're welcome.
2: Adolf Mussolini.
0: Game recognizes game, man. Mm-hmm. Well played.
2: Yeah.
0: All right, we got to get the Nimrod. Here we go.
4: When the going gets tough.
5: Damn it, this is too hard.
4: The dumb get dumber.
6: All right, Ben.
4: It's Nimrods in the News on the Martley, Van Camp, and Robbins Show.
5: I love the poorly educated.
0: All right. Nimrods of the News, we're going back to Miami International Airport. That's where that kitten was, the runway we had a clip of. Well, a citizen was stopped after he arrived from Cuba. Customs officers noticed he had, this is from the story, an unexplainable bulge at his waist.
2: Mm.
0: So they ordered him to be patted down.
2: Yeah.
0: That's when they found 6 plastic containers, which had been sewn into his underwear. Those containers held 10 live birds.
2: Oh, boy, howdy.
0: Oh, yeah.
1: Maybe he's a magician.
0: I don't think that was it. According to the story, and I'm not a bird person, but this might make sense to you, and I'll probably not pronounce these correctly. 8 were yellow-faced grassquits.
2: Sure.
0: Mm-hmm. And 2 were blue grosbeaks.
2: Oh, grosbeaks, the blue ones?
0: Yeah. Yeah.
2: Very, very rare.
0: Are you just making that up?
2: Yes, I am.
0: That's what I
2: figured.
0: Have
2: no idea.
0: Anyway, this dude, Alberto Castillo, said the birds were for his personal use. But they clearly weren't allowed. He was charged with smuggling goods released on a $25,000 bond. And then people that saw the pat-down, they were asked, well, what did he have? It was kind of funny.
6: That's pretty weird.
7: He's terrible for the birds.
8: It's like drugs or a weapon. Oh, wow.
9: Birds.
0: Yes, it was birds. They were all told. Yeah, it was birds. That was the bulge. My gosh, and that's Nimrod's in the news.

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5: Running out for storm prep. I'm Lisa Brady, Fox News. With Hurricane Isaias already lashing the northern Gulf Coast, where landfall is expected late today between the Florida Panhandle and Alabama.
6: Wind, rain, and storm surge created by Isaias will start being felt this afternoon, and that means any plans to shelter at home or evacuate need to be put into action. It might be too late later on.
7: Execute those plans now. There's going to be a period of time where it's going to be difficult to do that. May lose power. You may not be able to go outside safely for a period of time.
6: Florida Governor Ron DeSantis speaking in Pensacola. Evacuation orders come from local governments and their emergency management teams.
5: Fox's Evan Brown in Miami. The storm is now a Category 3 hurricane, 120 mile per hour winds. Flooding and power outages could extend from Mississippi to the Carolina coast. Just getting reports from the UAE that the co-pilot accused of stabbing the pilot on a Fly Dubai flight to Israel was planning a suicide mission to crash into Ben Gurion Airport. State media also reporting he confessed to acting alone, but that the investigation continues for any possible links. Passengers and crew were able to intervene after the wounded pilot opened the cockpit door. He meant a lot to football and to Chicago. Legendary Bears coach Mike Ditka has died.
8: In life, many men have talent, but talent in itself is no accomplishment.
5: From the NFL, this

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19: 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Okay, here we go again.
20: Anger overnight after ICE officers shot a man on the streets of New York City. Residents say the shots rang out as school was letting out.
21: There is no explanation for federal officers firing this many rounds into a car that has a five-year-old in the car.
19: You like how they do that?
22: It's so awful.
15: They just rolled up and went OK Corral on the guy.
19: On the streets of New York.
15: Oh, come on, man.
22: Just as the kids were being let out of school.
19: Right. Everybody knows you can't arrest anybody during, you know, that time of the day when kids are getting let out of school. Right. That can't happen.
22: No. You need recess schedule, too, to make sure.

0: Or they're not outside at the time.
1: Yeah.
0: God.
1: Like Merrick Garland, he can't do anything at night.
0: Right.
1: Well, no. He can't do it after school either.
0: No.
1: Okay. So that's the narrative from the left, and that's the thing. You got half the country thinking ICE is like the Gestapo, and the other half of the country is like, every time there's some story of an ICE shooting, it's justified.
0: Right. Yeah.
1: They're living in two different realities.
0: Of course. And one doesn't exist. What? One is completely made up.
1: It's like, how many people on the left today, even though this guy was trying to use the car as a weapon.
0: Right. It's been done before and failed.
1: Yes.
0: Yeah, that's not a good way to do it. No.
1: And it's this awful thing. I don't even know yet. Did the ICE officers know there was a kid in the car? He's in the back seat.
2: Right. Presumably they did not.
1: I'm guessing they don't.
0: No.
1: They got a car coming at them. They've already drawn their weapons. I mean, you're using your training. That's what you do.
0: Mm-hmm.
1: But it's like, oh, beyond the pale that they would shoot
2: with
1: a five-year-old in the car. We don't even know if they knew that.
2: Well, I also like it when leftists always say, there's no reason for that many shots to be fired. Oh, really?
1: Let's go to the range.
2: How do you, right, do you know how any of this works?
1: Yeah, and put a moving target out there and see how you do.
2: Yeah.
0: And he was probably coming home from a field trip that he took his kid to
2: right.
0: the Pop-Tart factory.
1: That's pretty good, the Pop-Tart factory out of nowhere there.
0: Yeah, well.
1: Have you ever been to a Pop-Tart?
0: No, I have never been to a Pop-Tart factory.
1: But I guess it's some sort of hidden need that was not met for you.
0: Probably, yeah.
1: It's terrible.
0: My dad had to go to work!
1: So that's part of the leftist narrative on that today. Mark Wayne Mullen, not having it.
2: Oh.
1: With Mamdani.
2: No, he's had it with this dump. DHS Secretary Mark Wayne Mullen going out telling people what actually occurred and went after the mayor of New York.
1: Yeah.
3: He's from the Dominican Republic. He came to this country legally a few years ago, and ever since he's come in, he's committed crime and crime after crime. Our records show they may only have been in the country for 3 years. Of course, he came underneath the Biden administration. And he has 3 years of extensive criminal activity. You're going to call that a New Yorker? I think that's a far cry. He said that ICE is rotten to the core. Really? The men and women at ICE each day are enforcing the laws that he refuses to enforce.
1: True.
3: We arrest thousands weekly that are criminals going after the worst of the worst, and he turns a blind eye to it and won't even stand up for his own NYPD officers that, by the way, protect him every single day.
1: You know how they have that ongoing list of just terrible people that ICE has arrested? And that's the other thing that legacy media will never report on.
0: Mm-hmm.
1: Because, you know, even voting Democrats would be like, well, I'm glad that person's off the street.
2: Yeah.
1: Well, they're not going to talk about that at all. It's just going to be Maryland man, New York man, great father, right. Blah, blah, blah.
2: Just getting his life together. You know, he's turning it around.
1: Friends and neighbors.
2: Took his kid to the Pop-Tart factory.
1: Absolutely.
2: Which, by the way, actually, there are two major production facilities. One is in Arkansas, and the other is in Kentucky. And unfortunately, they don't do public tours, Scott.
0: Doggone it.
1: I bet they might for you. They understand your love of Pop-Tarts.
0: Yeah, I love the Pop-Tarts.
1: What's your favorite flavor?
0: Probably the cherry, the glazed cherry.
1: You ever had the s'mores?
0: I have, and they're really good, too.
1: Pretty good.
0: S'mores under any condition is good.
1: Pretty good. Okay.
0: Yeah.
1: Breaking it all down here on the show. That's what we do. Every part of it.
0: Yeah.
1: Robbins goes off on a tangent. We got to research it. Oh, we got to figure out exactly where it comes from.
2: There is a YouTube video that they put out. It's inside the Pop-Tarts factory. I can send it to you.
1: Please.
2: A virtual experience.
1: That would be good. Now going to Michigan. There's a big debate last night. Mike Rogers and Abdul Muhammad El-Sayed.
0: Mm-hmm.
1: And the media coverage of that was actually pretty funny, at least for ABC, because they just highlighted anything good with El-Sayed.
0: Oh, right, absolutely. Yeah. So did NBC. They all do the same thing.
2: Not even good. Just out of context, making it look like, oh, he's just attacking this Muslim guy.
1: Exactly.
0: This poor immigrant.
1: So on CNN, they were talking about the question that El-Sayed wouldn't answer. basically, which was, all right, who's a bigger threat to America, Iran or Israel? Well, that's a stupid question. And Israel's done damage, too. I'm paraphrasing. And the panelists at CNN were like, you got to be kidding me. Peter Meyer, he's an intelligence advisor, a U.S. Army Iraq vet.
0: Mm-hmm.
1: This is what he has to say.
4: Who's the greater danger to America, Israel or Iran? Three times he was asked that. He refused to answer. Afterwards, he said that's a dumb question. And he was right. It is a dumb question because the answer is so painfully easy. But he couldn't say that. He criticized Mike Rogers for asking him to condemn Hamas, Hezbollah, Al-Qaeda, saying they're scary words. But he hasn't condemned them. And they are scary words because they've killed hundreds of thousands of innocents, including 3,000 Americans, 3 miles south of here. So at a certain point, it goes from either this is political malpractice at the best, or he can't or he won't because of something deeper. And that is far more troubling. And I just I don't get it because I don't want to get it because it really is dumb.
5: I do. I get it.
1: And I don't know who this dude was, but he's like, yeah, no,
5: start not to at this point. I mean, the associations are clear. Yes, Muslim Brotherhood, he said it a million times, but has the advantage of being correct. The man has surrounded himself, including high-profile family members, with individuals who have ties to CARE, which is aligned, which has been implicated in terrorism financing scandals. Can't condemn the attack on the synagogue without condemning Israel in the same voice. Can't celebrate the death of the Ayatollah Khomeini, who killed Americans, and so on and so forth. Eventually, you have to confront the evidence of your own eyes.
1: Yeah, he's an Islamist.
2: Yes.
1: That's what he is.
0: I know. But again, if you're watching network news.
1: Oh, what was you would right have, in front of you last night was Islamophobia.
0: Well, exactly. That's the way it's portrayed.
2: And
0: they make Mike Rogers look like a bully.
2: He went after the guy's mom.
0: Right, exactly.
2: Without explaining why.
0: Right, exactly. That mom was involved.
1: Man. Okay. So you have that. And then this other debate that I didn't see, I've just read about, David. You had some clips out of New York.
2: Well, I loved this. So you've got this lady, and I'm going to butcher her last name again, Sarita Comattaretti. She's the Republican.
1: Sounded good.
2: All right.
0: Yeah.
2: She's running for New York Attorney General against Democrat Letitia James and just absolutely mopped the floor with Letitia James because James isn't all that bright.
0: No.
2: And because Sarita is another woman of color, mm-hmm. the race card can't get played.
0: No.
2: But this is an ad that she put out, and I love how simple it is. I think this is basically the perfect ad.
1: Okay, roll it.
6: New York spends $126 billion on Medicaid every year. That's more per resident than any other state in the country, twice per resident than New Jersey. That doesn't make any sense. We're both blue states with similar demographics and similar policies. There's about $40 billion of unexplained spending that Letitia James has failed to investigate. The reality is we used to have one of the best Medicaid fraud units in the country under previous Democratic attorney generals, Cuomo, Schneiderman. We recovered about $250 million a year. Letitia James came in and it took a nosedive to $19 million. Under previous Democratic attorney generals, we got about 100 criminal convictions a year. Under Letitia James, we came to an all-time low of 8. She gets 2,000 patient abuse complaints a year and gets maybe 1 or 2 convictions. That means someone's punching an elderly patient in the nursing home and no one's doing anything. It's lost money, it's pain for patients, it's lost medical care. It's a total injustice.
7: Thank you.
2: Golly. That was from the debate. My apologies on that, but
0: scorching.
2: It is.
1: Well, that could be an ad.
2: Yeah.
0: You're kidding. It could be an ad. You got to chop that thing up a little bit, but wow.
1: Yeah, my goodness.
2: Well, and the thing is, Letitia James, because she immediately has attached herself to, you know, the Cornell thing. She went after President Trump. Of course, we all know that. She just is enamored with the celebrity of the position.
0: Exactly.
2: And not interested at all in getting justice for the state of New York.
0: Absolutely right.
1: And that's well said.
2: And it's obvious whenever she's confronted by somebody like Sarita who can lay out the facts and figures and talk about how, hey, why aren't you prosecuting this? I mean, all over the country, especially post-COVID, there's been this huge spike in all sorts of federal entitlement and benefits programs fraud. Mm-hmm. How is it possible that your office is doing less than it did before the pandemic?
7: And she's had her own legal issues, Letitia James.
2: Well, yeah, she has.
0: But you're right. It's the addiction to the spotlight, man. Mm-hmm. It's exactly what it is. She gets invited to parties. She gets to hang with celebs. She gets to do all that stuff. Mm-hmm. She's not going to give that up.
1: Well, if they vote for her again, what are you going to do?
0: Well, like, right. That's it's right, exactly.
1: You know, I mean, I don't know what else to say.
0: They keep voting. That was my point about the whole thing. Just walk away from and go, okay, you guys are on your own.
1: Right. And I get what you're saying. Sometimes, you know, like in a perfect world, we talked about it before. It's like, all right, we're just going to say, here are the red states and here are the blue states. Go move to them. And here's the deal. For 5 years, wherever you pick, you got to stay.
0: You got to stay. I agree.
1: So
0: I
1: you
0: like
1: go
0: that.
1: Blue, you got to stay there.
0: Yep.
1: You don't get to just come over red.
0: Right.
1: Unless you offer up some cash.
2: Then rescind your right to vote, too.
1: Yeah, thank you. Yeah, don't take your crappy voting record into the red state.
0: Right. Now, let's just say, though, that, because Illinois is a blue state, but, you know, maybe you want to go see a Cub game, but I live in Indiana, which is a red state. Can I get a pass, one-day pass, to go from one to the other? I mean, it's your utopia you're building here, so I just...
1: Well, I would tell you the Cubs aren't worth it, and Wrigley might be the most overrated park in all of baseball. I've been there many, many times.
0: Right, what if it's like Guns N' Roses is playing in Chicago? Can you go for
1: I
0: one?
1: I can go to Indy, see Guns N' Roses, if this is the area you're talking about.
0: Okay, all right. You got it all solved, then. I'm just wondering.
1: St. Louis is easy, too.
0: Yeah.
1: Yeah. I need to go in there.
0: You can go red to red there. Yeah, no problem.
1: So there you go. Yeah. What is the ad you were talking about?
2: Oh, dude, this is from the same lady in New York.
1: Oh, I want to hear this.
8: There's a three-word solution to affordability in New York. Just fight crime. When crooks steal a car, your insurance goes up. When scammers siphon money from Medicaid, healthcare costs go up. When Tish James forces solar and wind, electric bills go up. My name is Saritha. I'll be a different kind of attorney general. Letitia James spent $10 million making herself a celebrity. My motto is my career. Just fight crime.
1: Perfect. That's pretty effective, man.
2: Just fight crime.
1: Yeah. We'll see where that goes.
2: Dang.
1: That would be an incredible win. Okay, much to get to. Oh, someone released on cashless bail went out and got a little stabby?
2: Yeah.
1: Shocking. Yeah, we got to get to that. And the five stories we're watching today, straight ahead.

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0: The Markley Van Camp and Robbins Show. Jamie Markley, David Van Camp, Scott Robbins. Shut up! Yeah, I'd love to get into it, but unfortunately, we got the five stories we're watching today.
1: Darn. One, two, all right, number five, legendary NFL coach Mike Ditka has died at the age of 86. Number four, young teenagers are far less likely to identify as lesbian, gay, or bisexual than just a few years ago. And I love the quote from a professor of psychology given to the Washington Post. It does look like a free fall, but what's causing it is unclear. Well, I think it's the fever is starting to break.
0: That's it's no longer a social contagion.
1: Right.
0: No.
1: Number three, the execution of the Fort Hood gunman will be live streamed for the public, according to the Pentagon. Yeah, they're leaving money on the table without the pay-per-view thing. I agree with you, Scott, on that.
2: Yeah, yeah. Just do it.
0: The freak out from ABC this morning.
1: Yeah. They're mad. Whatever.
0: This hasn't happened in years.
2: Oh, I heard that. Was that Martha Raddatz?
3: Yeah. She was at the first one.
1: Well, I have seen some, proven conservative record people who are out there like, this is just going to inspire more terrorism. Stop.
0: Really? It never seems to be needing inspired. It's right. Never stopped in 1,400 years.
2: Right. Mark Halperin said this will never happen, by the way.
0: If we just love them more, they won't want to take over countries. It's crazy.
2: But give them more money.
1: Right.
0: Well, yes.
2: Of cash.
1: You're just going to radicalize people. They've been radicalizing themselves enough.
0: By the way, there's part of that clip, too, I didn't play for you with the Martha Raddatz thing from earlier.

0: failure?
1: There has not been a public execution in nearly a century. And of course, that was long before the internet, where the execution could live online forever. Senator Tom Tillis writing on X that live streaming the execution is beyond disgusting, saying public executions are what oppressive dictatorships do. It should not be happening in America.
2: Sit on there, Captain Morality. Yeah.
3: Yeah, all right. Number two, New York Mayor Zoran Mamdani is very upset because ICE agents shot an illegal alien gang member during an arrest, claiming without evidence that ICE kills more people than they protect. By the way, a judge has blocked that guy's deportation. That's breaking news just now.
4: I'm guessing Obama appointed judge?
3: I'm not sure.
4: That's usually the way that story goes.
3: Then number one, the Democrat nominee for Senate in Texas, still in hiding, and nobody knows what's going on. They said he had the flu.
4: Yeah.
3: And he does have type 1 diabetes, and so there can be some extra complications with that. I mean, he was in the ICU a few years ago for like 5 days. The thing is I just don't buy it, because if it was like complications with diabetes and the flu, then they'd be giving updates on that.
2: Well, also,
3: almost certainly.
2: Right. And as a cause for this happening, also people who suffer from diabetes.
3: Yes.
2: You know, I mean,
3: that, and hey, get your flu shot.
2: Exactly. Yeah. Same thing. Just ridiculous.
3: I don't know.
4: Yeah. Something feels off.
3: Something's off.
2: Sure it does.
3: Those are the top five stories that we're watching today. 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
4: Real quick, Mike Ditka on the 85 Chicago Bears.
2: Yeah, coach.
4: The only Super Bowl win. He brought it to the city of Chicago.
5: Mm-hmm. You know what it was, though? I mean, these guys were characters that had character, and I really never reined them in. I let them be themselves, and really America kind of caught on and believed in them, because when these guys were no nonsense. When they went out and played, they played. They played like Chicago was supposed to play. They just, they kicked ass.
2: No, they did.
4: It's kind of what he was about, man.
2: Yep.
4: There's some other quotes I hope we have a chance to get to. And we have, news update and what's your story straight ahead.

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2: Fox News, I'm Gian Gelosi. People along the Gulf Coast bracing for Cat 3 Hurricane Isaias. This man in southwest Alabama.
3: Yeah, we get some pretty good storms, but yeah, this is going to be different.
2: The storm expected to make landfall tonight near the Florida Panhandle. Super Bowl winning head coach and player Mike Ditka has died.
4: Mike Ditka went from the field as a Chicago Bears All-Pro tight end to the sidelines, becoming the Bears head coach in 1982. He was blunt and driven. But that helped him push the Bears to a Super Bowl title after the 1985 season. The Hall of Famer, born in suburban Pittsburgh, played from 1961 to 72 for the Bears, Eagles, and Cowboys. But it's clear where his heart always remained.
5: Thank you. And go Bears!
2: And that was Fox's Kevin Uretsky reporting. 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
7: Here's your AccuWeather forecast. This afternoon, expect sunny skies and comfortable conditions with a high of 71. Tonight will be partly cloudy with a low of 52. Tomorrow will bring pleasant weather with sunshine filtering through high clouds and a high of 72. Tomorrow night, anticipate rain from tropical rainstorm Isaias arriving late. Until then, it'll be mostly cloudy in the evening with a low of 56 with the AccuWeather forecast. I'm meteorologist Jason Caterina for News Talk 1480 WHBC.
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0: The Markley Van Camp and Robbins Show. Jamie Markley, David Van Camp, the award-winning Scott Robbins. The sexy boomer, got to say it every time. It's in his contract.
1: Yeah.
0: Okay. Got to watch your story coming up in a few. What happened in Pittsburgh, David?
2: Dude, this is a crazy story. And yet again, it's this, like, restorative justice run amok. A 19-year-old in Pittsburgh with a lengthy criminal history was released on cashless bail after stabbing somebody in the stomach and then, well, got released and went stabby again. And Channel 11 had this astounding report.
0: Boy, oh boy.
3: Pittsburgh police responded to a stabbing on Penn Avenue in Garfield last Wednesday. Police Chief Jason Lando addressing it on a local radio station Friday morning.
4: When the officers arrived on scene, the man's intestines were protruding.
3: They arrested 19-year-old Delvin Dobbins and charged him with aggravated assault. But 11 Investigates has learned Dobbins was released by District Judge Dan Butler on non-monetary bond that same day. And police say Dobbins is now the prime suspect in another stabbing that happened on the East Busway Thursday night.
4: And I said, well, how can that be? I mean, he just stabbed someone in the stomach a week ago. Surely he would still be in jail.
3: 2 years ago, 11 Investigates reported that Dobbins had been arrested for a burglary, but because the Schumann Juvenile Detention Center had closed, there was no place to hold him. He was released from police custody, and 2 months later arrested and charged with shooting a convenience store clerk on the south side.
4: What? If we arrest someone who stabbed someone in the stomach and tried to kill that person, and that individual was let out of jail and then hurt someone else or hurt one of my officers, I'd be very irate.
0: This is insane.
2: Yeah. Well, what's that dude walking around in public? What's he doing walking around in public to begin with? He shot somebody.
0: No kidding. What's the left going to say to that? Well, he needed food.
2: Right.
0: He didn't want to. He was trying to look out for his family.
2: They feed you in prison.
0: Yes, they do.
2: It's not good food.

0: but they feed you.
1: It's something. You stab somebody's intestines out. Yeah, just out later. He's out.
0: He goes and stabs somebody the next day.
1: Judge Butler said, you know, I don't think you're going to do anything like this again. Go ahead. Head on out. That's unreal.
2: It is unreal. It is unreal. And there should be ramifications against that judge.
1: No kidding,
2: man. He should be held accountable for what happened.
1: Here's the deal. What happened to this guy? He got stabbed, right? He's stabbed in the gut?
2: Yeah.
1: Okay. If this guy gets stabby again, all right, not only are we just going to give him a little stab, judge gets a little stabbed, too.
2: I'm good with that.
0: There's restorative justice.
1: There you go.
2: Yeah, and we live stream it.
1: Or you know what? You want more people involved in it,
2: yeah.
1: The whole process?
2: Mm-hmm.
1: Okay. You tell me this would not get views online. All right, we're going to bring everybody up here. All right, this guy got stabby. He stabbed this guy. His intestines are out. Mm-hmm. How long should he be in jail? And you have a multiple choice there. No, cashless bail, he should be out now. This should be 6 months. It should be 6 years. Have people vote on it. Yep. 6 years. So long. See you later.
2: Mm-hmm.
1: Never happened, but it'd be good. Better than this.
2: Right. One option would be Yellowstone justice.
1: Oh, the train station?
2: Yeah. Take him to the train station.
1: Well, I'll tell you what, man. You've stabbed two people. You shot somebody else.
2: Mm-hmm.
1: I'd say one more. It's train station time.
2: Oh, it is train station time, yes.
0: Well, yeah, I mean, these are the type of people who just have no regard. And, you know,
1: no.
0: I know somebody is going to say, well, mental illness. Okay, I don't care. He's too dangerous to be out in public.
1: Yeah.
0: He's too dangerous.
1: I don't disagree with that at all. Man, you talk about all of a sudden you got a couple of liberals that are starting to figure things out. This happened on a podcast. This is in California. David Spade and Dana Carvey.
2: Oh, yeah.
1: Doing a podcast.
2: Yes.
1: Have you heard this?
2: Yeah, I have.
1: And it's like all of a sudden they're figuring out this Gavin Newsom, he's kind of a crappy governor.
2: Yeah.
1: And where's all this money going?
2: Mm-hmm.
1: It's like all the people you vote for. But I just thought this was interesting.
3: A broader problem with people paying taxes in California when they're building a $100 billion train to Sacramento, San Francisco area. That I don't know if everyone's clamoring for it when you could take $10 billion and probably fix a lot of problems in California. But they keep pushing this 10-year thing about the train. That's just one of the crazy things. The homeless, they lose $20 billion, but they want more money for it. Well, that's why people get tired of paying taxes and going, well, what are you doing? Gavin Newsom just vetoed a bill asking for an audit of where the money for homeless goes. He said, not a chance.
1: Yeah.
3: You're not going to see that.
4: Well, I don't think anyone could disagree with this. There are states. I don't have them offhand.
1: It's funny because these guys don't know politics a whole lot. You can tell. They start talking about it a lot of times. It's pretty knuckleheaded. But you can't ignore the obvious forever, and that's what's happening.
4: Who, basically, you go to their website, and they tell you where all the money's going.
3: Yeah.
4: Line by line. Maybe it's thousands of pages a year, but you can see where it's going. Mm. So when he's behind the curtain, don't pay attention to Gavin Newsom, you know. It's a little
3: bit frustrating because you go, you can't ask for more. I mean, if someone's, if you're in a household and someone's blowing all the money, you go, what are you spending it on? Don't worry about it. Just give us more money. You go, well, I'd like to see something.
4: All right, you sounds mega.
2: Yeah, I mean, but it's so common sense, right? Yes.
1: It is, yes.
3: And if it's fixing homeless, great, but don't just take it and then be like, homeless has gotten worse. You go,
4: it's like,
3: but you just,
4: excuse me, Gavin Newsom. Excuse me. could we ask where the $20 billion went? Or
3: that's a great question, but no.
4: Garth, I'm sorry.
3: That was Garth asking.
4: It was Garth. A little bit of Garth.
2: He did. He slipped into Garth.
1: He did. It's kind of funny. But yeah. It's just wait a second. Common sense came in there.
2: I know. That's the thing.
1: It is, man.
2: I mean, when you get past all the nuttiness and hyperbole and ego and everything else and strip it all down, it's just common sense.
1: $10 billion and the problem's worse?
2: Right. Exactly. But the solution is spend more money.
1: You suck at your job.
2: You do. I agree.
1: All right. It's that time. We do it a couple of times a day. Go around the table. It may not be the biggest story out there, but it caught your attention. You want to bring it in. David, what's your story here?
0: This is hilarious. An interview. Speaking of California, the state superintendent candidate, Richard Barrera, was asked about, you know, reintroducing the SAT for state universities as a metric, because there have been several high-profile stories of professors saying, hey, look, we're getting freshmen who can't do basic math right now.
1: Fractions.
0: You can't do fractions. And so, but he said that doesn't really matter. I mean, testing for proficiency is no way to admit somebody into a university.
1: What?
0: Yeah.
5: Would you vote to bring back the SAT?
6: Absolutely not. That, again, is an approach that's about if kids are struggling, not ready to do college-level math.
5: You have math teachers at Cal and UCLA saying these students don't know fractions.
6: So math teachers at UCLA and Berkeley and every place else, part of your job that you get paid by the taxpayers to do is to teach our kids.
5: Teach them fractions when they're at the preeminent institutions of higher learning in the country.
6: Yeah, listen. We've got students who are coming up from incredible experiences, first-generation students overcoming so many barriers to be on the campus. Those students are capable of learning quickly. What they need is a little support to be caught up. What they don't need is to be excluded.
1: Yes, they do.
0: Yeah, that's kind of how it works.
1: Because you know what happens to their self-esteem when they get on campus and they can't do the work? They feel like then they're stupid.
0: Right.
1: Which is it's not fair to them.
2: Damaging to their psyche, which, of course, leads them to crime, which, of course, leads them, you know.
0: Well, yeah, it is just kind of mind-blowing, too, where he says, well, you're paid to teach remedial math.
2: No, you're not.
0: College-level class.
1: No.
0: That's not actually part of your job. You know whose job it is? The public school that passed these kids.
1: Exactly.
2: Right. I mean, if you're going to Bob's Knowledge World or something, yeah, maybe, but you're not.
1: Right. All right, Scotty, what do you got for your story?
2: South Carolina Senate candidate there, woman by the name of Dr. Andrews, who's running against Lindsey Graham's sister, by the way.
1: Yeah.
2: For the seat. I know, I screwed that one up. You're right. The print is very small here. I'm getting by as best I can. So anyway, she said, now she's come out and said, I do not. I want you to hear me clearly, she said. I do not support biological men playing in women's sports. I don't support gender surgery on minors either. Same person that has spent years suggesting that biological males competing in girls' sports should be allowed. But now that she's running for Senate, that's all stopped.
1: Yep.
0: that's the lady that Trump called Tranny Annie.
2: Yes.
0: Yeah.
2: Yeah, because of her stance, right?
0: Yeah.
2: Yeah. Because it wasn't because she is. She just, because that's where she was. She was a big advocate of it.
1: Oh, my God.
2: And now, of course, she's running for Senate, and the election is just a few days off. Yeah, I want you to know I adamantly oppose.
1: Of course. All right.
2: Until I get into office.
1: For my story, I'm going to switch it up. I'm going to do just a little bit of a tribute to Mike Ditka. You know,
2: wow.
1: He was a beloved Bear coach. But then not just the Bears. I mean, he did a whole stint of announcing. And, I mean, he was a true character of the game.
0: Yes.
1: So just a couple of things. When he was coaching the Saints, and he was totally ticked off, that one presser he did, it still gets played. He's just grouchy.
7: There's three quarterbacks on this football team. Whichever one starts, whichever ones don't, we'll back him up. Period. Cut and dried. It's nobody's concern but ours. Nobody's. Next.
8: Injuries from the game.
7: Talk to the trainer. Next.
8: All right.
9: Mike, why are you in such a bad mood?
7: What do you care?
9: Good.
7: Okay. You were 2-7, you'd be in a bad mood, too.
1: By the way, if you hadn't heard, Mike Ditka passed away at the age of 86. Then, you know, he was just being himself on Monday night and then had to apologize, if you remember this from a few years ago.
10: They won a couple games with this other guy. Or lost.
11: A couple, yes.
10: I mean, it's more than they won with the other guy they had there.
11: With Curtis Painter.
10: They had a Painter, and then they got Orlovsky. They got a good Pullock in there.
11: Oh, gosh. He said that, not me. What a way to kick off the year. I know there's another thing that you wanted to ask.
10: Yeah, I was saying earlier on SportsCenter, I used a poor choice of words when I was describing coach quarterback Dan Orlovsky, and I just want to apologize to anybody that offended.
1: Apologize to anybody offended. Calling him a Pollock.
2: Remember the national anthem? Or not? It was Take Me Out to the Ball Game. at Wrigley Field, where he just sped through it.
1: Oh, yeah.
2: Take me out of the ball game. Take me out of the ground.
1: Yeah.
2: It just went through it, and it was over.
1: Yes.
2: Oh, that's right. The weirdest. Yeah.
1: Yeah. There was another hilarious moment when it was John Gruden, and he's interviewing Mike Ditka, but it wasn't Ditka. It was Frank Caliendo doing Ditka. Which was hilarious.
12: 1963 world champion Bears. How do you sum up your playing style?
13: It was a different time, you know. That's when you could hit a guy. And I'm talking about not tackling a guy in a football game. I'm talking about you could punch a guy in a jaw and get away with it.
12: What was your coaching style like?
13: A lot of gum chewing. Absolutely. That's the way you could take any edge off of any game. You don't like a play? Chew some gum. Come on.
12: What kind of gum is that?
13: French stripes.
12: French stripes.
13: You ever have that? You ever loses flavor in under 5 seconds.
1: That's absolutely hilarious. Oh, gosh.
2: Fruit stripes.
1: Yeah. Oh, we got to get you set up with our Friday Five.
2: Oh, yeah.
1: Robbins didn't vote on it. He couldn't screw it up. But Robbins is involved. We'll explain coming up in just a few and get to a news update in a couple.

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0: The Mark Van Camp and Robin Show. 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
1: This poor guy in July in West Baltimore, 74-year-old retired Postal Service worker, going to 7-Eleven, get a drink. And a group of young people, teens, tries to rob him. And he says, well, no, you can't have my car, all that. Well, they beat him. They beat the crap out of him.
0: Oh, my gosh.
1: Months later, no arrests have been made. So he's frustrated. So he went to his local news station knowing that they were on his side.
3: Yeah, they are, too.
1: And told his story, and he's like, hey, and by the way, stop calling these people kids, all right?
4: When they did that to me, all right, I did not think of them as kids or children. I think of them for what they are. Demonic hood rats.
1: Bleeping demonic hood rats.
0: Okay. Good for him.
3: Demonic hood rats.
0: Yeah.
3: I like that. That's very descriptive.
0: Yeah.
3: Mm-hmm.
0: Sounds like a band in a way.
3: I thought the same thing.
0: Yeah.
1: It's at least an album title.
0: Yeah, there you go. There you go. Oh, that sucks, man. The poor guy.
1: Yeah. It's all on video, too. And still
0: they can't find them?
1: Made. No.
0: It's because they don't want to.
1: Right.
3: That's right.
0: That the people that really wanted to make the arrest, it would happen. Mm-hmm. All right, we got to get you set up with the Friday Five. We were going to do this last week because it was a week ago yesterday. Scott got a major award. Pioneer broadcaster in the state of Illinois.
3: Yes.
0: And by the way, they had asked me to kind of rewrite something and do the whole open for the thing.
3: And you did. It was
0: it
3: very,
0: took
3: very good.
0: A long time to write the thing and then record
3: very
0: it.
3: Good.
0: Just
5: friends with Scott Robbins since we met backstage at a Van Halen concert in 1992.
0: They did this whole thing and you thanked me for it. It was very nice. The thing was when you gave the speech,

0: You couldn't help but rip me a little.
1: Jamie Markley is not only my show partner, but also one of my best friends. Best man at my wedding. Truly one of the greatest guys I know. And there are some people that would disagree with me that worked with him. But, yeah, this is me.
0: Why that? For the Friday Five, we're doing the greatest Scots of all time. Could be first name or last name. Greatest Scots. And we'll roll it out next.
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3: The Pentagon facing bipartisan backlash. Lisa Brady, Fox News. After Secretary Hegseth announced plans to live stream the firing squad execution of former Army Major Nadal Hassan, who was sentenced to death for killing 13 soldiers in a mass shooting at Fort Hood in Texas.
7: Democrats in Congress are calling the decision barbaric and a propaganda tool for terrorists. Some Republicans are also opposed. North Carolina Senator Tom Tillis says Hassan should face the death penalty, but says streaming it is beyond disgusting. Georgia Congressman Austin Scott says live streaming executions is what jihadists do.
3: Fox's Jared Halpern at the White House. Vice President J.D. Vance just telling reporters he doesn't know if the live stream will actually happen. Hassan does have the option to file a habeas petition in civilian courts. President Trump heads to New York State to rally for Republicans tonight, but now the trip comes just hours after renewed protests against ICE after a Dominican man was shot and injured as agents tried to arrest him last night in New York City.
8: There is nothing that should be controversial about protecting our homeland.
3: Homeland Security Secretary Mark Wayne Mullen.
8: We do our job, but we do it well. It's because these politicians, these career sanctuary city politicians that want to make it controversial. What is controversial about protecting our border?
3: Mullen says the man has a criminal record and evaded arrest last month. The assistant ICE director says agents opened fire because he drove his car into officers' vehicles and that they didn't know his 5-year-old son was in the back seat. The New York mayor calling for the release of body cam footage. Bad weather spreading as Hurricane Isaias bears down on the northern Gulf Coast.
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3: Fox Weather's Brian Norcross, the Category 3 storm threatening impacts from Mississippi to the Carolina coast. 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
10: Here's your AccuWeather forecast. This afternoon will bring sunny skies and comfortable conditions with a high of 71. Tonight, expect partly cloudy skies and a low of 52. Tomorrow, anticipate pleasant weather with sunshine filtering through high clouds and a high of

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17: 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That means the Friday 5-hour countdown, and it starts like this.
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17: Friday 5. Soon we do our countdown. A lot of times it involves music, but something different this week.
21: Yeah, it is.
17: To celebrate Scott Robbins. Huh. He's an award-winning broadcaster at the Pioneer Award in the state of Illinois for all he's done for the radio business. It's incredible, man. Congratulations.
21: Oh, thank you very much. There's some chortling out there when you said that, all I've done for. But
17: what do you mean? You're a legend.
21: Oh, well, you know, I've been around a long time, and I've had some success, yes.
17: You have, no doubt about it. So, and you said it meant a lot to you. There's nothing wrong with that. That's good.
21: It does mean a lot
17: yes.
21: to me, yes.
22: I truly appreciate this. This means a lot to me. I often thought, well, that's no big deal. It's a big deal. And I thank you for that.
17: Yes.
21: Okay. See, David's laughing, too.
17: This is what I was afraid of.
23: No, I'm more laughing because I'm happy for you. I want you to revel in your award-winningness.
17: Yes.
23: It's just that, you know, in the weeks leading up to this, you're like, oh, it's no big deal. Oh, it's grumbling about it. It's like, you love it.

0: I want you to lean into that.
1: Okay.
2: Yes.
1: It was a good time. I had a really good time, and there's some really great people, and it was fun. I had a good time. Yeah.
3: I don't know if we have any other actual clips from the speech, maybe.
1: I'm very pro-wiener.
3: Oh, I guess not. I that was the wrong clip. I don't know what that's from.
1: Not part of it.
3: Okay.
1: Not part of it.
3: I guess that's the wrong clip I was sent.
0: That was the wrong person. That was the wrong award ceremony.
3: Yes, that was right.
1: I rode the Oscar Mayer mobile to that one.
3: Okay. Mm-hmm. So, for the greatest Scots of all time, it can be first name or last name.
1: Mm-hmm.
3: And you weren't here to rank it because you were well off doing your highfalutin act with all your important people and accepting awards.
1: We were going to do this last Friday, and then we had the meltdown and the equipment, and so we couldn't do it.
3: 1-888-485-MVCR is the number.
1: You know, that's the thing.
3: Again, hold on. Let me give the number again.
1: Okay,
3: 1-888-MONKEY-BUTTON.
1: That's not true.
3: Is the number to call.
1: It's not true. I mean, but you go to this thing, right? You got your group of peers there, and you get this award and this kind of thing.
3: Yeah.
1: And I hear about monkey buttons. Are you the monkey button guy? Yes! 48 years of doing this, I'm the monkey button guy. Thanks, Markley. That stuck.
3: Well, you monkey buttoned so many different times.
1: I haven't monkey buttoned in a while.
3: Okay.
1: It's
3: when Scott would just hit a button and take us off because you would panic because an audio piece wouldn't be playing. Yeah.
1: Everybody's got the AI monkey sitting at a board now, and they send it to me.
3: Well, one time, David did have to use a button because you are the only guy on the show to have said the F word during a broadcast because you lost it. You were very upset.
0: So go.
3: It was that day.
1: I know. That was terrible.
3: Award winner, though, Scott Robbins. Pioneer.
1: Only one that's done that. Yeah.
3: To say the F word on a national radio broadcast.
1: Yeah, boy.
3: He's a pioneer.
1: Not proud of that moment, no.
3: All right, David, who's up first today?
0: All right, let's talk to, our good pal Woody. Hey, Woody.
4: Hey, guys. Love your show.
0: Mrs. Woody.
3: Mrs. Woody. What a pleasant surprise.
5: So Mrs. Woody and I are lobbying
4: to be known for famous duos.
5: I share a mic.
4: Like Steven Tyler.
5: And Joe Perry of Aerosmith.
1: Yeah.
4: And of course,
5: Jamie Barkley is not relevant.
3: That was earlier this week with some technical issues.
1: Again? This time we shared a mic. That was a great, great show, by the way. Yeah, that's a Hall of Famer right there. Yep.
3: Yeah, no kidding. Wow. Good call, you guys. That was very well done.
1: Good. I like that. Yes. Very creative.
5: Who do you have for our selection? Oh, our selection. Chachi from Happy Days.
4: Scott
3: Baio. That's right.
6: We're going to get the job.
7: Yeah, but Chachi, what if we don't?
6: I won't let that happen.
7: You won't?
6: I won't.
3: He won't. Mm-hmm. Chachi for many years.
1: Right, Scott Baio. Yes.
3: Scott Baio.
1: Yes.
3: Honorable mention. Not cracking the top five. Tough to crack the top five.
1: Yeah, it is.
3: All right, who's next, David?
0: We got Georgie in Scranton. Hey, Georgie.
8: Speaking.
3: Boy, it's been a while, Georgie.
1: I haven't heard from Georgie in a while.
8: Yeah, well, you know, I had me hiding from, you know, who.
3: Oh, yeah.
1: I don't know who.
8: Yes. Yes, yes. I'm Georgie from Scranton. I am Joey Magoo's little brother from another mother.
3: Yes. Thanks for checking in, Georgie.
8: I just want to say that I and Georgie, we got an award in 60s also. We ran a number one youth group in Scranton. We were called the Little Roaches.
1: The Little Roaches.
3: Yeah, well played.
1: All right.
3: What are you thinking for a Scott?
8: Well, what I'm thinking is, I know what is wrong with Talafrico. He got the monkey pox from Scott Hamilton.
0: Scott Hamilton.
1: Hamilton.
3: Oh, my gosh. Did Scott Hamilton make it, David?
0: I thought so.
3: I thought so.
9: Now that I think about it, I wish I'd put some money on Scott Hamilton.
3: Oh, yes. Yeah, and the clips are so different this week because you got all these different Scots. Actors.
1: Musicians.
3: Oh, yeah. From the sports world.
1: Yeah.
3: A couple of great clips there. So, yeah, it can be first name or last name, the greatest Scots of all time. And who's next, David?
0: Let's talk to Brian in Gresham. Hey, Brian.
2: Aloha, Friday, gentlemen.
3: Yeah, Brian.
1: Hey, Brian.
2: Hey, you know, just in time for November primaries, Tina Kotek is sounding more and more like the 2026 version of a Woody Allen 1970s movie.
3: Really?
2: And why, for the love of Pete, does Mayor Keith Wilson look like the 1981 heavy metal movie cartoon character Hanover Fist? Why? Why does he look like that guy? Everybody else that's not familiar with that, please look that up. And
1: no, it's good. Yeah.
2: I'm sure you'll see it. Yep. I need a quantum leap here. I'm going with Scott Bakula.
3: Oh, yeah, man.
10: Lisa wants to know if you're taking anyone to the Gobbler Hop after the game.
11: Oh, boy.
3: Nice job getting these clips, David. Yeah. Well done.
1: Is it the Gobbler Hop? Is that what she said?
3: For Scott Bakula?
1: Yeah.
3: I don't know that clip.
1: I don't know that clip either. I'm just wondering what it was.
3: No.
1: Okay. That sounds good, though.
12: Oh,
1: I like
12: boy.
1: It. Oh, boy.
12: Yeah.
3: Yeah. Now Scott's going to be upset, and he's going to say,
12: well, let's
3: don't let us
12: up.
3: Yeah. Yeah. Again, the greatest Scots of all time, and who's next, David?
12: We got Mary in Delaware. Hey, Mary.
13: Hey, guys. Happy Friday.
3: Happy Friday, Mary. All of your fan club is happy to hear your voice today.
13: Well, yeah, and did you see Melinda's picture for a T-shirt? Oh, my goodness.
3: I have not seen it.
12: I haven't seen it.
13: Oh, you have to check that out. My family loved it. But it just...
3: Have you seen this, Scott?
1: I saw the prototype, yes.
3: Oh, so it's on Facebook. Got it. Yeah, we got to see that. We'll be checking it out.
13: Well, Facebook was going crazy last Friday with you not there and with Scott getting his award.
3: I heard about that.
13: So
3: yeah.
13: You were definitely missed, but glad you're back.
1: Thank you.
3: Thanks, Mary. Well, what do you got for
13: Scott?
3: So,
13: today, I'm going to go with Scott Stapp of Creed.
3: Mary, it's unbelievable. It's really unbelievable how you can come in and perform like
12: Walking
3: this.
12: Off.
3: Number one. Mary is the goat.
12: Actually, kind of surprised that the Creed guy wound up at number one.
3: Dude, we were cracking up because we were going, all right, how are we ranking this? It's, all right, at the height of their power, 1 to 10. That was a 10.
1: Oh, yeah.
3: And it used to be test of time. He would not have scored well, but Creed came back so much.
1: Uh-huh.
3: All of a sudden, it's like a 9.
1: That's and what then, pushed it over the top for me. You told me your kid was listening to it, so.
3: Yes.
1: Yeah, I was like, okay,
3: you're
1: well,
3: listening to Creed. This happened a few years
1: that's
3: ago.
1: That's test of time right there.
3: And they're
1: yeah.
3: selling out shows.
1: Yeah.
3: Mm-hmm. Yeah. And then personal like. How do you not like it?
1: Yeah.
3: So, yeah. I mean, there's other great Scots that obviously we'll get
1: so
3: to.
1: Let's
3: but
1: go there.
3: Good job, Mary. All right, who's next, David?
12: Let's talk to Jeff in Delaware. Hey, Jeff.
14: What's going on, fellas?
3: Jeff, good to hear from you, man. All good.
14: Yeah, I got a couple things, and then I'll get to my answer. You know, you're talking about Kamala Harris. Is it this week or last week? How you know she's the one woman at the social club at the end of the bar.
3: Mm-hmm.
14: You know, almost there every night. She's firing up cigarettes with the last butt
1: yeah.
14: she smoked, and
1: yeah, right,
14: she could
1: yeah.
14: barely get. She could barely get the last, you know, bit of scotch up to her mouth because she just,
15: I call
14: you know,
15: myself
14: so
15: a joyful warrior.
3: Yes,
1: yes,
14: so,
1: I know
14: so
1: that.
14: We got
1: yeah.
14: a, so we got a nickname for her.
1: Uh-oh.
14: Bubbles Harris.
1: Oh, Bubbles.
14: Yeah, and then I got
15: I
14: this
15: love
14: one.
15: You back.
14: How about this cowboy?
3: Thank you. Yes, of course,
1: yeah, of course.
3: Yeah, that was a great showing last night.
14: Yeah, nice going back. All right, I got George C. Scott.
3: Oh, yeah. George C. Scott.
1: Patton.
3: Oh, yeah.
1: The great Patton.
12: Number five.
16: We are advancing constantly, and we're not interested in holding on to anything except the enemy. We're going to hold on to him by the nose, and we're going to kick him in the ass. We're going to kick the hell out of him all the time, and we're going to go through him like crap through a goose.
3: Yes. Greatest Scots of all time.
1: Great movie.
3: Need number 2, 3, and 4. Still looking for them. And a bunch of honorable mentions. The number 1-888-485-MPCR. It's a different kind of Friday. 5, and we'll wrap it up in just a few.

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2: When do we cut it off, David?
3: I don't know, man. I'm just reveling this.
4: I'm enjoying this, too.
2: Okay. It'll keep going until you say stop, because it goes for a while.

0: right? You probably get the idea. We got to get to the other side. Okay. All right. This is really good, man.
1: Let's talk to Damon. Hey, Damon.
2: Damon.
3: Hello.
0: Oh, did we lose him?
1: We lost Damon.
2: Oh, he's in Boston.
0: What was he got to guess?
1: Bon Scott.
0: Oh, dude.
2: Oh, my buddy Kenny called for that one, too. Or he texted me. Yeah.
0: Well done, Damon.
2: Yeah, there we go.
0: And Kenny.
4: Number two.

0: Dude, if you want, I'll get a Bon Scott montage together for the next segment. Yeah. We'll do that too, man, because there's a, so many
1: a
0: great
1: stuff,
0: ones.
1: Yeah.
0: Oh, yeah. Yeah, Dirty D's, all that stuff.
2: With the bullet in his butt.
0: Love that.
1: I love that, too.
0: All right. Who's next, David?
1: Let's talk to Chris in Kansas. Hey, Chris.
3: Hey, guys. Love your
1: show. Chris. Thanks.
0: Hey, thanks, Chris.
3: My love and ambition in life is to be a hundredth as possible. Popular as Mary and Woody.
0: Yeah. They're awesome, man.
1: Very popular, yes. You're on the right track.
3: So, I guess it has to be a real person, because I thought I could slip one over the fence with Lieutenant Montgomery Scott of Star Trek, but Paul Screener said no guys.
0: Yeah.
3: So I'm going to go with Ridley Scott.
1: Ridley Scott, sure.
0: Sure.
4: You're reading a magazine, you come across a full-page nude photo of a girl.
5: Is this testing whether I'm a replicant or a lesbian, Mr. Deckard?
4: Just answer the questions, please.
0: Did he write that?
1: Harrison Ford.
0: Yeah. Yeah, that is good. All right, we still got number three, and the number is 1-888-485-MVCR. Greatest Scots of all time, and who's next?
1: Chris in Vancouver. Hey, Chris.
6: Hey, how's it going, guys?
0: Great, Chris. How are you, man?
6: Good, thanks. Well, I was going to go with Scott Steiner, greatest wrestler.
1: Oh, Scott Steiner.
6: I like. But I guess he didn't make the list, but I'm going to go with Scott Scheffler.
0: Oh, Scotty Scheffler? I've got AI Scotty Scheffler.
7: Honestly, that felt kind of easy. I embarrassed Rory in front of his fans and won my first Open Championship in his hometown. I thought it was supposed to be hostile territory, but I didn't hear much noise once Sunday came. I looked for him on the leaderboard and on the fairway, but he was nowhere. Man turned into a ghost when it mattered most. At this point, I don't need a trophy. I need a pub in Northern Ireland named after me. This ain't Rory's home anymore.
8: Hey, Scotty, it was nice seeing you embarrass that little hobbit in his hometown, and I just got a six-time.
0: The AI stuff with Scheffler is just very funny. He was number three, actually. So yes. that was the number three.
1: A little hobbit in his hometown.
0: Oh, yeah. Oh, I will tell you an honorable mention we didn't have time for yet.
1: Yeah, what's that?
0: Scottie Pippen.
1: Oh. Yeah.
0: What he said about Michael Jordan, I went back to this clip. It's unreal. We'll get to it. Even David was like, oh, my gosh, I didn't know he said that about Michael Jordan.
1: Theo.
0: What are you saying?
1: To Phil Jackson, the way he used to say it, Phil. I talked to Phil.
0: You're making fun of the way he speaks? Oh, my gosh. We'll get to our other honorable mentions, a news update, and the Robbins Trifecta all coming up.

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1: Fox News, I'm John Saucier. President Trump reportedly was presented with more options for striking Iran, but declined to approve any of them, at least not for the moment.
2: They have no military, they have no navy, they have no air force, they have no anti-aircraft things. They have. We took out yesterday 28 million barrels. I think we took out more than we've ever taken out at any time, including before the war with the Hormuz Strait.
1: The president says he does not plan on launching any new strikes on Iran before the midterm elections in November. The Pentagon says a firing squad execution of the Fort Hood shooter and Danal Malik Hassan will be live-streamed after Secretary for Pete Hegseth told Real America's Voice News Wednesday the execution would be public. And a pair of Renoir paintings stolen from a museum in southern France have been found. Local authorities say that six people have been arrested. 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
4: Here's your AccuWeather forecast. This afternoon, expect sunny skies and comfortable conditions with a high of 71. Tonight will be partly cloudy with a low of 52. Tomorrow will bring pleasant weather with sunshine filtering through high clouds and a high of 72. Tomorrow night, anticipate rain from tropical rainstorm Isaias arriving late. Until then, it'll be mostly cloudy in the evening with a low of 56 with the AccuWeather forecast. I'm meteorologist Jason Catarina for News Talk 1480 WHBC.
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21: The Markley Van Camp and Robin Show. 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
22: Yep.
21: More honorable mentions from the best Scots of all time. The greatest.
22: Greatest.
21: Well, you were kind of already number one.
22: Yeah.
21: We based the countdown off you and your award.
22: But I can't be number one because I'm on the show, right?
21: So yeah.
22: It's got to go to someone else.
21: Well, it was like when, what was it, Prince died?
23: Yeah, Prince, yeah.
21: He was the automatic number one. Or when Dolly died.
23: Yeah.
21: For the countdown that inspired it.
22: So after I'm dead, I'll be number one.
21: Well, you're the honorary number one. And you got your award. What else do you want?
22: Jeez. Nothing. I'm very happy with everything. Yes.
21: All right. Very good. All right. News update, David Van Camp.
23: Well, of course, the controversy at Cornell continues, even though... I mean, you have these text messages where the woman who now claims that she was gang raped was telling them, hey, that was all consensual. Our bodies, our choice.
21: Yes.
23: So at the time, she said that. But, you know, people are still out of their minds. They're turning this into this. Obviously, none of what happened was okay on a moral level. But on a legal level, I don't know what they really want to do. It looks like you don't really have... the ability to charge anybody with a crime.
21: But on a moral level, what does Cornell teach their students?
23: Right.
21: You brought this up earlier this week. I've heard other people talk about it.
23: Oh, yeah. They have a health pamphlet that talks about how, you know, group activities can be a loving and healthy thing.
21: Freeing.
23: Yes. Well, part of the... this is how insane this is. There is an organization of ornithologists. They follow birds. They like bird watching. Okay. And so the account on Instagram is Cornell Birds. And they have a fun little game that you can basically it gives you like three squares of an image of a bird, and you have to guess what type of bird it is.
21: Okay.
23: Okay. I would have called it birdle, but that's just me.
22: Oh, it's not what they call it. Very clever. Very clever.
23: Yeah. But they say, all right, make your guesses in the comments. Well, the comments, everybody, I'm deleting my Merlin bird ID until you speak up about the Cornell 7. They've ruined your name until you stand against it. These are bird watchers.
21: Again, man, the mob, they try to come for everybody.
23: Man, WTF, seriously, guys, the Cornell 7. While your institute or while your organization still carries the name of an institution that allowed an assault to go unpunished, your silence is complacency regardless of your affiliation. Unpunished? Two of the dudes were booted from the school and they shut down the frat. What else?
21: Yes.
23: I'm not one to just automatically defend university administrations, but they did a months-long investigation and there were consequences.
21: Exactly.
22: So one of these guys got fired.
23: What else do you want them to do?
21: Well, they were going off what she said to the police at the time.
23: Yeah. My favorite comment, though, in this weird dog pile, again, this is to the bird-watching fan club at Cornell University. Jazzy Kovac writes, "We can't bird if we aren't safe. We can't watch the skies if we don't feel safe. Your silence is violence. Your silence is complicit. What is the downside to speaking up for justice for half of the birding population?" We can't bird if we aren't safe is such a hilarious combination of words, isn't it?
21: It really is, yes. Can you imagine Thanksgiving with that person?
23: Oh, gosh. Well, they're not eating turkey.
22: With them or anything. Oh, sitting next to them at a ball game.
21: Oh, golly.
22: Oh, their whole life. Oh, my God.
21: Yeah.
22: All right.
21: Yeah, good story there, David.
22: Holy smokes. Bird watching.
21: Yeah, it's not like you can get the update of the story and see the text messages and say, okay, well, that looked pretty consensual. Nope. Ride or die with that.
22: And again, it was heinous all the way around, no question.
0: You're just not framing your mind
22: yet. I just want to make sure
0: you need
22: that
0: to read
22: we're
0: their
22: understood.
0: Rule book again.
22: That we're understood collectively.
0: I know.
22: That's all.
0: I hear what you're saying.
22: Yeah.
0: So for our greatest Scotties of all time, you mm-hmm. had Scott Stapp from Creed, Bon Scott, Scotty Shuffler, Scott Weiland, and George C. Scott. Then a bunch of honorable mentions, Scott Baio, Scott Bakula. There was also, not named yet, but Scott Walker, your guy.
22: Oh, yeah, Scott Walker.
0: 2016, that was your guy before your heart attack.
22: Should have been president, yeah.
0: There was Scott Hamilton, mm-hmm. a few others. We mentioned Scottie Pippen.
22: Yes.
0: And as we were researching this, I'm like, he said something about Jordan a few years ago. I couldn't remember what it was. Because you were a big Bulls fan back in the day.
22: Oh, gosh, yeah.
0: And this is what he had to say, and then we'll get your take on it, Scott.
1: I've seen Michael Jordan play before I came to play with the Bulls. You guys seen him play. He's a horrible player. He was horrible to play with. He was all one-on-one. He's shooting bad shots. And all of a sudden, we become a team and we start winning. Everybody forgot who he was. The success of the Bulls came from a team. It didn't come from Michael Jordan. It didn't come from him being critical of other players. If anything, that discouraged players.
0: Wow.
22: Well. It's a hell of a thing to say. It really is.
0: I think he was pretty ticked after the whole Last Dance thing.
22: Well, I'm sure he was, but I'm going to have to vehemently disagree with him here.
0: On which part?
22: Michael Jordan. Michael Jordan was instrumental in winning all of those championships.
0: Yes.
22: And he was the leader of the team.
0: Yes.
22: And in stat categories, he was pretty much the leader in every stat.
0: Yes.
22: So, I mean.
0: But it was a team. I mean, it's a team game.
22: Well, yeah, but.
0: I don't think they won them without Pippen.
22: He and Pippen were Batman and Robin. Yeah, no question.
0: It's like, would they have won without Horace Grant or Dennis Rodman?
22: See that? Who knows? I don't know.
0: You don't know?
22: Yeah.
0: Yeah.
22: I suspect probably not as much. No.
0: Yeah.
22: I mean, it was a team effort, no question. But when you're being led by the greatest player who ever lived.
0: Yeah.
22: I mean, you know.
0: And then right up there was Willard Scott. For Grace.
22: Oh, Willard Scott. Oh, man.
2: Happy birthday from Smuckers. Take a look, if you will. Elizabeth Woodard, Greensboro, North Carolina, 104. And she was a pediatric nurse for years. Happy birthday. We love her.
0: Oh, yeah.
22: They still do that bit.
0: They do?
22: Yeah.
0: Really?
22: They did it today.
0: Does it have the same sort of feel-good that Willard brought
22: to it? Yeah, that was the so-and-so's 104 years old today. They had one that was like 104. And, you know, everybody that turns 100 gets their little picture on there.
0: Wow.
22: And, yeah, I mean, it's amazing, but it lives on.
0: Well, that's good.
23: Who reads it now? Is it Carson Daly?
22: No, I think it's
0: Roker.
22: Roker.
23: Oh.
22: I could be wrong. I don't know. I saw it this morning, though, and went, wow, there was a person like 106 or something.
0: Okay. Oh, yeah, I don't have an actual montage of Bon Scott, but I got some songs.
22: Oh, okay.
0: For that honorable mention. Yeah. No, that's you. There's a lot of great ones, really. One for David, especially.

0: That's good stuff, man. Yeah. Just keep rolling with this, but I think Casey's waiting.
1: They thought that was somebody thought that it was Dirty Deeds and the Dunder Chief.
0: I had never heard that before.
1: Thinking that like it was some Australian thing, like an Aborigine thing.
0: Really?
2: Wow.
1: Yeah, the Dunder Chief. Everybody knows that.
3: Dunder Chief. I get that.
2: That is hilarious. I had never heard that before. Well, you heard the one done with sheep. Yeah, it's a different one.
3: I missed that one.
2: Oh, yeah, I had something. All right, well, you ready?
3: Yeah.
2: All right, here we go.
4: Are you ready? It's the three most important news stories of the day.
5: I hit the trifecta.
4: Well, at least according to Scott Robbins. It's the trifecta on the Markley, Van Camp, and Robbins Show.
2: Every day about this time. Okay, we got it. Scott Robbins, trifecta, his top three stories with his hero.
3: I'm Casey.
6: Hey, Casey. Did you like that AC/DC thing there, huh?
7: Yes.
6: I knew you would.
2: He always said, man, I wish I could have played a whole lot more AC/DC.
6: Yeah, well, sorry about that, but this didn't get done. Yeah.
7: I'm ready. Three.
1: Number three, you want to talk about James Tallarico, the Senate candidate who has gone missing.
6: Well, Spencer Pratt said earlier today his sources are telling him that Tallarico is in a mental health facility and that his campaign has stopped actively planning any events. And he said, you know, this is the home stretch of the campaign. What's going on? I don't know if that's true or not, but that's what he said he's heard. Mm-hmm. Now, John Favreau, the Obama bro, comes out and today said Tallarico is set to campaign this weekend. Here's his claim. After 8 days of a flu that landed him in urgent care. Well, it's not 8 days. It's more like 2 weeks, like 14 days. Which we know he did a virtual event on 9/30 where he appeared visibly ill. Perhaps this is actually a time to pray for Pratt, who's got Elon Trump levels of Twitter brain poison, says the guy who also said Joe Biden had a cold.
1: Right.
2: Oh, yeah.
6: Yeah, well, that guy.
1: Yeah, I mean, I think it is very odd. I don't know what's going on with him. And if he campaigns over the weekend, great. I'd love to see how he's doing. But this is just very strange.
2: Trump did say campaigning that he ate the meat and he got sick.
1: Yeah.
2: That's why he's out. He actually said that again. Yes. This is fine.
7: Now what the hell does he wants to beat meat?
2: Oh, yeah, the whole campaign. Saying he's vegan or whatever.
7: He called it beat meat. I don't know what the hell he meant. Yeah,
6: but exactly. If the flu takes you out for 14 days and you're 37 years old.
2: Yeah, that's a lot.
6: That would be strange. And also, you have a cell phone. You can do a live stream whenever you want.
1: Well, that's the thing that's very odd about it, you know.
2: Say, hey, man, I'm fighting this flu bug, but I'm going to be back out there. It would be that sort of thing.
1: You'd be sympathetic, too.
6: Like, 2 minutes.
2: Well, yeah. Yeah. You would think, I don't know.
7: Having a barbecue and eating a lot of meat.
4: Now, on with the countdown.
2: Yeah. Scott Robbins, trifecta, top three today, up to number
7: two.
1: Number two, well, somebody's not going AWOL. This grandmother of 12 smashed a world record.
6: 61-year-old grandmother of 12. Wow, that's for 61, that's a lot of grandkids. I'm just saying.
2: That's like Woody-type numbers.
6: That's Woody-type numbers for sure. She was a mother of 5, by the way. And so maybe that's why. I guess if you had the kids in succession and...
2: What was Woody's numbers again, Case?
7: Woody's a father of 13 and a grandfather of 29. And he says, they think I'm something.
2: Yeah.
6: Yeah. She set a new record for abdominal planking.
2: Really?
6: Mind-boggling 5 hours straight.
2: Whoa!
6: 5 hours straight.
2: Dang. 5 minutes is impressive.
6: Yes. Yes. She's a retired school teacher, by the way. She didn't just beat the record. She demolished the record. Their previous work was 4 hours and 30 minutes. She went over 5.
2: You imagine one of those grandkids getting chubby? You're like, what are you doing?
6: Oh, no.
2: Plank it.
6: Yeah, but holding a standard plank, somebody said, for even 60 seconds is hard enough.
2: 5 minutes is impressive.
6: Yeah, let alone that. Holy smokes. So, anyway.
2: Good for her.
6: Yeah.
2: Wow, man. Yeah.
7: She's really a terrific lady.
2: No, thanks,
6: guys. Makes my stomach tight.
7: And the countdown continues.
2: Did you say tummy?
6: Tummy tight, yes. All of a sudden I was tummy tight. They don't even know what happened.
5: Scott Robbins.
6: The T goes before every word.
5: Yes.
7: And finally, one.
5: Okay. Were you going to say tummy?
6: Yes. I was trying to, yes.
1: Tat Tayjack showed up again in public.
6: Tat Tayjack. Tay-tay-tack. He made a rare appearance, and he was inducting someone into the Hollywood Walk of Fame. And apparently they're best friends. And he's loved these two guys for a long, long time, according to him. He inducted Air Supply into the Hollywood Walk of Fame. I know, isn't that weird? I thought it was weird, too. Pat Sajak and Air Supply.
5: Are they buddies or something?
6: Yeah, they like hang out. He and C said they're some of his wife's and he's good friends.
5: Wow.
6: Said these guys have performed for over 50 years and continue to entertain their fans and are welcomed by sold-out crowds all around the world. He said, I know a little bit about longevity. I was around a long time, too. He said, but not like me. People got tired of my act, he said, after 47 years. They still turn out for Air Supply. So there's the weird story of the day.
5: Well, and if they would have asked you, you would have done it.
6: Well, yeah, I would have done it.
7: And there you have
6: Heck yeah.
5: Scott Robbins.
6: See, Eddie, I don't care who you are. If you want me to induct you in the Hollywood Walk of Fame, I'm available.
5: Okay. I'm turning down Air Supply. It's just me, Scott.
6: You can't turn him down.
5: 100%. I would never listen to it. All right. Nimrod's the news and a news update next.
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2: Tallarico campaign has issued a statement about his 13-day absence, saying James looks forward to being back out this weekend after recovering from the flu. 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
0: So he's going to be back out there.
2: That's what they say.
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3: Having a barbecue and eating a lot of meat.
0: Don't know. We'll have to wait and
1: see. Yeah, well, could be.
0: We'll see. All right, we got to get to Nimrod. Here we go.
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7: I love the poorly educated.
0: All right. Nimrods in the News. We go to Horry County, South Carolina, and it's happened again. Iris Gordon is this woman's name. She's filed a lawsuit. Why? Well, Ocean View Funeral Home and Cremation Services, they were doing mom's funeral.
1: Oh.
0: The mom, who was 87, had passed away, and the daughter gave the funeral home, you know, this black and gold African attire, a black and gold scarf, hat, wig, undergarments, mm-hmm. you know, for the funeral.
1: Sure.
0: So they go in to view it, and well, the clothes were in the casket, but wrong person.
1: Oh, my gosh.
0: Oh, yeah.
1: Oh, my gosh.
0: How in the world does that happen?
1: Oh.
0: It's like the third one of those this year. So, yeah, that's why the lawsuit, and that's Nimrod's in the news.
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16: Here's your AccuWeather forecast. This afternoon will bring sunny skies and comfortable conditions with a high of 71. Tonight, expect partly cloudy skies and a low of 52. Tomorrow, anticipate pleasant weather with sunshine filtering through high clouds and a high of 72. Tomorrow night, rain from tropical rainstorm Isaias will arrive late. But before that, the evening will be mostly cloudy with a low of 56. With the AccuWeather forecast, I'm meteorologist Jason Katarina for News Talk 1480 WHBC.
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22: Have a great show.
23: Feel it now. Feel it.
24: I like it.
23: It's like old school radio today, man.
24: Yeah.
23: We are coming to you live from the corner of Easton and Middle Branch in Plain Township. The beautiful new Star Wash is open and ready for you.
24: That's right. We're ready for the Guardians in Game 5 tomorrow, baby. Guardians get her done last night. Big win. A game that drove me absolutely crazy. I barely made it through, but I survived, so did they. And now it's winner take all tomorrow night, 8 o'clock, Progressive Field on HBC.
23: We have all kinds of things in this two-hour sprint to tell you from the Kenny and JT Show as we broadcast live. And it's 70 degrees right now in Plain Township at the corner of Easton and Middle Branch. And you're right, man, we go from staying alive to let's win it in five.
24: Absolutely. I like it, man. Yeah. What a game. And Patty Halpin was huge. Jose Ramirez was huge. Stephen Vogt, boy, I'll say this. I think he made one more good decision than he did bad decision, and they ended up winning the game. That's all that matters.
23: He's overthinking things too a little bit, and I think it's because he's letting the manager of the White Sox dictate the way that he manages the Guardians. And you don't need that. You needed the bats to wake up. The sixth inning, historically this season, I told you, belonged to the White Sox, but for whatever reason, the Guardians put up an 18 spot in two games.
24: Yeah, 9-9. They get six in the sixth, three in the third, and, you know, get it done. And even Gascan Gaddis pitched well yesterday. Right. I got to give him his props.
23: Yeah, hold it right there. When did you think in your wildest imagination that Gaddis would look better than Cade Smith?
24: No chance. None.
23: He did last night.
24: Yeah, he did. And I'll be honest with you. I didn't say it or on Twitter or whatever, but as I was watching, I'm thinking, you know what? He pitched so well. Why not bring him out until he gives up a hit or a walk or hits a guy, and then bring Cade Smith in so you can save Cade Smith a little bit, right? It was that ninth inning, JT. Yeah. I'm sitting there, and I did a video of myself to put out on social media. I'm thinking, okay, this will be a five-minute video. Cade Smith will get him one, two, three, or they'll get one hit. And he'll, you know, dude, it was 20.

0: And if the next guy gets on, that means the tying run comes to the plate.
1: Right.
0: And then he goes and gets Gavin Williams, right? And I'm thinking, okay, we heard on the show yesterday, we played you what Wed. There, I did it again. I want to call Stephen Vogt Eric Wedge. Stephen Vogt said Gavin Williams is available, all hands on deck if needed. And I'm thinking, oh, yeah, right, okay. And then I'm like, holy cow, he's going to get Gavin Williams.
1: Yeah.
0: And Williams comes in. I guess they considered his bullpen work, right, the day before he would start. And it took him a while, but they got the job done. And, hey, doesn't matter now. You've got one game, winner take all, tomorrow night here on WHBC, 8:08 p.m. first pitch.
1: That's as good of an excuse as any, that we're going to use this as a bullpen, whatever. I mean, I don't know what the normal rest is. I don't know that you need normal rest. We see the White Sox pitching on no rest, pitching an inning here, an inning there, and for whatever reason, we couldn't hit them. And then yesterday they exploded, the day before they exploded. Let's take the day off, regroup, get back to home territory, protect the house for a change.
0: Well, I was going to say, do you want this game at home, though? We're 0-2 at home, 2-0 on the road.
1: So are they.
0: Well, home field advantage is really with the White Sox then, because the road team has won every game.
1: I think with the way the Guardians really put that team to sleep last night, the night before, by scoring as many runs as they did, the White Sox have to be second-guessing that they're not supposed to be here yet. The Guardians are playing like they're supposed to be here.
0: Yeah.
1: And we told you, coming into the White Sox series in Chicago, if they could win two in Cleveland, why not us? Why couldn't we do the same in Chicago? Well, they did. Let's see what happens tomorrow, because I got news for you.
0: What?
1: The Tampa Bay Rays don't care who they're playing.
0: No, they don't. They got home field advantage. They're rested. They're waiting. And Guardians, I believe, went 1-6 or 1-5 against them this
1: year.
0: It
1: wasn't good. And the ALCS, I mean, again, you look at it and maybe you wonder, is rest versus rest going to creep in? And maybe the Guardians, by playing in this series, being tested, go to Tampa and steal the first game.
0: Yeah. Bottom line is, though, the offense came alive. And Jose Ramirez was smack dab in the middle of all of it.
1: Right.
0: Kudos to him. And without this team's going to go as far in this postseason, including tomorrow, as Jose goes.
1: The weird thing is this, and yes, that's a great point. The thing that gets me is the fact that when you see the final score and it's 9-5, you would probably imagine that you didn't have to go 7 or 8 guys deep into your bullpen in your entire rotation. It's the biggest head scratcher in the world that you would blow that team out twice and use so many different pitchers to do it.
0: They used 8 pitchers yesterday.
1: That's ridiculous.
0: 8 pitchers. But hey, they got it done. Rest day today.
1: All
0: right. And hey, complete the sweep. Win 3 in a row, complete the sweep. Speaking of sweeping, we are here at Star Wash.
1: Yeah.
0: JT. They said, you want to get a car wash? I'm like, yeah, I haven't had one in about 3 months.
1: Yeah.
0: Go through. Dude, you talk about undercarriage, overcarriage, this, everything. You drive through that, baby. Soap everywhere. Yeah. It smells fresh and nice. State of the art. And then they've got the indoor vacuums and the outdoor vacuums.
1: Yeah.
0: And you talk about suction. Sucks. Yes, Judge Smales, these vacuums suck. They suck big time. So much so, you wouldn't know I have a golden retriever with all of his hair. It removed Frankie's hair from my back seat like you would not believe.
1: A couple of weeks ago when we were doing our show live at Progressive Chevrolet in Massillon, we were talking about the Star Wash on Wales right across the street.
0: Yeah.
1: And I asked Craig Sanders, you know, what the difference is and what is the indoor vacuums? What do you mean by this?
0: Right.
1: I've never seen anything like this. You said it. It's high tech. The difference between, you know, it's kind of like when we hear in the world of sports, we hear, oh, we got to change the culture.
0: Right.
1: Well, we also use the words high tech quite often. When you go through the indoor vacuums, you'll know and you'll understand what we're talking about. And it's beautiful to be able to do that inside, especially if the weather's bad. You don't need to have your car washed to have it vacuumed. You can do it indoors. You pull into a huge garage and vacuum your car. Now let's get into the high-tech car wash. It's totally different than anything you've ever been in before. Believe me when I tell you, I've had car washes like crazy. Every time I get a new car, I usually pay up and get, you know, multiple washes on a monthly basis.
0: Right.
1: If you act today, get this.
0: What?
1: They're going to give you their $48 top-of-the-line car wash for $10 a month for the rest of the year.
0: What?
1: You heard me right. $10, a $48 value for $10 a month for the remainder of the year. And I got to tell you, I went through it, and there isn't a spot on my vehicle.
0: Dude, that's what they gave me, too. She goes, you're getting the top-of-the-line washer. And I'm like, all right, cool.

0: went through my car, and it's a 15. It looks, know, as good as it's looked in a long time. And then you mentioned the indoor vacuums. Mm-hmm. He's like, try this, too. I'm like, what? He goes, it's an air pressure gun. I'm like, what? He's like, okay, you know how the little nooks and crannies and the air vents and the air conditioner vents? He goes, try this out, dude.
1: Yeah.
0: It cleaned up all the nooks and crannies and the cracks, got all that stuff out. Then you use the vacuum to sweep that up or suck that up. Dude, this is high tech.
1: We're at 2574 Easton. We're about a mile away from the landfill where you take all your grass clippings. And I know exactly what he's talking about. And the reason I bring that up is every time I bring my yard waste, I don't vacuum the car out. I take the leaf blower and blow it out.
0: Yep.
1: Now you can do it here with the indoor vacuums and the blowers. See, this is incredible. And again, this is where the former Rite Aid used to be at the corner of Easton and Middlebridge. Okay. It's a beautiful way to repurpose an older building, and it's beautiful and it's brand new.
0: Yeah.
1: And I got to tell you, I've lived a mile from here for the last 25 years. They really rejuvenated this corner because until Drug Mart came in right down on the corner, it was barren. Now you've got Oakwood Square. You've got the amphitheater. You've got John's Bar. You've got restaurants. You've got bars. You've got all kinds of great things. And we're going to be visited a lot of our friends today. And when you come to the Star Wash and mention that you heard it on the Kenny and JT show, that $48 car wash today is free for you.
0: Free. You get a freebie, and you can set it up for the special price.
1: Right.
0: That's crazy. And how about this? The air pressure gun, too? He goes, not only does it get all the dust and the crumbs and whatever else out of the nooks and crannies in your air vents, he goes, after you're done getting a car wash, use that on your the mirrors. It dries the mirrors.
1: Oh, I need that.
0: Because you always, you get a little splash on there. So you take that little air gun on your mirrors. You dry the mirrors. They're crystal clear.
1: So we're at the corner. We're outdoors. And we're doing our show live. And there are people right next to us. There's a big balloon canopy. And you can spin their prize wheel and win even more stuff. This is a great day to be outside. What a beautiful day before the weather really changes.
0: Right?
1: We've got high school football. We'll tell you all about the lineup of games. I told you there were so many things to talk about. A, the Guardians. B, legendary head coach, first tight end inducted into the Pro Football Hall of Fame. Legendary Mike Ditka has passed away at the age of 86. He was inducted in 1988 in the Pro Football Hall of Fame with Fred Biletnikoff. You and I had the opportunity to interview him. Jack Ham, we interviewed him on the phone.
0: Yep.
1: The great Cantonian, Alan Page.
0: Wow.
1: Godspeed, Mike Ditka. Did you ever get the chance to meet him? Because I did.
0: I have never had that opportunity, but I was just a fan of his because Mike did it his way. He didn't care what you thought.
1: Legendary player and coach. I think he's inducted as a player. He scored a touchdown. He won a Super Bowl with the Dallas Cowboys. He coached in I don't know how many Super Bowls, because he was an assistant coach and won a Super Bowl ring with Dallas. He wins in the beautiful 1985 Chicago Bears.
0: The Bears.
1: One of the greatest teams of all time.
0: Yeah.
1: I used to think it was the greatest team of all time until I found out there was an 84 San Francisco 49ers, not to mention the 72 Miami Dolphins. But I put, I think, in this pecking order, 84 San Francisco 49ers only lost one game. Joe Montana beats Dan Marino in Super Bowl. 85 Bears 2 and 72 Dolphins 3, undefeated.
0: Yeah, for me, 75 Steelers will kick all their asses.
1: Maybe,
0: right? That's my thinking.
1: Maybe.
0: But Ditka was one of a kind, man. And he was such a larger-than-life figure that they turned him into a skit on Saturday Night Live.
1: Yeah.
0: I mean, that's where everybody's dressing up. That George Wendt, right, from Cheers.
1: Mm-hmm.
0: Chris Farley, both are no longer with us. The Bears.
1: Yeah.
0: You know, and everybody's starting to, anytime you talk about the Chicago, what do you say? The Bears.
1: Kenny.
0: Who's going to win? Hurricane, whatever, or Ditka? Ditka, you know.
1: He's drafted in the 60s. He plays all the way through. He ends up being a legendary head coach. And then another 20 years on top of the broadcast booth or on, ESPN Talk shows, whatever it was. I mean, the guy is the NFL, and it's just amazing because when he would come to town, I would meet him, and I don't think he came every year any longer, and obviously he was in a different type of health situation
0: right.
1: the last couple of years. He's 86 years old, but I used to see him every year when he used to come for the Hall of Fame Festival, sit down, pick his brain. He's a Yenzer. He's from Pennsylvania, and obviously he went to Pitt. What a great career he had. And we're going to miss Mike Ditka because you're right. You talk about cultural and pop phenomenon.
0: Ooh.
1: I mean, it doesn't get any better than Mike Ditka. Ditka?
0: Super Bowl Shuffle and Ditka from that one team. They only won one, okay? Yeah. And they had the, like,

0: said, an awesome year, arguably one of the greatest ever. But that's it. Yeah. But everybody, I think about Jim McMahon is known from that 1 year. Everybody knew Sweetness before that year, after that year. The Fridge, Ditka, Buddy Ryan parlays that into a head coaching job as he's the defensive coordinator. I mean, it was just a remarkable year. So, yeah, thoughts and prayers with the Ditka family. And that guy enjoyed his life for 86 years like no other.
1: Yeah, it's outstanding. It's a sad day in the NFL. If you drive by the Pro Football Hall of Fame, you'll see the flags are at half staff, and that's what normally happens when a Hall of Famer passes away. And you talk about a guy that's probably in as a player, could probably be in as both.
0: He impacted the game, right? As a player and as a coach.
1: Yeah.
0: And so, yeah, Godspeed to Ditka.
1: Yeah, the other news of the day today, and we all got notification of this, and everywhere you look on social media and at the Canton Repository, the verdict is in on the Feaster brothers who transferred to Maslin. They've been ruled ineligible for the remainder of the football season. I don't like it, and here's the reason why.
0: All right.
1: A, they're kids. B, the timing. Why now? Why would you let a kid play the first half of the season and rip their heart out? And I understand the transfer policy that they'll let you play for the first half of the season and then not the second half. I don't understand what's going on here. I don't like what's going on here. And it's something that those kids are going to have to live with for the rest of their lives. Don't punish the kid for something that was probably out of their control. We'll have plenty of time to debate and talk about this, but my initial reaction, this sucks.
0: Here's what I will say. I haven't been able to get all the information I need to make an opinion or give an opinion, make an evaluation on if this is right or wrong.
1: Mm-hmm.
0: When you look at it, you know, they're kids. You'd like to see them play. There are rules in place. Did they break the rules? Again, I haven't done – I've so much going on and everything right now. I'm getting ready for my YouTube game tonight, so I'm not featured or featuring the Maslin game and everything. So this weekend I will read up on it more and then, you know, give my evaluation of all the information that's made available.
1: And that's why I say my initial reaction is this sucks. I mean, I don't know that the kid is at fault here, if it's the parents, it's the school, it's the, you know, system. I don't know. But for a kid that's at that age, they probably didn't know what they were getting into. Maybe they did, maybe they didn't. My initial reaction is, I don't like it. Now, we do have a full slate of high school football tonight.
0: Yeah.
1: Plus, the All-Care Stadium tonight at 5 o'clock. Fresh Mark Sugardale Radio Game of the Week, McKinley at Lake, which is only about 5 minutes down the road here as we're at the corner of Easton and Middle Branch at the Star Wash. We've also got the Altman Huff Foundation YouTube game. That's Glen Oak at Jackson. That's live audio, video on delay. Friends and Family Credit Union streaming game is Hoover at Perry. Streaming at WHBCSports.com.
0: Yeah, the game that we have tonight that I'm involved with, Frank Salona, Tom McDaniels, Bob Jeffries, yours truly, YouTube game of the week. We have Glen Oak against the Jackson Polar Bears.
1: Wait, did you say Frank Salona?
0: Yes.
1: Not on vacation?
0: No, he's back.
1: How is that possible?
0: He's calling the game tonight. I'll be working the sidelines. Glen Oak at Jackson. Trap game for Jackson, right? They're looking ahead maybe to next week's encounter for the Federal League Championship against McKinley, but that game won't mean anything if they lose today against Glen Oak and just, what was it, 3 short years ago? Remember when your Bulldogs got upset by Scotty Garcia and the Glen Oak Golden Eagles?
1: It was a down year.
0: Anytime Scotty Garcia wins a game, it was a down year for the opponent. So, yeah, they better be careful tonight. I know Coach Jay Rohr, we had him on the show this week. He's trying to keep them focused. They're at home. It's senior night. Anthony Davide made me aware of that. So, thank you, Anthony. I appreciate that. And Jackson's 3-0 in the Fed. McKinley is 4-0. McKinley, again, they better not look ahead either because they've got Lake tonight.
1: Yeah.
0: And whenever you have Ty George in 8 different positions, you can make a game of things. So we're looking forward to our radio game, McKinley at Lake, our YouTube game, Glen Oak at Jackson. You can watch that on demand after it's over. And our stream game, Hoover at Perry. So we've got the Federal League covered tonight.
1: When we talk about the Cleveland Guardian season, the one question comes up is, how did we get here? I'm going to say the same thing with high school football. How in the world is it week 7 already? How did we get here?
0: This is week 8.
1: Game 7?
0: This is week 8. McKinley's 6-1. This is week 8.
1: Right.
0: Yeah.
1: Okay.
0: So we're looking at week 8.
1: I was looking at Maslin because they didn't have an
0: extra
1: game.
0: That's it. Yeah. So this is actually week 8. So it's a week further along than you thought. I know. It's flying by, dude. It really is. You know. And I know a lot of people are excited because McKinley looks really good. Their defense is legit, man. Hey, offensively, they've got Kylan West. They got Hill. Yeah. Crook, the quarterback. It's good. But the defense is studly. And a lot of people, we'll see. And now with the Feaster brothers ineligible to play in that game, a lot of people think this will be the year that McKinley actually gives Maslin a good game because they've lost 10 straight to them.
1: Well, let's see about that because let's remember this. Even without those two brothers, and I still think that it sucks, my initial reaction, that team is still loaded. Hey, we want to remind everyone. Yeah. We're at the corner of Easton and Middle Branch at the beautiful new Star Wash. 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
0: I know, right? My car, it needed it inside and out. I got the complete car. We got people yelling at us out here as we're outside the Star Wars and everything. They're listening on the radio, hear us talking.
1: Probably my neighbors. I live down the street.
0: Yeah, there you go.
1: We love hearing it, man.
0: Honk if you love JT, okay, as you're driving by.
1: Be careful when you say that. Don't put my name out on the street like that. It's already out.
0: But, high school football, Guardians. Hey, we didn't mention the Browns. Browns are on the road this week, Sunday, 1 o'clock, against the New York Jets. So Buckeyes, 32.5-point favorite. The Browns, 2.5-point underdog.
1: Yeah, so you're talking about the NFL, and we'll talk more about the Browns. Did you watch any of the game last night?
0: All right,
1: the Dallas-Tampa Bay game?
0: Are you ready? You ready?
1: Yeah.
0: Guess who I picked in my knockout game for this week?
1: It would have been the Dallas Cowboys.
0: It's a layup. It's a slam dunk. It's a sure bet. Mm-hmm. They're starting some kid I've never heard of. Baker's not playing. They're on the road at Dallas. Dallas can score with everybody. Okay, I made it to week five of the knockout pool on my Fanatics app. I'm taking the Dallas Cowboys, and I don't have to worry about Sunday's games. I'm done. Thank you, Dallas, for nothing.
1: This is why you don't gamble on the NFL. Yep. At least it's a knockout pool that you didn't really bet on. I think the Cowboys were, like an 8 or a 9-point favorite. Now, the quarterback is a non-drafted rookie from Kansas.
0: Dude, how does that happen?
1: I mean, he didn't really light that team up. It was more Dak Prescott and batted passes up in the air and being intercepted. But still, come on, man. You're the Dallas Cowboys. Did you see the video of Dak Prescott walking down the hallway, like, in the undercarriage of the Dallas Stadium? And one of the employees was yelling at him, like, it was an embarrassment.
0: I watched the video, and Prescott's coming in after the loss. He's walking to the locker room, right? And we don't know who it was, okay? But it was supposedly an employee for the Cowboys that worked at the stadium. And as Dak walks by, you hear him say, "That was embarrassing." And Prescott kind of gives him the stink eye and looks at him, and my response was, "He ain't lying. It was embarrassing."
1: He agreed with him later on in the press conference.
0: Yep.
1: They asked him the question. He goes, "It was embarrassing." And then you hear Schottenheimer, and he's giving a press conference like, "Yeah, it's no big deal." I think it is
0: motivation.
1: A big deal.
0: Yeah, motivation for next game.
1: Your team stinks, man.
0: Yeah, that.
1: You know, here's another thing.
0: Wow.
1: The NFC East. You know, we always want to say the NFC South might be the worst division in the NFL.
0: Right.
1: Well, Tampa Bay just laid claim that they're better than the NFC East by beating one of the teams that might be picked to win that division, because it's either going to be the Eagles, the Cowboys. I still don't believe in the Giants, and the Giants are in first place.
0: Uh-huh.
1: That division, my friend, stinks.
0: Who do you believe in more, the Giants or the Browns?
1: That's a great
0: question. At this point, right, in the season.
1: It's easy. I'll say the Browns because Jameis Winston is their quarterback.
0: Okay.
1: I don't believe in J.J. McCarthy. And, you know, they traded for McCarthy because they want to make him the starter because Jackson Dart is injured.
0: Right.
1: He's out for the year. I would definitely believe in the Browns more. And I think the direction that the Browns are taking right now, I think they believe in themselves maybe a little bit more just due to the fact that their quarterback is still, at this point in time, healthy.
0: I know. And that's the knock on him, right? Along with everything else that went on in his life.
1: Right.
0: But can he stay healthy for all 17 games?
1: Right. So, and the other news is going to be this. You know, the trade deadline is less than a month away, right about a month away from now.
0: Yeah.
1: Are the Browns going to be adding to the team? I mean, if we saw anything in trade deadlines, It's Cleveland Guardians know how to get it done.
0: Yeah.
1: You know, Cavaliers didn't get it done.
0: Nope.
1: They trade for James Harden, and they got to the Eastern Conference Finals. We didn't believe in them. Yeah, the Guardians made the best moves out of all three of those teams last year.

0: last year, and it shows right now because I got news for them. Whether or not they beat the White Sox in Game 5, the moves that they made, if they wouldn't have made them, they wouldn't be here.
1: Exactly. And how about Joe Adell, six RBIs in this series. Patty Bailey now with four RBIs in this series. Guardians still alive. And by the way, Cavaliers played last night. They lost 124-113 to Boston.
0: My TV tried to record it, but then it realized that I don't get DAZN.
1: Yeah, me neither.
0: Whatever.
1: And for people that are asking, because I've gotten text messages, why didn't we hear the game last night? Or are you guys airing the Cavaliers? We wanted to. They decided to go in-house and create their own new network. So we were an affiliate for how many years? We are no longer an affiliate because the Cavaliers didn't want us. We wanted them. They didn't want us.
0: Now, last night, for instance, we would have definitely aired the Guardians playoff game instead of a preseason game. But, yeah, you're right. We move on.
1: Yep.
0: We roll on. We'll still cover that Cavalier
1: absolutely
0: game. But you will not hear those games here at News Talk 1480 WHBC. They chose to go in a different direction.
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7: WHBC Newsroom. The state of Ohio now considering a new bill that would regulate the use of e-bikes across the state. Representative Eric Seinenborg of Beechwood.
8: These devices are not toys. Unfortunately, not all of our kids are mature enough to have that kind of responsibility. We believe the state has an obligation to make sure all riders understand the risks before they get on these devices.
7: The law would require owners to register personal e-bikes and mandates helmets for all riders. It also sets strict age limits, banning anyone under 14 from operating an e-bike and anyone under 18 from renting one. Legislation would also add e-bike safety training to driver's education courses across the state of Ohio. Celine Dion is enjoying her Paris residency, but had a viral moment this week. She was recorded slipping and falling while singing. She hopped on the stage with one foot in the air and her pants got caught on one of her heels. She slipped and fell, but popped right back up and gave the crowd a thumbs up. It's been called Cedar Point since 1870, but could the Ohio Amusement Park soon get a name change? A survey from the park's parent company, Six Flags, included possible name changes that include Six Flags of North Ohio, Cedar Point, a Six Flags Experience, and Cedar Point by Six Flags. Officials with the company say, though, this is just a concept for research, not a proposed final name change. AccuWeather tells us partly cloudy skies tonight, a low of 52, a beautiful Saturday ahead with lots of sunshine and a high of 72. I'm Pam Cook.
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1: Here's your AccuWeather forecast. This afternoon will bring sunny skies and comfortable conditions with a high of 71. Tonight, expect partly cloudy skies and a low of 52. Tomorrow, anticipate pleasant weather with sunshine filtering through high clouds and a high of 72. Tomorrow night, rain from tropical rainstorm Isaias will arrive late. But before that, the evening will be mostly cloudy with a low of 56. With the AccuWeather forecast, I'm meteorologist Jason Caterina for News Talk 1480 WHBC.
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3: So I got to tell you, last night during the Guardians game, yep. I don't know if this is superstition or not, but I turned on the radio on an app so I could time it up with the TV and listen to Tom Hamilton instead of the TV talking
4: head. Oh, nice.
3: And I don't know if it gave me luck or not, but the good news is this, the Guardians win. And it also gave me the opportunity to hear the Sugardale commercials. And I thought to myself, what a perfect scenario. Nothing is better than a Sugardale hot dog in October baseball. And it showed last night. And Sugardale, a Stark County tradition, well over 100 years. And I was reminded that a great tasting dog and baseball go together like peanut butter and jelly. Only better because it's hot dogs. And as we broadcast live at Star Wash, I'm always reminded that good things come to those who wait. In this area, in this fantastic new facility, they're lighting things up at the corner of East and the Middle Branch the same way Sugardale's been doing it for over 100 years. Think about it. The official hot dog of the Cleveland Guardians, and they do everything from hams to pepperoni, salami, bacon, and, of course, those fantastic hot dogs. Everything's made the old-fashioned way, slow-cooked, smoked for that classic flavor, and really dedicated to delicious. So remember Sugardale, available everywhere, and a true Stark County tradition.
4: Indeed, and this place is going to be a tradition, man, with you know, the great setup that they have here with the, there we go, turn it up, Ryan, the little car wash action. Yeah. This Star Wash, I mean, JT, this thing is amazing. It's state-of-the-art, brand spanking new, grand opening. We're here broadcasting out in the front yard, basically. And tell everybody what they can get today, because we're here if they mention us.
3: The beautiful thing is this. There are different packages to choose from, and they've got brushless and the brush if you need it. I prefer a brush on my car because my car is a Jeep, and I get that sucker dirty, and I need to get it clean to the T. And this is the best place to do so. But if you want the brushless, and I was talking to a guy at the gym today, he says, hey, that brush isn't good for the paint on my car. Well, if it isn't, you can get it brushless. And they've got different packages to fit your budget. But this is the best deal going. A $48 value. It's their number one most expensive car wash for $48. You sign up today. You can get that car wash for $10 a month for the remainder of the year. If you come join us now, tell me you heard it on the Kenny and JT show, they're going to give you a car wash today for free. Free.
4: Got to love that. Free is for me, right? Yeah. That's what we always like to say. If it's free, it's for me.
3: Right.
4: And get your car looking like it's brand new. Drive it out of the showroom. Use the vacuums inside or out. And use the air pressure gun like I did. I got the complete package today. They're like, okay, we want to show you what this is all about here at the Star Wash. Yep. And you know what? Impressive, man. And your car is going to look, like I said, like it was brand new coming out of the showroom.
3: So you need more incentive to join us today. We've got members from Glen Oak High School here in a prize wheel that they're giving away T-shirts, more car washes, different tickets to different events, and it's really an outstanding time. This is a great thing for our community because it is part of our community. This is the second Star Wash, one on Wales Road in Maslin, now one on the other side of the county here at East and in Middle Branch. And I got news for you. If you're listening to us in Maslin today, or Jackson Township.
4: Yeah.
3: The same deal that we're running here today in Plain Township, it's available in Maslin today.
4: What?
3: So both Star Washes offering the same incentive. If you sign up today, the $48 car wash is yours for $10 a month for the remainder of the year. But if you want that free wash, you got to come see us.
4: Yeah, you do. If it's free, it's for me. What are you waiting for? Take advantage of this, and your car will look brand spanking new inside and out. Man, I didn't realize how nasty my inside was. Now, remember, I've got a Golden. Golden sheds like crazy, right? But I'm also always eating in my car or something, you know, and I got crumbs everywhere. And
3: you live in it.
4: Yeah, I the road man in the road van, right? So now I've got a nice, clean car inside and out, and the great thing thing about this, like you said, when the weather turns bad, right, they've got the indoor vacuums, and that way you don't have to wait till the weather's good to vacuum your car outside.
3: Right here. I told you there was going to be some people stopping by to see you today.
4: Yeah, how about
3: that? One of our favorites, and my new neighbor is here today.
5: New neighbor, how about that?
3: There goes the neighborhood, Kenny.
4: My goodness.
5: A lot of leopard eyes in Glen Oak.
3: Man!
4: What's up, Coach? How are you?
5: Not much. Just doing some work and wanted to stop by and see this place. Been watching it go up, and it's pretty spectacular.
3: Tom Siegfried just moved into the neighborhood.
5: Yeah,
3: and you know what? It's amazing, too, because I've been in this area for about the last 25 years, and I've seen it go from rags to riches. Back to riches again.
5: Oh, for sure.
3: You're in at the right time, man.
5: Oh,
3: what have you seen so far?
5: Well, Oakwood Square. I mean, let's just be honest. That place is just booming. And, you know, I'm actually old enough to remember when it was somewhat decent back in the day. Never like it is now.
3: Right.
5: But the transformation that they've made over there and bringing in some high-quality canned businesses, John's Bar, and, you know, places like that. Bistro has always been a staple down there.
3: Yep.
5: Rusty. Back in the day, used to have our team meals over here, but just seeing that and then that neighborhood up there and, you know, that whole kind of quiet mid-century area, we just love it. You know, we are very fortunate that there's a spot there for us and looking forward to it.
3: Kenny, Tom lives two streets over, and I drive by his house every day.
4: You, Tom.
3: No, listen, you'll love this. I drive by his house every day to see how it's coming along because he built.
4: Right.
3: And I saw some kid walking. I shouldn't say walking. Some kid was coming from the back of Tom's house dribbling a basketball.
4: Of course he was, man. Once a coach, always a coach.
5: That's right.
6: What the program.
5: The program, baby. The program. Paul Norris.
3: Yeah, I love it.
5: Yeah. Oh, man. Those are the days.
3: You know Joey over there? Joey at the Polinori's?
5: Oh, yeah. Joey grew up the road from it. That's where I got it from. Joey Muniz,
3: Oh, my God.
5: Joey's my dude. That's how I got that. Joey and his dad. Big
3: Joey's
5: name
3: dad. Joey's dad, Joe.
5: Oh, yeah.
3: Joey's grandfather, Joe.
5: Oh, yeah.
3: I mean, it was amazing. Joe was the biggest Notre Dame fan, and I would go in there, and I would call on him. And, man, we would just go at it for hours. It was first stop of the day when I would start my route in Alliance when I worked for the beer company. And I would spend about 2.5 hours in the morning with him.
5: Oh, yeah.
3: Outstanding. One of the best steakhouses in Alliance.
5: Oh, yeah. Yeah. I remember when I first started going there. So the reason I got hooked on Paul Norris was, you know, obviously we loved it when I lived in Alliance. But when I came to Louisville, one of the things I would always do is I would take my players. They might be going through something or whatever. And I say, let's go down to one of my favorite places. And we would talk about life. And then I'd take them to where I grew up on High Street. Make a night of it. Probably 15, 16 guys I did that with. Every single time that we came down to Paul Norris, you know, I get the steak and gnocchi. Steak and gnocchi.
3: Oh, that's awesome.
5: And it was $10.95, okay? $10.95, Joey came out. It was 2 years in. He says, Coach, I got to apologize. He goes, we had to raise the steak and gnocchi to $11.95. I said, I think we'll be okay. Yeah. I think we'll be okay. But I tell you what, great people, great atmosphere, great food.
3: Grandfather Joe, when I was there, and I'm talking back in the early 2000s, would be rolling those gnocchis in the morning. It was hysterical.
5: Oh, yeah.
3: So everything's made fresh.
5: Oh, yeah. He's back there every single time I go back and say hi to Joey. He's back there cooking.
3: Yeah.
5: He's back there cooking. And I have my favorite, you know, waiters and waitresses down there from over the years. And, you know, Lynn Stover Rhodes, and them used to be down there, big Louisville people, Ted Rhodes. And it's just it's a great location. And, a lot of people, it's kind of a hidden gem because it's down on the east side. You know, everything now is Mount Union West. But we still go down there all the time.
3: Kenny, Plain Township, cradle of coaches, or should I say retired coaches?
4: Yes.
3: I mean, we got Scott Garcia here. We've got Tom Siegfried. I mean, you guys, one of you guys, who's going to be the first one to get back into a coaching
4: job? Yeah, I think how many more years for Bo in college?
5: Bo, see, here's the thing. They just made college basketball now 5 years. So now Bo's like, I don't have to be a GA now to get my master's. I can just play 5 years. So, but here's the thing. If Bo stays at Ashland, you know, if he goes far enough away, like BG, you know, went to Northern Illinois, you know, I can't get to every one of those games then. So maybe that speeds it up a little bit. But, you know, I love where I'm at right now. You know, the funny thing is when the Glen Oak job came open, everybody was saying, oh, you know, what's going on? Are you interested in Glen Oak? And I said, no, there's going to be a Siegfried coming, but it's not me. It's my daughter. She's the assistant volleyball coach.
4: Oh,
5: and she absolutely loves it. loves it over there. So she's a big fan of Glen Oaks, loves the kids, loves the coaches, loves everything about it. So, yeah, I don't know. We'll see. We'll see what happens, but that's a short drive.
3: Well, see, my mind was racing because I knew you were moving into the area, and I'm thinking to myself, this is a home run. It's got to be. But then this guy that was the former AD and Scott Garcia, he leaves, and I'm always trying to get information out of him. Hey, are you hiring Siegfried? What's going on over there? But then he pulls the plug on himself.
4: Yes. Oh, yeah. Again, right? This
5: see,
4: time
5: he's a smart
4: coaching.
5: Man. Yeah. He's a smart man. Yeah.
4: He's doing so my advice to you, though, for your next head coaching job, figure out how to come out strong in the third quarter, and you'll go a long, long way.
5: It's been 2 years, and I still wake up in the middle of the night wondering what adjustments I made wrong at halftime. And then you guys got in my head. So I literally go in halftime of the state finals, and I said, listen, guys, everybody knows it.
3: Yeah.
5: KT or Kenny, JT, they all know it. We all know we're going to come out, and they're going to make a run on us because we suck in the third quarter. You know, we almost give up the lead and, you know, blah, blah, blah. But luckily, we always finish. Yeah. That's all matters.
4: And
5: like
4: that's the key. Yes.
5: We always finish.
4: Exactly.
5: Finish. Yeah.
4: And that's what blew my mind because it's almost like your guys like, well, we're too far ahead. Let's let them catch up. We play better when there's something, you know, at stake here, man.
5: I get way too many compliments for that team. That team was senior laden, and those kids all had each other's back still to this day. I mean, you got BG, who's now starting out in Northern Illinois this year as a sophomore. Bo's starting at Ashland. Tate's starting at Malone. These kids are all winners. They policed everything themselves. And when you have players that take control of your team, that's how you get it done.
3: What takes the place of basketball for you now? I mean, obviously watching your son play, but I mean, not being a coach, it's got to be different.
5: So this year, this year and a half since I stopped, we sold my mother-in-law's house, moved her into Hartville, sold our house, bought a house in Venice, Florida, and built a house in Plain.
4: How about that?
5: So that's what we're doing. So now, I'm getting the family all good.
4: Yep.
5: Everybody settled in again so we make our next run. Then I'm all set again.
3: You know?
5: But I do a lot of work. If you look over there, there's a digger on the back of my truck. I do a lot of construction and stuff like that. So just trying to do those things right now. Help my daughter. She's in grad school at Walsh doing OT. So, you know, helping her through school, helping Bo through Ashland. And, you know, I still help. Coach Wirtz calls me about once a week.
4: Of course.
5: You know, sometimes when he calls, I said, this is why I got out, Dave. And then sometimes when he calls, I said, here's what you need to do.
4: Okay. So. And here's the thing, too. You mentioned Walsh, and I felt for Coach Young because I knew BG was going to go there and probably go somewhere else because he was that good, freshman of the year.
5: Oh,
4: so,
5: yeah.
4: You know, the Groats kid was good for you. Now he's, you know, climbing the ladder.
5: Oh, he's doing great. I just talked to him last week, and he went to he was one of two guys that got to go to their media day for the Horizon League. So I guess he's, you know, starting for him at the four-man right now.
4: And, how about that?
5: They just changed the rule in the GMAC that you can now transfer within the GMAC now without sitting out.
4: Wow.
5: So now that kind of raises some people's, you know, eyebrows a little bit about going here, going there. And I think that's going to create even more of the wild, wild west in college sports. But, yeah, it'll be interesting.
3: That's funny. Speaking of wild, wild west, as we welcome you to Plain Township, there's one rule that we have over here. And that's when new people move in, you have to buy dinner for the other people.
5: Oh, that makes sense.
3: So myself and Scott Garcia are waiting for you to buy.
5: Perfect. Polonori's.
3: Well, exactly. We'll go there.
5: Put it on my tab.
4: Knocky and stick.
5: Knocky and stick.
3: Because he's got to be at work because this guy's retired and he
5: for
3: never goes away either. Pass that microphone
5: for
3: over
5: sure,
3: to Scott.
5: For sure, for sure. I appreciate you guys.
4: Let's get a picture of these two together. How many times do you get two retired coaches together like this coming on the radio at the same time? There we go. Outstanding, gentlemen. Great to see you, Tom.
3: Another guy.
4: Awesome.
3: Supposedly retired, but never retires.
4: No.
3: And is working probably more now than he did when he worked at Glen Oak. Is Scott Garcia.
4: He works for us now, too.
3: He works for us. He works at the Pro Football Hall of Fame. I mean, when do you rest?
6: I don't. You know, but it's nothing like what I was doing. Believe me. I mean, once I'm done, I'm done, and I'm able to do some things at night on the weekends, so it's been awesome.
4: That's great. How are you enjoying calling games on the stream with John and George Bozica?
6: Oh, it's been fun. We just got to get some better games.
4: No, I know. Yeah. Hey, that's John. John's the one picking those games. Blame it on him.
6: We had a good one last week.
4: Yeah.
6: Northwest and Orville. That was a good game.
4: And you're working radio tonight with Ethan, right?
6: Yes.
4: So
6: yes.
4: That game you'll have tonight, McKinley and Lake. And Jackson has Glen Oak, your old. Yeah. And you did it a few years ago. You shocked McKinley when they maybe were looking ahead and everything.
6: Right.
4: So both of these games tonight, McKinley better not be looking ahead to Jackson. And Jackson, better not be looking ahead to McKinley, right?
6: Right. I mean, McKinley, they've always traditionally struggled with Lake.
4: Right.
6: Especially up there
4: Right,
6: where the game is tonight.
4: Yeah.
6: And not that I'm not sure they ever lost to them.
4: Right.
6: But the games were close, back and forth. And
4: McKinley's defense is real deal this year, Scott.
6: It's the best McKinley team I've seen in a long time.
4: I agree.
6: Yeah, their front seven just lights out. The quarterback really impresses me.
4: I was worried. You know, I heard about him. Oh, he's the JV quarterback last year. Can he do it at the varsity level? He's not real big, 5'10", right. 11 maybe. But with that line, Kylan West, Darius Hill, those are two nice options to have, right?
6: It makes it nice when you have somebody in the backfield that can take the heat off of you. But he's just calm and cool back there and makes great decisions. Mm-hmm. I mean, he's a
4: That's what Renzi loves most about him.
6: Right.
4: Yeah.
3: You know what else, Scott? You know,

0: talking about your career as a head coach at Glen Oak, was it Isaiah Knox was the quarterback?
1: Yes.
0: Do you know what he's doing now?
1: I do. I got a video from him about 2 weeks ago.
0: You remember we had Caged Thunder on the program? Dude, he's an MMA fighter. He will knock you out.
1: Oh, yeah. He lit this guy up last week.
0: He's amazing.
2: Oh, good.
1: Yeah. Yeah, he was always a
0: Did you know
1: man.
0: That?
1: I didn't know. No, I didn't know that's what he was doing. It was a Saturday. It was a late Saturday night. I was watching a college football game, I think, and I got a video sent to me. And, yeah, dude, he lit this guy up.
0: I'm telling you, this kid's going to go somewhere.
2: Wow. Oh, yeah. That's crazy. Yeah,
1: he was always competitor. I love that kid.
2: And that's another option for these kids now with that. If you want that, you've got those competitive juices, right? There's another chance.
1: Another kid who's a big lineman. Austin Waite that went on and played at Slippery Rock.
2: Okay.
1: He was doing that.
0: Really?
1: But he got married and his wife put a kibosh on.
0: That's right. You
1: got
0: to do that. I mean, it's a life decision. I mean, Scott Garcia, our guest right now, he's going to be calling a game tonight for us on the radio and everything else. And, you know, how hard is it for you to watch a game and not get upset when a team makes a mistake?
1: Oh, it's come out a couple times
0: Does
1: doing
0: it?
1: This. Last week we had a game where Northwest went for two a little bit before I thought they should have.
2: Okay.
1: And that's one of the – it's like a pet peeve.
0: Yeah.
1: Watch all these college and NFL games of these guys going for two too early. And it drives me crazy. Yeah, there's like they took the common sense out of it with the analytics.
2: Yeah, and that's just it. It depends, you know, what the coach sees in his own team, what he likes to do, whether he believes in the analytics. It's a gut feel. It's now you know why we would say the things we would say
1: that's
2: when you were coaching.
1: I don't blame me anymore.
0: analytics creep into every sport. They've always been there.
2: Yeah.
0: I mean, you know, we talk about analytics in football, but that I'm reminded that 90 years ago, we still measured everyone's speed on a 40-yard dash.
1: Right.
0: That's analytics.
1: Yeah.
0: I mean, you know, you look at it and, you know, we second-guess what they did in the baseball game last night. Now you have the opportunity to second-guess what they do on a weekly basis watching football. And since we're talking about football, and I know you're a big fan, what are your thoughts on the Cleveland Browns?
2: Yeah.
0: Todd Monken got this team in first place. They're 3-1. I didn't see it coming.
1: You know, I think this is going to sound corny, but he understands the city. He's a guy, I don't think we've had that.
0: Well, he's
1: a long
0: been there.
1: Time. Yeah, yeah, he's been there.
0: Yeah.
2: Once before,
1: He's old school. He's he's getting Deshaun Watson to play within himself.
0: Right.
1: The guys believe in him. You can see they're having fun. I mean, it's a complete different feel.
2: How about that? And that matters, doesn't it, Scott?
1: It sure does.
2: Yeah.
1: And they've been, you know, they're young, but they're talented.
2: Right.
1: It's a talented football team.
2: The rookie receivers, Concepcion, as well as Boston, both of that first time in a long time.
1: Right.
2: Boston's you can get excited about your receivers.
1: Yeah, we got the hometown guy.
2: Yeah, all that good stuff. Yeah. Well, Scotty, we appreciate you stopping by. Go do your game. Go out the lake and get ready for the
0: McKinley
2: Lake game.
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7: From the WHBC newsroom, a Tuscarawas County man now facing his 11th OVI after being charged by the Highway Patrol with operating a vehicle while under the influence. 59-year-old Arthur Everett Jr. traveling in the village of Janadenhutton. Officials say he drove off the right side of the road, struck a mailbox, and then fled the scene. Everett Jr. was later located at his home where he was arrested for OVI, hit skip, driving under suspension, and failure to control. All charges were filed through the Tuscarawas County Common Pleas Court with the grand jury. If convicted, it'll be his 11th OVI. He's had 10 prior convictions from 1985 to 2008, two felony convictions in 2002 and 2008. A body recovered in the Cuyahoga River, now identified as a man missing from Maryland. 24-year-old Phoenix Phillips had come to Cleveland for the Browns-Steelers game last Thursday and was reported missing the next day. His body was discovered near Jacobs Pavilion on Tuesday. The medical examiner is now working to determine the cause of death. His family had traveled from Maryland to search for him this past weekend. A Canadian grandmother is going viral for crushing her plank record. 61-year-old Donna Jean Wild broke her own world record by holding an abdominal plank for 5 hours. It all happened at the World Senior Games in Utah. AccuWeather tells us we'll have some sunshine throughout the rest of the afternoon and then partly cloudy skies tonight, low 52, beautiful sunny day tomorrow with a high of 72, and then we'll get the remnants from the hurricane tomorrow night through Sunday. I'm Pam Cook.
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10: 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Schumer, 95%. Bernie Sanders, 92. 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
5: 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Yep. You'll see us. We're set up broadcasting live in the front yard, basically, of this brand new Star Wash. I had my car washed, and then I cleaned the inside of it as well with the vacuums. You got to come check this place out. It's awesome. And today, you mention us, you get a free car wash. If it's free, it's for me. So come take advantage of that and the other specials that they've got going on just for today that will help you for an entire month. All right, let's get to the hotline right now, JT, because we got to talk some Browns football. Who'd have thunk after 4 weeks the Browns would be tied for first with a 3-1 record with the Baltimore Ravens in the AFC North? Not me. Let's see if our Browns beat reporter that we have on weekly has any thoughts on whether or not he had them at 3-1. Scott Petrak joining us from BrownZone.com. Scotty, what did you think when the season started after 4 weeks? Where would this team be? Brian, we're not hearing him.
7: Oh, hang on.
5: If you can help us. There we go. All right, now we're good, Scotty. Where did you think this team would be after 4 weeks, Scott Petrak?
7: Yeah, I mean, certainly not 3-1. After that first game, I thought
5: right.
7: They might be 0-4. That's how it looked. And I talked to Todd Monken about that after that win over the Steelers, and he said, if you'd have told me we would have lost the way they did to Jacksonville, he'd have called you nuts. And then if you told him after that game they would go on to be 3-1, he would have called you nuts. So I think everybody is surprised about where this team is. And now it becomes, how can you build off 3-1? Is it sustainable?
5: Right, right.
7: Is it really a 3-1, 4-1 team?
6: Scott, you know what comes to mind for me, and by the way, it was great seeing you at the press box at the Guardians game last week, and it leads me down this road to some of the deals that they made during the trade deadline and up to the trade deadline really fortified that team. Now, we're about a month away from the trade deadline. Is it too soon to be talking about adding to this Browns team while they're riding this wave and in first place?
7: You know, it's probably not too early. I think at 3-1, I don't know if it's realistic expectations of the playoffs, but we know what the numbers are. The numbers are, if you're 3-1, I think it's since the playoffs expanded, I think it's 75% of teams that start 3-1 make the playoffs. So it certainly keeps the Browns in relevance for much longer, assuming they keep winning a game here or there. They're going to be around this playoff discussion, I think, for a long time. And then it comes, can you boost this roster? And I know there's rumors about Khalil Mack possibly being available. And
6: wow.
7: We talked in training camp, we talked in the offseason, that's a position that I think they could still boost, is that defensive end spot. So, and I don't think anything's imminent, and I think it'll be much closer to the actual trade deadline in November. But it would not shock me at all. I mean, we know Andrew Berry. He likes to wheel.

0: gets picked on by other teams as a nickelback, and he's a little streaky. He'll play well some weeks, give up some passes the next week. I just think that's the nature of corner, especially nickel, in this league. And I don't know if there's another guy out there that really is going to be any better that you can get. But, yeah, I'd be open to that. Backup running back's interesting. I would have said yes before the season, but I've liked how Raheem Rocket Sanders has played in his time behind Quinshon Judkins.
1: Scott Petrak, our guest. BrownZone.com. Read him on a daily basis. He and his team do a great job covering the Browns. Follow him on Twitter at Scott Petrak. Scotty, how much of this success, 3-1, Deshaun Watson, 3 fourth-quarter comebacks, how much of all of this do we have to give credit to the new head coach, Todd Monken?
0: I think you do, Kenny. I think it's Todd Monken, the tone he has set, some of the plays he's called. You know, you focus on the big picture stuff as a head coach, and that's important, and I think that's where you have to start. You know, big word, you know, culture and things like that. And I think he's done a good job establishing the type of team he wants, the aggressive style. You know, I talked to Blake Whitehart a couple of times since the season's begun, and he just raves about Monken and his attention to detail and the demand of excellence that he has brought to that locker room. And, you know, guys know that they have to play well and know there's going to be repercussions if they don't. And it's if it's losing playing time or whatever that is. And he thinks Monken has made a huge difference in just the thought process of the team. And, you know, it's spread throughout. And I think he's got the guys believing. And we saw it with Deshaun Watson. Publicly, he was so supportive of Deshaun Watson. And he's like that with the rest of the players, too. If you're on his roster, he's going to support you and he's going to expect you to play well. And I think that has had, I think it's really paid off in the season. And it was evident as soon as they bounced back from that Jacksonville game. Right? The season could have went sideways in a hurry, and he didn't let it. He didn't let it go sideways.
2: I think a lot of fans wanted it to go sideways because on everyone's mind was quarterback, and we're looking for next year's draft, and it's going to be a quarterback, and we're going to take him with an early pick. Well, the way things are going right now, Scotty, how long is it going to be until they start really discussing seriously extending Deshaun Watson?
0: Yeah, I mean, I think we're still months away, JT.
1: Okay.
0: He's played, you know, he's played three pretty good games in a row. I'm not taking anything away from the fourth quarter performances, right? And that's obviously crucial, and they would not be 3-0 without him. I think if you look at the whole body of work for Watson through these four games, it's been maybe slightly above average. I know some of the numbers are pretty good if you compare him across the league. His passer rating, I think, is top 10. Completion percentage is top 10. But, you know, like he played great in the first half against Pittsburgh on Thursday night. And then the third quarter, I think he struggled. He has a couple of turnovers. Whether or not they're his fault, they're still his turnovers. He misses a wide-open Fannin when they have a chance to run out the clock, which leads to the tying touchdown and two-point conversion. So there, it's been streaky. It's been a bit inconsistent, and I would say especially with his accuracy. But I'm not, you know, denying that he's played well and he's a huge part of 3-1. I'm just saying I think it's too soon to talk about extension. The guy's got to stay healthy, right? He hasn't stayed healthy since he's been here. Mm-hmm. He's played four. Right. He's got to continue to stay healthy. You just need to see a lot more. And, you know, you're talking about can you draft a quarterback, and, you know, that's a long-term thing. Is Deshaun Watson, I know he's 31, is he a long, I mean, even if he stays healthy and plays great, is he really the long-term answer? I just think we're getting way ahead of ourselves.
2: How much of this is on Todd Monken, though, when you look at it, and we looked at the Atlanta Falcons and said, after the first couple of weeks, see, be careful what you wish for, you got Stefanski. Well, he's got that team pointed in the right direction, got his quarterback, now he can work with Penix. Couldn't seemingly work with any of the quarterbacks where we're here, including Baker Mayfield. Now the Browns are at 3-1, the Atlanta Falcons are 2-2, and the Dallas Cowboys got beat by a team that hadn't won a game yet last night. What is going on in this league?
0: Well, I think there's a bunch of things there. Number one, any coach is better with a quarterback, right? Baker played well in 2020. Yep. They won a bunch of games. Flacco played great at the end of 2023. They went to the playoffs, right? That's huge. And we saw how it switched in Atlanta when he got Penix Jr. back. It changed the whole scope of Atlanta. And Todd Monken's getting pretty good quarterback play from Deshaun Watson, and he's able to win games. He got terrible quarterback play week one, and they get blown out. So that's part of

0: this league is a crazy league, and you know, we try to look for trends and oh, this team did this, this team that. It really is week to week, and I'm not trying to parrot the coach. It's week to week. It's how you should perform on that given Thursday, Sunday, Monday, and that's why you got to bring it. You have to have consistency, and then the other part of it, I think the league as a whole isn't as top heavy as it has been. Right? You have a couple of teams. Buffalo's really good. I think Baltimore's really good with when Lamar's healthy. I think San Francisco, the Rams, maybe Seattle. But it's not the depth of talent at the top, which I think just creates a lot of chaos with most games.
1: Scott Petrak joining us, talking Browns football. Scotty, they're getting ready for the Jets. Is this a trap game? Is this one of those games like Dallas last night with Tampa Bay, right? The Jets are 1-3. Browns are 3-1. Some people probably don't think the Browns are 3-1 good, right? So is this one you got to watch out for, especially on the road?
0: I think you do, and I'm glad you brought up Tampa again. One of the factors in this league is the most desperate team or the more desperate team out of the two usually has a better chance to win the game, right? Like there's just something about it. You play harder, backs are against the wall, all those cliches, and that's where the Jets are, right? The Jets coach is probably in trouble. They're 1-3. They didn't play well last week. You usually see a rebound from those types of teams, unless they've totally gone in the tank, and I think it's too early for that to happen with this Jets team. I know the coach doesn't. I know the quarterback doesn't. So I do think if you're the Browns, you have to be really concerned about that. The Browns, whether or not they even admit it, are probably feeling themselves a little bit after being 3-1, getting a primetime win. I certainly think this is a dangerous game. Now, Grant Delpit said, hey, we can't have a trip game. And I forget the exact phrasing. I tweeted it. But he's like, it's too early in the season. We're not playing that good. We're not the type of team that can have a trap game. And that's the right attitude. But I certainly think the Browns need to be concerned about that.
2: Yeah. Well, Kenny, you mentioned trap game. The Browns are going to New York. They're an underdog.
1: Yeah.
2: Did you mean a trap game for the Jets?
1: No, for the Browns. they're an underdog, but the Jets are 1-3. You're 3-1. You don't think you're an underdog.
2: Why are they a dog?
1: Yeah, Scotty, why are they a 2.5-point dog?
0: Because Vegas knows everything, fellas.
2: All right, there it is.
0: Yeah, I mean, you know, I think it's because of all the things we just talked about, it's a week-to-week league. They're at home. You know, they got a veteran quarterback that's completed a ton of passes. I think it's 70-some percent. I think he's leading the league in completion percentage. I don't think there's a lot of expert belief in the Browns to this point.
2: Scotty, what about Austin Barber being the starter on the offensive line? Is that his position now?
0: Oh, yeah. Yeah, now I don't know if next year we'll be talking about him being a guard or a tackle. Like, that's to be determined. But he is starting right guard until something. I mean, that's his spot, yes.
1: All right, what about center this week, Scotty? Who's starting?
0: Yeah, it's going to be Elton Jenkins is back. He cleared the concussion protocol, practiced Wednesday, Thursday, Friday. I saw him today at his locker going through his notes. You know, he had the game plan. He was taking notes on in his notebook, so he's good to go. And I thought Luke Whipler was good against the Steelers, but they'll be glad to have the veteran Elton Jenkins back.
1: All right, how do you see this thing playing out Sunday, 1 o'clock, right here on WHBC, Browns in New Jersey to take on the Jets?
0: Yeah, I think it's going to be another tight one, and you guys can probably tell by the way I was talking. I just feel like it's one of those games. I think the Browns will be in it, and if they won, would I be stunned? Not at all. But this feels like, to me, a game that the Jets come out and win. And, you know, and I'll probably pick the Browns next week at home against Baltimore. But this just feels like a game that I got the Jets 22-20.
1: All right, there you have it. Scotty Petrak, read him daily. BrownZone.com, follow him on Twitter, at Scott Petrak. Love having him on the show here each and every Friday, giving you the insight on the Browns. Scotty, we appreciate it. Enjoy everything this weekend. We'll talk to you next week.
0: All right, thanks,
1: fellas. Scott Petrak, again, follow him on Twitter, at Scott Petrak. And by the way, I want to give a shout-out. There was a gentleman here on crutches. We feel bad. We couldn't talk to him. Sir, we were on the air at the time. You came over to see us. He came, drove through, got his free car wash and everything like that. So if you're still listening, sir, we apologize. We were on the air at the time you were over here. So if you want to come on back, come on back. We'll talk to you when we're in commercial break like we are right now.

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6: From the WHBC newsroom, the state of Ohio now considering a new bill that would regulate the use of e-bikes across the state. Representative Eric Seinenborg of Beechwood.
7: These devices are not toys. Unfortunately, not all of our kids are mature enough to have that kind of responsibility. We believe the state has an obligation to make sure all riders understand the risks before they get on these devices.
6: The law would require owners to register personal e-bikes and mandates helmets for all riders. It also sets strict age limits, banning anyone under 14 from operating an e-bike and anyone under 18 from renting one. Legislation would also add e-bike safety training to driver's education courses across the state of Ohio. Celine Dion is enjoying her Paris residency, but had a viral moment this week. She was recorded slipping and falling while singing. She hopped on the stage with one foot in the air and her pants got caught on one of her heels. She slipped and fell, but popped right back up and gave the crowd a thumbs up. It's been called Cedar Point since 1870, but could the Ohio Amusement Park soon get a name change? A survey from the park's parent company, Six Flags, included possible name changes that include Six Flags of North Ohio, Cedar Point, a Six Flags Experience, and Cedar Point by Six Flags. Officials with the company say, though, this is just a concept for research, not a proposed final name change. AccuWeather tells us partly cloudy skies tonight, a low of 52, a beautiful Saturday ahead with lots of sunshine and a high of 72. I'm Pam Cook.
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12: Sherrod Brown voted how he was told. 1975 to today, different presidents, different issues, but Sherrod Brown's vote never changed. 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When Washington Democrats needed Brown's vote, he gave it every time. Sherrod Brown voted with Biden, 97%. Schumer, 95%. Bernie Sanders, 92%. That was the Democrat Party he joined 50 years ago. But times have changed. Now extremists are taking over. They're not asking for your vote. 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And Sherrod Brown will fall in line. 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Sherrod Brown, times changed. 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
1: Catch until 5 o'clock today, and we're broadcasting live at the corner of East and Middle Branch. Why? Because something new in our area. And, you know, Kate, I'm always reminded of this. Every time a new business comes into town, you talk about, you know, property values and school districts and everything else. And revitalization to our community is nothing new to this area. But when it happens to the extent of what we're at today and we're noticing it firsthand, it's just a miracle and a dream come true for people like me who live about a block away. And again, we're broadcasting live at the Star Wash at Middle Branch and Easton. And the person who put this whole thing together is Craig Sanders joining us right now. My first question to you, sir, is how in the world did you come up with this?
2: Well, we've been in the car wash business for about 8 years.
1: Wow.
2: And we always wanted to have something where, even in the wintertime, you know, you want to vacuum out your car, right?
1: Mm-hmm.
2: We were just talking about how well these vacuums vacuum. Mm-hmm. Well, wouldn't it be nice to be able to do that in an enclosed environment in the winter where you're warm? It's not fun when it's 10 degrees out. It's going to be that way here sooner or later.
3: Right.
2: It's nice to be able to get out of the elements and clean your car and then have a really high-quality car wash, too, to
1: Beautiful.
2: Go with it.
1: Kenny, what do you see when you look at that building?
3: I see a lot of colors. I see a lot of room. It's ginormous. And what else am I supposed to
1: see? Would you ever consider that at one time was a pharmacy?
3: No, not in a million years.
1: That's the other question.
3: I love, I'm all about bright colors, and you get my attention like that.
1: Yeah.
3: And it's a cool building. What you've done with this inside and out, very impressive, Craig.
1: Craig, how long does it take to revitalize an old Rite Aid into something like this?
2: Well, it took longer than we thought.
1: Okay.
2: We were hoping that it was going to be six, 7 months, something like that, but it was a lot longer than that. And some of it had to do with some of the equipment that we use is also used in these data centers.
1: Oh.
2: So, like the electrical, if you were to go to the back room and see all the electronics that we have back there, it's shocking. It's all computer controlled and measured and lasers and all kinds of stuff to make sure that, you know, your car gets washed just like a big truck or just like a small car. Everything's different, so it needs to be custom to you. A lot of that stuff is being used in data centers, so we were held up for quite a while to get that equipment in and move forward with what we're doing.
3: But it was worth it, though.
1: It's not about ball bearings anymore.
3: No, it's not. It's about data chips and all that stuff, right?
2: Sure is.
3: Fletch knows that better than anybody these days.
1: Yeah.
3: What do you like most about this?
2: I like how easy it is to enter.
3: Okay.
2: The way that we've got it designed, it's actually at a little bit of an angle, so you're coming around the corner and you just pull in, and then you don't have to worry about aligning your wheels and getting in you have to worry about pulling in straight, but you don't have to worry about going into a little track. And then this equipment gets better and better. And this equipment, we went out to a show in Las Vegas to see, you know, who makes the best equipment. And it's all American made. It's stainless steel, isn't it?
4: Stainless steel, yes.
2: Stainless steel equipment, built to last. And I think what maybe sets us apart, too, from a lot of people that are in this type of business is our people.
1: Yeah.
2: There's a general manager here. Her name is Emma. She does an amazing job. She's very engaged with our customers, and she really wants to make sure that you have what you need to get your car clean.
1: Craig Sanders with Star Wash. We're at the corner of Middle Branch and Easton, the newest Star Wash. There's also one over on Wales Road in Maslin. Tell us about the hours, and then we're going to get into some of the specials you've got going.
2: All right, that sounds good. So right now we're here until 8 o'clock at night. In the winter, we'll probably go until 7 if there is a time change this year, which I don't know if there's going to be.
3: We'll see.
1: We're still wondering.
2: We're starting at 7:30. We start at 7:30 in the morning. And we're open, you know, from 7:30 until 8 at night.
3: You got 12 hours to come here, inside and out, get your car clean and looking like you're just driving it out of the showroom.
2: Yeah, whether you're going to work or you're coming home from work or whatever you're doing,
1: That's important, too, because what's the average time of, and I know there's different packages, there's brushless, there's brush on. What's the average time when you go through a car wash like this?
2: Give or take, it's about 3 minutes.
1: Okay.
2: Yeah, and that's a good point. We do a touchless option where you can go through and our high pressure water and different things will clean the car without touching it, or a soft touch option, which a soft touch option does wash your car better, but some people don't want anything touching their car.
3: Right.
1: Yeah, I mean, a lot of people, and you know the auto industry better than any of us, a lot of people are like, I'm not taking it through there. There's brushes. It's going to ruin my paint.
2: Yep.
1: What do those brushes do to the new exterior of a newer car?
2: Well, believe it or not, it's like it polishes it.
1: There you go.
2: It's unbelievable. We had an employee who had an older Ford Explorer that was, the paint was just kind of worn out. And after him washing it pretty much every day for a year, it looked like it had luster. It shouldn't have had luster.
3: Right.
2: But it did.
0: Okay.
3: That's amazing.
2: It polishes it.
0: Well, let's talk about the different packages, because I'm, for one, you know, when I bought my new Jeep at Progressive Jeep, not the Chevy store, I always make sure that I get a package of car washes because I got to keep that sucker clean. What are the packages that you offer? We know there's a $48 top-of-the-line deal, and if you order it today, you can get it for $10 a month for the remainder of the year. But what are we looking at monthly normally?
2: The average person, usually it's about $30 a month.
0: Okay.
2: And it's unlimited. So you can wash your car. Some people, they do wash it every day. Other people, they wash it once a week. Some people wash it a couple times a month. But there are unlimited car wash packages. What's the starting package?
4: I believe it's $28 a month.
2: $28 a month.
3: That? Okay. Yeah, can't
0: Less
3: beat
0: than
3: that.
0: Less $1 a day.
3: I was going to say, if especially if you have a new car, right, and you want to keep that baby looking new, you pay $28, then wash it every day, like you said.
2: Whenever you want.
3: Yeah.
2: Exactly. And the underside, you know, the underside is what you want to keep clean, too.
3: Yes.
2: Those packages have undercarriage cleaning, so.
0: You didn't catch it.
3: What?
0: I asked him earlier before we went on the air, are you going to be doing oil changes here? Because I'm going to need an oil change here in a couple of miles.
3: There you go. Okay.
0: I figured I could get two birds with one stone.
3: Yeah, I know
0: we're not supposed to say that, but I did it.
3: Yeah, there you go. But for this store here, all right, when somebody comes here and they decide which package, you know, they want to get there. And you mentioned the undercarriage and everything like that. Can people try one package one month and change the next month if they, you know, they go through, like, what would a one-time drive-through car wash cost? And if they try something they like, then can they reassess their package?
2: Well, we have a buy four, get five package. So a lot of people who want to kind of just test us out, buy one of those, and maybe they'll buy it at this level, and then you know, they'll say, I really like that, but I want to go to the next level up, and they'll do that for a little bit just to kind of check us out, which is fine, and then they'll decide that they just want to go ahead and get the unlimited, which is ultimately less expensive.
3: Okay.
0: Here's a zinger, and we're speaking with Craig Sanders at Star Wash, corner of East and Middle Branch. We invite you to come join us right now. Get yourself a free car wash today. Tell them you heard it on the Kenny and JT show. I mentioned the fact there's one on Wales Road. Now there's one on East and Middle Branch. If we've got a membership to one, is it good at both?
2: You can use it at both.
0: Uh-huh.
3: Smart, yeah,
0: always
3: absolutely.
0: Yeah,
3: so if you happen to be in that part of town and your car's there, you don't have to drive all the way across town. You go right there and use it at both.
2: Yeah, you're getting your car serviced at, say, Progressive Chevrolet, you're going to get a free car wash. You can use it either one of the locations, too.
3: Yeah, so add that, and that'll give you a chance to check it out.
0: Yeah,
3: maybe you want to sign up for the package.
0: You know why he told you that? Because he knows I need an oil change.
3: Yeah.
0: When I go get it changed, I'm going to get a free car wash.
2: That's true.
0: I'm always thinking. Who's this young man with you right here?
2: This is our general manager of our service operations, which includes the car wash. And he has been a short-term employee. He started, I think, when he graduated from high school.
4: I do.
2: And he is approaching retirement now.
3: Oh, short-term employee.
0: You can either be a starter at a golf course or you could work at a car wash. Take your pick.
4: Tough call.
3: Yeah, I know. John's looking like, what, huh?
2: Yeah.
3: Lifer and all that.
2: John's been an integral part of the Progressive Auto Group plus Star Wash, you know, ever since, well, I was going to say since I was born.
3: Right.
2: That's not the case, but it's been a long time.
0: Hey, listen, man, Craig, you've come a long way from the big-hearted savings champ, and we all remember growing up in Northeast Ohio, we could always remember those commercials, those billboards, and it's a testament to what you guys have done there because you stood the test of time, but you also evolve with the times, too. So, I mean, doing new things like this, keeping your name out there, and doing things for our community is just second to none in my book, man. So thank you and congratulations, man. This is outstanding.
3: Yeah, we appreciate you having us here today, too, to help spread the word. Plus, I got a free car wash inside and out to boot, so I understand what this is all about. So
2: We love Stark County. We love Stark County football and all Stark County sports. So it's great being with you guys and being able to talk about Stark County stuff.
3: Yeah, well, we appreciate it. Thanks so much for everything that you do. And with this new place here, 2574 Star Wash, come check it out. You know what? It's a free car wash today. We're we're allowing somebody to come in and take a test for free. Mention that you heard it on the Kenny and JT show, and you'll see what we are talking about. And then once you go through and you check it out and you see the vacuums and all that, you're going to be signing up for a
0: hottest package. Spot in Stark County, man, right? Right outside Oakwood Square, right?
2: It's very busy, that's for sure. Yeah.
3: Can't miss it.
2: The concert series that we were just talking about that. If you haven't checked it out, next year in the summer, I think it's 11 or 13 weekends. Yeah. Every weekend. It's amazing. This area's got it going on for sure.
0: A lot of good restaurants. There's good eateries over there. There's good, you know, nightlife and everything else. And, you know, it's great things for Plain Township, who have come a long way in just the last couple of years. So, again, stop out and see us today. We're broadcasting live at the beautiful new Star Wash on Middle Branch and Easton. The actual address, 2574 Easton, next to Oakwood Square. 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
8: Stocks ending higher for the day and week as stable oil prices and steady treasury yields eased inflation worries. Tech gain boosting the tech-heavy NASDAQ, which rebounded from its worst day in 2 months. The Magnificent Seven big-cap tech stocks were mostly higher, led by Amazon and Microsoft. However, shares of Apple fell 1% after Nikkei Asia reported that the tech company told some of its suppliers to cut production of parts for its new iPhone 18 lineup due to softer demand. Most all of the 11 S&P 500 sectors were higher, with healthcare and tech leading the charge while energy lagged. The Dow winners: United Health Group, Microsoft, and Visa. The Dow decliners: Home Depot, 3M, and Apple. The Dow up 423 points, the NASDAQ higher by 173, S&P 500 up 46. That's your Fox Business Report. I'm Hillary Barsky, invested in you.
3: 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That's right.
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19: Here's your AccuWeather forecast. This afternoon, expect sunny skies and comfortable conditions with a high of 71. Tonight will be partly cloudy with a low of 52. Tomorrow will bring pleasant weather with sunshine filtering through high clouds and a high of 72. Tomorrow night, anticipate rain from tropical rainstorm Isaias arriving late. Until then, it'll be mostly cloudy in the evening with a low of 56 with the AccuWeather forecast. I'm meteorologist Jason Caterina for News Talk 1480 WHBC.
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0: Beautiful day here as we continue to broadcast live in the corner of Middle Branch and Easton at the brand new Star Wash. And, you know, we were talking about it's a little bit hot out. We're going to be loving this in a couple of weeks when the winter comes back.
3: Yeah, you know? Exactly, man. You know, this never gets old for me, man. Yeah. Give me this every day of the year.
0: You know what else doesn't get old? What? Guardians baseball. We're going to hear some of the highlights from last night. We're still riding that wave.
3: Yeah.
0: And it's an emotional wave, too, because when you win a game that you probably weren't supposed to win, and those people, those White Sox fans, in their blackout, they're a little bit cocky, and they expected to win probably game three and knock out the Guardians. You realize the Guardians are the only team that was still alive in the ALDS or NLDS, and they're the only ones that are going to be playing again tomorrow. And it's interesting of note because I don't know how much we really believe that they could get the job done, but some of us thought that, hey, if we lost two games at home, who's to say we can't win two games in a row?
3: Yeah. Here's the thing, though. They never can do it in easy fashion. Dude, last night, that game took forever. They walked people. They hit people. Yeah. I taped myself watching the bottom of the ninth inning, okay? And I was losing my mind, especially when, Cade Smith was taken out of the game and Gavin Williams came in.
0: There's a billion stats you can bring up when you talk about a game of baseball. But the thing that really gets to me is this, because as we talked to Matt Underwood yesterday, he had mentioned the fact that the White Sox struck out 19 times out of the 27 outs the day before. Well, you're not going to win too many games when you can't hit, but you're right. Even though the Guardians scored 9 runs, that game was still in question in the ninth inning. Now, what I'm getting at is this. You strike out 19 batters, and you still got to hold on to win. You're not going to win too many games when you walk 8 and plunk another one.
3: Yeah.
0: And give 9 free passes.
3: Yeah, exactly.
0: And that's what the Guardians did. Somehow, some way, still able to win that game last night. How?
3: I don't know, but I had a margarita right after the game with a double shot of tequila in it. I'll tell you that much. I needed one of those last night. But you know what? Kudos to the guys who stepped up Patrick Bailey as he went yard. Brian hit it.
22: The 3-1. He swings and blasts it deep down the right field line. Hooking. Fair ball. Home run. Patrick Bailey. And the Guardians are on the board. They have cut the lead in half. It's now 2-1 White Sox. A pinch hit home run for Patrick Bailey.
3: And a good call there by Voter should have started him. But that's okay. Put him in. He hits the home run, gets him on the board, and then Jose decided to dial long distance.

0: distance.
1: You know, bro, home run pitch.
2: Swung on, and that's lifted high and deep. Right field, way back. Home run, Jose Ramirez. Oh, and the Guardians have turned it around. 3-2 Cleveland. Jose Ramirez putting the team on his back, and he has put them in front.
3: They went up 3-2. Then guess what? The White Sox come back, take a 4-3 lead, but then it was a sixth inning that put this one away from the Guardians.
2: Swung on, line to right field, toward the line, Montgomery dives. He didn't make the catch. Ball gets behind him. On his way to second, Bazana. Coming home, Martinez. Head first slide. He's in without a throw. We are tied at four. The pitch to Bailey. And it's swung on, ground ball in the hole into left center base hit. Bazana hits third. He'll score the go-ahead run. And just like that, Cleveland back on top, 5-4. Swung on, bang toward second, off the glove of Mydra. Everybody is safe. In the score is Bailey. Cleveland's got a 6-4 lead. And they stay loaded with only one out. Candelotter, blow the candles out on this cake right here. Swung on, line to right, there's a base hit. Rocchio scores, Kwan stops at third, 7-4 Cleveland. And DeLauder rifles an RBI single to right. Joe Adell coming to the plate, the ninth man to bat in the inning. A swing and a line drive, base hit to right. That's going to score Kwan. Ramirez right behind him, throw to the plate, not in time. And the Guardians blowing it wide open, and they knock Grant Taylor out of the game.
3: How about that, man? Yeah. A six-run sixth inning. That was a thing of beauty.
4: And you know what else is a thing of beauty? Watching the Guardians play like the veterans that they are, even though they're one of the youngest teams in baseball. What I'm getting at is this. Did you watch the post game at all on TBS with Pedro Martinez?
3: Some of it, yeah.
4: Pedro kept saying how much the Guardians were outplaying the White Sox due to the fact that Guardians had been there before, and the White Sox were making young mistakes.
3: Right.
4: When the one run came in the sixth run in sixth inning for the Guardians, ball goes into the outfield, and the throw comes back in, and the catcher doesn't even try to sweep at the guy coming home. And I think it was Jose Ramirez that slid in, I would say, under the tag, but there was no attempted tag.
3: Yeah.
4: Those are mistakes that young teams make when the lights are maybe too bright. It kind of reminds you of, you know, the Jared Allen comments a couple of years ago with the Cavaliers, who still haven't corrected things in the postseason, in my mind.
3: Right.
4: But again, when you look at a team like the Guardians that seemingly are in October baseball every year, it shows you why they've got success and will probably get through this round. What happens the next round? That's anyone's guess, but if they can play with a chip on their shoulder, get on a winning streak and win three games in a row, who's to say they can't beat Tampa Bay? But let's get through the Chicago series first.
3: Yeah, that's the key. They get the win last night. It wasn't easy. In fact, I want to hear Hammy's call because I watched it, so I didn't hear the final call last night as Gavin Williams was summoned from the bullpen to close out the ninth inning. So, Brian, hit the final call from last night.
2: Sox at the corners. The pitch. Swung on, line drive to left, coming on, Kwan makes the running catch, ball game, and there will be another ball game. And Saturday night starter Gavin Williams coming out of the bullpen to finish it off. Nothing's been easy for Cleveland all season long. Why would tonight be anything different?
4: You know what wasn't a highlight?
3: What?
4: The second out of that ninth inning.
3: Yeah.
4: The ground ball to Rocchio, and he backhands it and throws to Hanau covering second base. Might have been the play of the game. Because if not, the White Sox would have loaded the bases up, brought the tying run to the plate, and you never felt too confident. You never felt too good. But that was another big play. And again, the good luck charm is this. During the game, in the fifth inning, I turned on the radio broadcast, and you'll be able to do the same thing Sunday. If you want to watch it on TBS, I suggest turning your radio on and listen to Tom Hamilton bring it home.
3: There you go, and that's two games in a row. Jose with a big defensive play in game number three, and then it was Rocchio. Hey. Did you think Hanau came off the bag too soon when they slowed it down?
4: That's a judgment call. I'm never going to second guess it. Ooh. And I don't know if the White Sox were out of challenges. But, you know, in baseball, you're never going to get that challenge probably. And let's give Jose Ramirez his due.
3: Yep.
4: I know you don't like to say give him his flowers, but this dude has seemingly put the team on his back. And, you know, the bats, I told you, Joe Boo, come back to life.

0: And Jose Ramirez, the leader of this team, obviously has the team feeling maybe a little bit at ease and able to, you know, put together good at-bats, quality at-bats, to where they didn't do that in the first two games.
1: How can he not be confident going into tomorrow night's game? 8:08, Saturday night, first pitch right here on WHBC. Here's what Stephen Vogt had to say after last night's huge 9-5 win in Chicago.
2: What did you think of the way Gavin pitched there in the ninth? And can you take us through kind of the thought process with going to Cade in the eighth and then having Gavin ready?
3: Yeah, I mean, obviously the script tonight got ripped up in the third. And when you have to go to the bullpen early, you got to get creative, and then a winner go home. And, you know, the fifth inning, we didn't anticipate, I think it was the fifth, we didn't anticipate using, you know, three different pitchers in that inning. And so when we kind of got down to it, you know, we're looking at what we had left. We knew Gavin was available for one. Obviously, didn't want to have to do that, but in that moment, you know, with Cade, you know, Colson Montgomery with a great at bat off Cade in the eighth, really pushing the pitch count up. It was time to go get Gavin. We wanted to give him a hitter. You know, we didn't want him to face the first hitter, you know, with the tying run on deck. And so it was time to go to Gavin.
4: Top row on your left. We'll go to Tim. That's fine.
5: Stephen, what did you see from Parker that told you at that time it was time to go get him? Was it simply that he had walked those two guys in a row? Was it matchup based, whether it was Armstrong and Pham? What went into that decision?
3: Yeah, I think with Parker, the command was not sharp tonight. You know, I think, you know, the walks were very uncharacteristic of our pitching staff as a whole, but for Parker. And, you know, in that moment, you know, we didn't know what they were going to do beyond Fetty. We didn't know how long Fetty was going to go. And so it just kind of felt like we need to stop the game right now. And Army did a great job coming in and limiting the damage.
5: And then quickly, you know, Jose is usually about as stoic as any player in the game, and yet his reaction caught a lot of people's attention. What did you make of how much that moment clearly meant to him?
3: Yeah, it was Jose Ramirez being Jose Ramirez in the playoffs. You know, they bring in a fastball, you know, Hicks with a great fastball. And, you know, Jose got to it. And to step up, say, there he goes again. And, you know, big moment for him, big moment for us. And, you know, he doesn't show a lot of emotion, but he was pretty excited tonight.
4: Tim, third row.
6: Voter, just what did you think of the way the guys responded after the fifth and putting that rally in the sixth? And what was kind of the mood down in the dugout even going into the sixth?
3: Yeah, you know, again, this team has answered all year. You know, we talk about it. We punch back. We knew this. It just felt, as soon as the game, you know, as soon as we went to the bullpen, it felt like it was going to be that type of a back-and-forth game. And I just can't applaud our guys enough for the at-bats there. You know, obviously, we've seen Taylor. We know how good he is. All of our guys have, you know, laid off the tough pitches, got some good pitches, didn't try and do too much, took what they were given, and we were able to just keep adding on. So really proud of the offense and the way they stepped up tonight.
4: Third row on your left.
7: Stephen, all hands on deck tonight, obviously, but how big of a concern is it in all of the pitchers you have had to use, knowing that, you know, if you do win on Saturday, you've got a quick turnaround to go to Florida?
3: Yeah, we'll worry about that on Monday if we're fortunate to get there, but this is what playoff baseball is about. It's about all hands on deck. It's about these guys keeping themselves prepared. You know, outside of Cade, don't feel like we've really overextended too many bullpen guys. You know, Cade's a warrior, and he steps up for these guys every night. And I know he'll be ready to go on Saturday, but it's always a concern. You're always concerned with workload this time of year, but we ask a lot of these guys, and, you know, they step up.
4: You're at the back of the room.
8: Stephen, it's important in every big league game, but when you look at the last two nights combined, just how big was the battle of the strike zone for you guys, both in terms of your hitters and your pitchers?
3: That's what it always comes down to, is free bases. And, you know, we were fortunate to pitch around a lot of ours tonight. And, you know, when you give teams free bases, they're going to make you pay. And fortunately, our pitchers stepped up when they needed to limit the damage. But, you know, and on the flip side, I felt like we've done a really good job the last two nights taking advantage of the free bases. So we need to win that battle. We need to not allow them free bases, but it's going to happen. And our pitchers stepped up when they needed to.
9: Stephen, you obviously know that they're going bullpen basically every single game, bullpen games every single game. How have you seen your hitters approach or at-bats change the last 2 days, having gotten multiple looks at some of their relievers?
3: Yeah, I think for me it's more of just a mindset shift that our guys have. And you know, obviously both teams are familiar. There's no secrets. There's no surprises. Every hitter's seen every bullpen guy now multiple times throughout the course of the year and in this series. It comes down to execution. And, you know, again, I guarantee Saturday is going to be a battle. It always is between these two teams. And, you know, I'm just really proud of our guys for fighting back and winning two really tough games in a tough atmosphere here.
0: I don't know two teams that know each other as good as the Guardians and the White Sox, making that a tough season.
1: Yeah.
0: Thanks again to Stephen Vogt for spending the time and, you know, basically spelling out what to expect a little bit in Game 5. Game 5 tomorrow night.
1: Yep.
0: 8 o'clock, just after 8 o'clock, first pitch. You'll hear it here on News Talk 1480.
1: That's it, baby. Let's go. Get it and move on.
0: Also going to do it for us, broadcasting live today at the beautiful new Star Wash at Middle Branch and Easton. Stop by and see it. You will not be disappointed. $48 special for the remainder of the year for $10 a month. Come out tonight, but between now and 8 p.m., get a free car wash when you mention the Kenny and JT Show. Let's thank our guests today. They were former coaches.
1: Yeah.
0: Louisville basketball coach Tom Siegfried. Scott Garcia, former football coach at Glen Oak. Craig Sanders from Star Wash and Progressive Chevrolet. And, of course, John Crawford for putting it all together for us today.
1: Yeah, it was a great time to be out here. Come check this place out. You won't regret it. Here are our games coming up. Fresh Mark Sugardale Radio Game of the Week right here on WHBC Mix 94.1 McKinley at Lake. Our Altman Health Foundation YouTube Game of the Week, Glen Oak at Jackson. That's on demand after it ends. You can listen to it, though, live on our YouTube channel. 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Hoover at Perry. Enjoy the game tonight. We'll talk to you Monday at 3, hopefully with the Guardians in the ALCS.
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14: From the WHBC newsroom, Tuscarawas County man now facing his 11th OVI after being charged by the Highway Patrol with operating a vehicle while under the influence. 59-year-old Arthur Everett Jr. traveling in the village of Janadenhutton. Officials say drove off the right side of the road, struck a mailbox, and then fled the scene. Everett Jr. was later located at his home where he was arrested for OVI, hit skip, driving under suspension, and failure to control. All charges were filed through the Tuscarawas County Common Police Court with the grand jury. If convicted, it'll be his 11th OVI. He's had 10 prior convictions from 1985 to 2008, two felony convictions in 2002 and 2008. A body recovered in the Cuyahoga River, now identified as a man missing from Maryland. 24-year-old Phoenix Phillips had come to Cleveland for the Browns-Steelers game last Thursday and was reported missing the next day. His body was discovered near Jacobs Pavilion on Tuesday. The medical examiner is now working to determine the cause of death. His family had traveled from Maryland to search for him this past weekend. A Canadian grandmother is going viral for crushing her plank record. 61-year-old Donna Jean Wild broke her own world record by holding an abdominal plank for 5 hours. It all happened at the World Senior Games in Utah. AccuWeather tells us we'll have some sunshine throughout the rest of the afternoon and then partly cloudy skies tonight, low 52, beautiful sunny day tomorrow with a high of 72, and then we'll get the remnants from the hurricane tomorrow night through Sunday. I'm Pam Cook.
15: 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I'm Allison Kinney. Now let's take a look at the markets. December corn's closing in today down 20 and a half at 479 and three quarters. March corn's down 21 at 494 and a quarter. November soybeans up four and a half at 1292. January soybeans also up 4.5 at 13.08 and 3/4. December wheat's down 12.25 at 6.71. March wheat's down 12.5 at 6.85 and a quarter. 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
5: Here's your AccuWeather forecast. This afternoon, expect sunny skies and comfortable conditions with a high of 71. Tonight will be partly cloudy with a low of 52. Tomorrow will bring pleasant weather with sunshine filtering through high clouds and a high of 72. Tomorrow night, anticipate rain from tropical rainstorm Isaias arriving late. Until then, it'll be mostly cloudy in the evening with a low of 56 with the AccuWeather forecast. I'm meteorologist Jason Caterina for News Talk 1480 WHBC.
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7: And a good Friday evening to you. Friday afternoon, I really should say, as we are live from Wakefield Stadium in Perry. As tonight's stream game is the Perry Panthers playing host to the Hoover Vikings. Our radio game this evening watches the Lake Blue Streaks welcome in the Canton McKinley Bulldogs. And on YouTube tonight, streaming audio only at 7 p.m., is Jackson and Glen Oak. Then at 10 p.m., of course, right after the game, you can check out the game in its entirety on YouTube. Again, all three of those games we are excited to bring you tonight, plus a look all evening from the scoreboard, leading you to the scoreboard show presented by Progressive Chevy, Chrysler, Dodge, Jeep, and Ram. But it is the Alt Care Stadium Show, and it's week 8, and we have a nice slate of games ahead of us tonight with lots of different implications on the line going into a week 8, George, as, man, I hate saying it every week because I literally do say it every week, but I'm like, wow, it's week 8. Wow, it's week 7. Like, but it's kind of crazy. I mean, you know, you're this far along in the season, and, you know, there's no more BS out there at this point. Everybody knows what each other is capable of, and at this point, you either are a team that can make a run or you aren't a team that can make a run.
8: Yeah, yeah, and I think you know that it's late into the high school season because obviously we're into the baseball playoffs now because it's early October, and we're also, you know, just on the cusp of the NBA season, and we're now, you know, 4 weeks into the NFL season, so... because of all those things that are happening, I think the NHL season is getting ready to start too. If I saw
7: it already has, yeah.
8: Yeah. So, you know, because all those things are happening, you know, this is one of those moments in the year when everything is going on in all professional sports, plus college sports and everything else. And yeah, we are deep in. And as you said, you know, I think we know what each team has to offer at this point. And now it's just a matter of, you know, setting the plate for either, you know, who's going to win the league championships and where you're going to stand going into the playoffs in a few weeks.
7: Matchups we will look at tonight. Canton, McKinley at Lake. That is our Freshmark Sugardale radio game of the night. Green at Louisville tonight. That should be a really good one between the Bulldogs and the Leopards. Glen Oak travels to Jackson tonight to take on the 5-2 Bears, who try to stay perfect within the Federal League, knowing that McKinley is on the

0: Also, Warren JFK at Canton Central Catholic, 2-4-3 teams will do battle there. Alliance has a trajectory going up, up, and up even more. The Aviators, you could say, are truly soaring at this point in the year as they are 4-3, 1-6 within, or 1-6. Coventry is who they go to tonight. But Cash Brisker coming off of a truly special week last week. Their quarterback, Carrollton and Marlington meet. That is within the EBC as well. And both those teams just trying to get headed in the right direction. Marlington almost upset Salem last week. We'll kind of recap a bit of that and what happened there. West Branch goes to Minerva tonight. See if the Warriors of West Branch can continue their dominance within the EBC. East Canton and Strasburg have a big one within the IVC tonight. And I say that simply because next week, Newcomerstown goes to East Canton. Could be a big game in Osnaburg Township to the point to where the IVC North could potentially be on the line there. So we'll keep an eye out on that. Malvern is at Buckeye Trail tonight. One of those two teams looking to get on the right track towards a better season. It's Ridgewood at Sandy Valley. Sandy hung tough last week with Garaway for a few quarters. We'll see if they can do the same with Ridgewood tonight. Claymont at Tuskegee Valley. Claymont continues their dominance. They are 7-0. It is St. Thomas Aquinas at Letonia, battle of 2-5 teams. Canton South still looking for their first win as they travel to take on the flock of Fairless tonight in Navarre. Northwest coming off of their first loss of the year goes to Tuslaw. Triway and Manchester have a big game within the Pac-7. And that takes us through the end of our slate of games in Week 8. George, I said I had a surprise for you here in the first segment, and you have no idea what's coming now, but I decided one day this week to go to the old OHSA website and try to figure out the state champions by division in years ending with six. So 50 years ago, 1976, 40 years ago, 1986, 30 years ago, 1996, 20 years ago, 2006, and 10 years ago, 2016. 1976, the three division winners that year, because there were only three divisions, were Moeller, Elyria Catholic, and West Jefferson. Moeller, of course, coached by?
1: Jerry Faust.
0: Jerry Faust, that is correct. 1986, Fairfield won the big boy division.
1: I remember that.
0: Purcell Marion won in D2. Actually, Hoover made a deep run that year.
1: They did.
0: And they were in the cusp of...
1: You know it was from Purcell.
0: Do I?
1: Roger Staubach.
0: Okay, interesting. Did not know that. Cape won Division III. Remember old Cape?
1: I do.
0: I think it was the Cincinnati...
1: Academy of Physical Education.
0: That's right. Cape was the winner of D3 that year. Bishop Hartley won D4. And D5 went to the great J.D. Graham...
1: Newark Catholic.
0: 1996, it was Lima Senior. They won Division One.
1: And Maslin, I believe, beat them that year during the regular season.
0: I think they did.
1: I think it was their only loss.
0: Fostoria won D2, and they beat Buchtel to do so. Benedictine won D3. Germantown Valley View won D4. Marion Pleasant won D5. And some guys by the name of Dennis Robbins and Chucky Moore helped propel Mogador to a D6 win over
1: St. Henry
0: in arguably the greatest state championship game of all time.
1: Yeah, I think 61-58.
0: It was.
1: Yeah.
0: 2006, starting to get closer in our time. Hilliard Davidson outmatched Mentor. Mentor beat McKinley that year in the state semifinal at Maslin. If you remember, Bart Tansky made a great drive to seal the game
1: that.
0: For the Cardinals. But then the next week,
1: they
0: play Hilliard Davidson up here at then Fawcett Stadium and lose. Piqua won Division II. They were a winner. I believe Brandon Sain, who went on to Ohio State, played on that team. Division III, Steubenville outlasts Archbishop Alter in a game that they were led by their quarterback, who's now a potential future CFL Hall of Famer.
1: Yeah, Zach Kolaris.
0: That's right. Mooney was the D4 champion. St. Henry was D5, and Marion Local had just started their run of dominance that they have been on. Then it takes us to 2016, just 10 years ago. St. Xavier and D1.

0: 1. LaSalle in D2 defeated Perry 14-7.
1: Remember that.
0: A really good game. Hoban won D3. They defeated, I believe, Troutwood Madison. D4 was Hartley. D5, that was the year that T. Roop and Jack Murphy became household names on West Tusk. Maria Stein, Marion Local, won D6.
1: Again.
0: And Warren JFK won D7.
1: That's an interesting history to see, what teams were doing what in certain decades. That's really interesting.
0: It is. I thought you would find that interesting.
1: Yeah,
0: I was,
1: yeah, I do.
0: One day I was just sitting there and I was like, you know what? I'm curious because I went back to 1976 because you got to keep in mind 1976 in Canton, that's a big year for sports because that's the year that the consolidation, the first consolidation of Lincoln and Lehman being absorbed by McKinley and Timken takes place.
1: Right.
0: So then there's a little bit of bad blood in the air right after that. But then the next year, McKinley in 1977 plays in the state final. They fall to Moeller.
1: Cincinnati Moeller 14-2.
0: That's right.
1: At the Rubber Bowl.
0: Yeah.
1: A really cold night. I didn't make it to the game.
0: Did you listen on WHBC?
1: I think I did, yeah. I remember that, because my dad, your papu, went to the game, and I remember it was a really, really cold night.
0: Well, and then just 4 years later, they, of course, meet Moeller, led by Barry Larkin.
1: At the Rubber Bowl.
0: Again.
1: Yeah, beat him 13-0.
0: Did you go to that game?
1: I did.
0: Okay.
1: I did. There was about 23,000 at the Rubber Bowl. That was a Saturday afternoon game, and McKinley just dominated defensively. They were one of the best high school defenses that I've ever seen. To this day, that was an amazing defense that McKinley had that year.
0: Well, and people forget, people talk about the great years of yesteryear, meaning the 30s and 40s and the history of McKinley and Maslin back then, but you could argue the 80s and 90s were two of the best decades for this county.
1: Yeah.
0: Lake was the team of the 90s. They never got a state title.
1: Right.
0: McKinley, of course, won two.
1: Right.
0: Lake never was fortunate enough to get one. Maslin was close so many times in the 90s.
1: Yes.
0: And then in the 80s, Hoover was close a couple times with Ed Glass. Right. St. Thomas Aquinas won a title.
1: Yeah.
0: Of course, Central won their title in 1988.
1: Yeah.
0: And then McKinley was a winner in 1981 as well. So those two decades. I was going down memory lane this weekend.
1: No, it's fascinating. It really, really is. You know, I think in everything history-wise, there's always sort of a recency bias, and sometimes people don't look back to see the genesis of, any football at any level, whether it's pro level, high school level, or collegiate level. And I think it's fun to do that, to see the genesis of the game, moving forward. And, there's so many great names that have been associated with Ohio high school football on a statewide basis that it's always interesting, to delve into that, to see, who played for who and when. It's really amazing what a hotbed. We always talk about Ohio being a hotbed, but it really truly is. It's one of the great high school football states in the country, if not the greatest.
0: Yeah, you can argue
1: that.
0: And
1: I would argue that it is.
0: What I think is interesting about this is that there's not a lot of repeat winners.
1: No,
0: in this,
1: no.
0: If
1: you look at it over decades, it's interesting to see. Like obviously Moeller dominated that era of the 70s when Jerry Fowles was there. They were the team to beat for a while. But, you've gone through that in every, decade. Look back to the Paul Brown years at Masson. You look at the 50s and, Wade Watts and McKinley, and Masson continued. 60s early on was Masson, then Upper Arlington came along. Obviously the 70s, and you think of Moeller. So, you go each decade. It's almost like teams of the decade in pro football.
0: 90s was the advent of bringing Chuck Kyle to St. Ignatius.
1: Yeah, so then you started all that run with them. Then you look at the Hoban run recently. They're just one team after another. And then, Newer Catholic, the run they had. Obviously, we're still in the midst of, the Marion Stein Local run. So, it just goes on and on.
0: It's incredible. It really is when you break it down. And what's, I think, even more incredible about that was when looking that up in the years of sixes, there was only one local state championship in those years, and it was Central Catholic 10 years ago, which coincidentally it was not the last, but it was one of the last for this county. Maslin, of course, just a few years ago finally got the monkey off of their back.
1: They did.
0: Defeating Hoban 7-2 in a game, but it really I think what the purpose of the exercise is just

0: to show how difficult it is to sustain success and be great for so long. 10 years ago when Perry got there and lost to LaSalle, that was their second year in a row getting there.
1: Right.
0: Since 2020 now, Perry has not had a winning season.
1: Yeah. Yeah.
0: So it's very difficult. We were talking about Central coming over here. They have a big one with Warren JFK tonight. Yeah. And, you know, there's excitement back over there,
1: there is at CCC.
0: But it's one of those things that it's like you have to be so fortunate every year. I thought it was interesting. I was talking to Spencer Leno for this game tonight, and I kind of laughed on the phone with him because I said, everybody thinks this is easy, don't they?
1: Yeah.
0: And he said, yeah, a lot of people do. And I said, but it's not. He said, no. It never is. It's never easy, you know, and that's just, it's fascinating to me.
1: Well, I think people come in with a lot of preconceptions and not always correct preconceptions. And I think that's why, you know, just your general football public thinks the way they do about things. You know, it's always interesting to look at social media and see the comments people make because you just, you know, you sort of have to, you know, wade through it a little bit because, you know, everybody comes with certain preconceptions, certain prejudices, and, you know what I'm talking about.
0: Well, and it's interesting because you start breaking down some of these matchups here tonight, and you start first looking at McKinley and Lake, and, you know, I think what's interesting about this matchup every year is that just like so many of the other teams in the Federal League, I would put Perry into this category, I would put Hoover into this category, and I would put Green into this category. You have teams that, you know, work so hard every year to punch above their weight.
1: Right.
0: And every year, Dan DeGeorge, since his early start there where he was trying to figure out who he was after coming out of the shadow of a legend in Jeff Durbin, he's, over the last 10 years, he's taken a program that was 5-5 when he first started, and now they're 7-3, 8-2. They're always competitive towards the end of the year, and I just think it's so interesting watching Lake every year. If there's been a team that has beaten McKinley more times than others, it's Lake.
1: Yeah.
0: Because the Lake kids, for some reason, and I can't understand it, and no one can, but despite being outmatched, they are never afraid going against McKinley. No matter the year, they're always ready for that battle.
1: Yeah, they are. They are. You know, McKinley, too, comes into this game on a real roll. I mean, they've won 10 straight Federal League games. They've actually beat Lake 11 straight times. But you're right. Lake always gives them a good team and does pull the upset once in a while, probably as often as any team in the Federal League. I think it's really interesting that a common thread that I hear when I listen to the huddle every week with you and Kenny is when you have the Federal League coaches on and you talk about the difficulty of the Federal League meat grinder, one thing that all the coaches seem to say is all the teams in the Federal League are well coached.
0: Yep.
1: And, you know, that is very true of McKinley with Renzi Parnell and definitely true with Lake and Dan DeGeorge. They get the most out of their kids, and you can say that about every program in the Federal League. There's not a coach in that league that doesn't do a fantastic job of coaching the X's and O's, of also coaching the off-the-field things also, the culture and everything else. It is just a very well-coached league.
0: Well, and speaking of dominance defensively, McKinley's defense has been outstanding.
1: They have.
0: Thus far this year, allowing just 50 points. And anyone who's seen them on that side of the ball knows that, you know, we talked about it. The game that we saw them against Green in just a few weeks ago, they had only one down lineman.
1: Yeah.
0: They were basically just telling their guys, like, fly to where the ball is.
1: Yeah.
0: And they were. They were so quick to get to the ball. They took away their kids having to be in a three-point stance, which made them even quicker in those moments. And they're so fast and so big that they were able to come away with that. But I thought it was interesting. Last week they beat Hoover, and Coach Brian Baum said that if they had capitalized on a couple of opportunities that could have been a different game. I think that's going to be the case for Lake tonight. They're going to have opportunities. They need to take advantage of them. You can't let McKinley get the ball in a situation where you've come away with no points. You basically have to be perfect.
1: You do, and that's just what I was going to say, is that with McKinley playing at the level that they are right now, you almost have to be perfect, and you have to take advantage of everything, minimize your errors, take advantage of errors if McKinley makes them, and take advantage of opportunities. You know, we often talk in games about teams are moving the ball, but they're not finishing. You know, those are the keys, and, you know, in a game like this with Lake, as you said, as they normally do, punching up. And, you know, we talk about McKinley's defense. you know, we can't forget that McKinley's also loaded on offense this year. You know, you've got Kylan West, who just over the last four games has 712 yards rushing and 15 total touchdowns. You have Darius Hill, who's had three straight 100-yard receiving game and became McKinley's, this is amazing to me, all-time career reception leader with 109 receptions. That's amazing to me when you think of all the good receivers that McKinley's had over the years. And then, you know, their quarterback, Braylon Crook, is just, you know, playing at a high level of efficiency, you know, 1,311 yards and only two interceptions. You know, his quarterback rating has to be through the roof because, you know, he's had games where he's only had a couple of incompletions here and there. I mean, he's just playing at a very high level.
0: Lake, of course, has been led by Ty DeGeorge, who's done everything for them this year, 992 total yards, 15 touchdowns. It starts, ends, begins, everything with him. I mean, he is the guy when they are on the field on both sides of the ball. And again, the key with them is always Coach Viscount always seems to have a defensive strategy to try to limit the other team from doing what they want to do. But I think with McKinley's speed, teams are being put on their side and have no idea how to get back from that.
1: No. And it's interesting you mentioned Ty DeGeorge. We talk about Ty every week. And I thought it was really interesting last week when you interviewed Jay Rohr about the game last week when Jackson beat Lake last week. The one player that he mentioned on Lake and just was amazed by him, and everybody says that same thing, is Ty DeGeorge.
0: Green goes to Louisville tonight. Louisville might be the feel-good story of the year in the county with what Jake Atkins has done. Of course, they hired a different coach a couple months back. They were kind of in a situation of wondering who the next coach would be. They found a Louisville guy in Jake Atkins. They were able to get him into the job. And George, they've dealt with injuries. Their running back Lucas Neff has dealt with some bad limbs this year. Cody Zahler has been put into a position where he's had to run more than he has passed when everyone says he has a dynamite arm. And somehow, some way, Louisville is 5-2, and their one loss that they had to Hoover in one of their two losses, they led at the half. They could very easily be 6-1, and I know we talk about it with them every week, but as much skill as they have, it's their line.
1: It is. That's just what I was going to say. I think the thing that has allowed Louisville to be the feel-good story this week is that massive line. You know, I mean, you see their stats. I mean, you know, obviously they like to run the ball, but think about it, 1,524 yards rushing for the team in 7 weeks. They're averaging over 200 yards on the ground every week. And when you do that, it's because that line is dominating the line of scrimmage.
0: Yeah, last week a really nice win for them against Canfield, where they came back and they were able to get the job done there. And again, Lucas Neff and Cody Zahler, even that defense tonight, going to have to watch. Chase Herbert, very capable of making plays with great targets like Aiden Rice and Reed Libertor. All-time series is Green leading it 4-3. Also watch for Louisville's dominant kicker, Parker Dom. All right, we have a lot of matchups to look at when we come back. No more history lessons, just straight to the book of what's coming up tonight in Week 8 in Starr County.
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8: 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Schumer, 95. Bernie Sanders, 92. 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
0: That's right, it's the All Care Stadium Show, and it's week 8 of high school football here in Starr County. We're live at Wakefield Stadium tonight, home of the Perry Panthers, as the stream game tonight, the Friends and Family Credit Union stream game, has Hoover on the road at Perry this evening. Our Allman All Care, Allman Health Systems YouTube game is Glen Oak at Jackson, and then tonight our radio game, Fresh Mark Sugardale radio game, features McKinley going to Lake George. We covered a couple matchups before we left. Up next, Glen Oak at Jackson tonight. You know, we've said it the past couple weeks, and it bears repeating, but it bears repeating, if you will, that the Bears, I'm just that good, George, are pretty good offensively, and they've started to get some really nice efforts defensively as well. What's really most impressive about them is that they just seem to have so many weapons, so capable of making big plays whenever they need them.
1: Yeah, yeah. On the four-game winning streak, one of only two remaining undefeated teams in Federal League play. We know who the other one is. We just talked about them, McKinley, averaging over 30 points a game. And, you know, they have a very efficient quarterback in Carter Mulliman, with almost 1,500 yards passing and 11 touchdowns. Plus, he can use his feet. He also has 8 rushing touchdowns. Obviously, Chase Maurer, he's been over 100 yards rushing in all 7 games they've played this year. You know, if McKinley's on a roll right now with the 4-game winning streak, Jackson is also on a roll, and it's setting up a collision course with these two teams here in a few weeks.
0: Well, and they have a pair of just headhunters defensively.
1: Yes, they do.
0: I remember back, it's probably like 20 years ago, but McKinley got a kid that transferred in from Central who was great there. His name was George Tabron, and he was known as being like a headhunting linebacker. Everyone was like, this kid hits. Like,
1: yes,
0: that's what he does.
1: Yes.
0: And Jackson's two guys of Reese Myers and Luke Maison, they are what I would define as headhunting linebackers. They go out, and even though Myers is on the defensive end, these boys go out and they hit you. That's what they do. They play the old guts football that used to be from that old Jerry Lewis.
1: That's my boy.
0: Yeah, Dean Martin.
1: Yeah, you have to play guts football.
0: The only really...
1: You just made a Martin Lewis reference, and that's usually my reference.
0: I know. I take these from you. You've taught me too well, George.
1: People hear Martin Lewis and wonder, who is Martin and Lewis?
0: No, they know who I'm talking about.
1: Yeah, I think
0: talking
1: so.
0: Talking about Curtis Martin and Mercedes Lewis. Former NFL players.
1: Dean and Jerry.
0: That's right. If you don't know, look it up.
1: Look it up.
0: Quarterback Jamel Hall. I want to give the kid credit. He's young. He's a sophomore.
1: Yeah.
0: He's going to get better. It's unfortunate. Kadren Saunders is probably having the best year of any wide receiver in the area. I really hope he's a kid that makes All County at the end of the year, because I think he greatly deserves it for the year he's having. It's just year one for Coach Dennison, and 1 year isn't enough time.
1: Well, and I feel that if there's a dangerous team in the Fed, it's Glen Oak, because they do have talent, and they just, you know, are trying to get it together at this point. And, you know, as you said, you know, Coach Dennison's first year there. You know, one of the things I think that Jackson needs to avoid is, with the two big games coming up, the Week 9 game against McKinley for the Fed, and then obviously McKinley having the big game with, you know, Maslin to finish the year. Jackson needs to avoid
0: the trap.
1: Yes, yeah. And I think that's the key tonight, is this is a Glen Oak team that has talent and it can be dangerous. You know, we saw them. They can move the ball up and down the field. They just sometimes can't finish,
17: yep.
1: You know. So I think that's an interesting aspect of the game. I still expect Jackson to come out on top, but, you know, Jackson has to be wary and focus on this. I think Coach Rohr was saying that last week on the huddle. You got to focus on this week. And I'm sure that Jackson will, and I'm sure he'll have them focused.
0: Hoover is at Perry tonight. That is our stream game. The Vikings 4-3, the Panthers 2-5. Hoover led by their outstanding quarterback in Nolan Bonner, and on the other side, Perry led by their outstanding.

0: inning running back in Jonathan Lemon. Something is going to give tonight because these two are, without a question, probably the two marquee players on the field tonight. I think the real question becomes, George, can Perry finally eke out a close game, or is Hoover going to set the table for a late season run, knowing that Jackson is coming in a couple weeks and they want to try to fend for the playoffs at the end of the year?
1: Yeah, I think that is the key tonight. Obviously, Jackson gave up 62 points last week to a very,
0: You mean Perry did.
1: What did I say?
0: You said Jackson.
1: Yeah, I'm sorry. I was still thinking about Jackson. Perry gave up 62 points last week to, as Coach Lino said, a very, very good...
0: said it's the best Fitch team he's seen in his years coaching.
1: Yeah. And this is, you know, as strong a year as this is for Stark County football, you know, since I'm over there on Tuesdays, I also have been following Mahoney County football this year. It's a strong year for Mahoney County football, too. You've got a lot of good teams over there, you know, with Gerard, Ursuline, Fitch. You know, there's just a number of good teams over that way. And they play football like we play football here in Stark County. You know, it's physical and it's talent, and there's really a lot of good coaching over there. But, yeah, you know, Jonathan Lemon is what makes Perry go. I think what Perry has sort of struggled with all year is trying to find that diversity on their offense. You know, they run the ball, and then they run the ball some more. They don't pass the ball out, which is typical of Perry. But they are, I think, a tad one-dimensional because they have Jonathan Lemon, and he is their big weapon. Whereas I think Hoover is a little bit more diversified. You know, they have, you know, Nolan Bonner, but they also, you know, have a solid, you know, running game. With Michael Lamlin, they're a good twosome there. You know, plus Nolan can, you know, chuck the ball around. He's thrown for four touchdown passes, and he's got a nice stable of receivers. So I think that's going to be the key. I think, too, that Hoover has maybe worked past a little bit the fact that they were getting off to slow starts, but then they were finishing strong. Their last couple of victories, they seem like they played well throughout the game.
0: Hoover's junior linebacker, the Mike linebacker, Justin Oster, also drew the attention of his head coach in Brian Baum, saying that he wants to see the kid become an All-Ohioan as a senior going into next year. But as a junior, he's putting together a great year. Moving along, Cornerstone Christian at Maslin tonight. Obviously, the focus huge on this game. As we mentioned earlier, just Storm Knight and Azan Baycoat are the two kids that Cornerstone boasts that come in with multiple major college offers. Jay Storm, great name, by the way, going to Texas A&M, and Azan Baycoat, also incredible name, going to Arizona. So they have some guys, they have some dudes, but that's of the week for Maslin. Unfortunately, they've had their focus shifted to off the field issues with what's going on with the Feaster brothers and the legal case, and obviously it was ruled today that they will be ineligible for the second half of the year, but I heard they appealed that, so I don't want to dive too deep into that. But from a legal standpoint, kind of tell us.
1: Yeah. I mean, obviously, there's a right
0: because to... Because you were an ex-lawyer, by the way.
1: Yeah, there's a right to appeal, and Lee Plakas, his firm, who was representing the Feasters and the other players, they filed an appeal with the Court of Appeals hours after the decision was released. So stay tuned.
0: Yeah, what does that mean exactly for them? I mean, they just now go into the appeal process?
1: Yeah, they go into the appeal process. You have so many days to, you know, to file your briefs and everything else, and then there normally is a hearing before an appellate judge. They may ask for an accelerated schedule on that, you know, because of what's going on. As I said, it's going to be interesting. I haven't seen from any of the news sources, and I haven't seen actual documents, so I don't know what else is involved in the appeal and what they've asked for. It's early on because you actually file your notice of appeal and other things, so it's a little premature at this point to comment.
0: Absolutely. Good way to say it. Obviously, that is... square one Tigers going tonight, but we know Nate Moore, we know his pedigree, we know the type of coach he is, we know how he prepares his guys, and by the end of the night, this should be a footnote for them on what should be a night where they play against a really, really good football team. Luckily for them, Gary Yeager, Michael Walker, Davier Adams, and Deshaun Williams all were given the okay to play this year, which is a good sign for them. But it really comes down to with Maslin, they play against talented teams every week. And I think what it comes down to with them is that if they're healthy and they have the crowd behind them, they're just a really tough out at home.
1: Yeah, you know, let's not kid ourselves. This is a good Massillon team with the team that they're going to put on the field tonight.
0: Yeah.
1: So, you know, let's not kid ourselves on that. This is still a very, very talented

0: talented Maslin team. And obviously, I'm sure Coach Moore, being the coach that he is going to have them focused on this game and try to keep the things off the field, off the field.
1: Well, and I know from looking at social media, too, because there is a large contingent of Tiger fans that are my friends. I know that they are strongly making their way to Paul Brown Tiger Stadium tonight, and I'm sure that atmosphere is going to be a bit of a different one.
0: Yeah, I'm sure they want to support the team tonight through this situation and any distractions.
1: And the worst thing for a team that's driving all the way or flying all the way from Texas is to come here and play Maslin. The second worst thing is to come here and play an angry Maslin. And
0: yes.
1: Unfortunately for them,
0: yes.
1: They're coming and they're playing an angry Maslin.
0: I believe that's true.
1: So, Warren JFK at Central. This is happening right up the road tonight over at Kleinfelter Field. Should be a really, really good one. Speaking of a team from the Trumbull, Mahoning County area, Warren JFK, team that we mentioned earlier, they won a state title 10 years ago. They are a perennial power in that area and a really, really good team year in and year out. But George Central, just like Louisville, I think the feel-good story, I would argue Central is the secondary feel-good story of the year thus far with a lot of talent. And they have just really, really had a great year.
0: Yeah, Trucker's done a really nice job of bringing this team along and developing this year. They've won their last three straight. Their last three-game winning streak was in 2023. And during that streak, they've outscored their opponents 122-35, scored 49 last week alone against, I believe, Coventry,
1: mm-hmm.
0: And recorded their first shutout of the year. Obviously, their quarterback is what makes the team going, Brock Berkwin. 9 rushing touchdowns, 8 passing touchdowns. And as you said, you know, JFK, a perennial small school power, again, from the Mahoning Valley area. And they also are on a 3-game winning streak. They beat unbeaten Columbia last week. Don't know that much about Columbia, not a part of the state that we follow. But nonetheless, you have two teams on a 3-game winning streak, and something's got to give.
1: Absolutely. Also watch for Carter Kimpetti tonight. Kenny Stroud for Canton Central Catholic as well. I know Chad Miner, the father of Will Miner, who was on the basketball team, and Chad, of course, was a baller back in his day as well. He told me to stop by, he told us both to stop by tonight to his tailgate, and I said, Chad, I said, can't do it. I said, I would love to. I said, a brat and a beer sounds really, really good before the game, but I got to do the stadium show.
0: That's right.
1: I can't make it over there. So if you want to, I know they're having a tailgate over there by the baseball field. But that should be a really good game tonight. And obviously Central with a lot ahead of them, too, because their playoff spot not completely secured. So tonight, they're not going to get a ton of points from a D7 win. Next week is the week they really have to focus on. They go to Triway before ending the year with Aquinas. Should they win those three, they could host a playoff game. Everything is in front of them.
0: Yes, it is. It is. It is. And, you know, because, you know, Central spends a lot of the season playing up and punching up, usually they're a team that, even if they finish the year, say, 5-5, 6-4, they are going to be a dangerous playoff team in their division.
1: All right, next matchup, the team that opened eyes last week with a tremendous win over Warren Howland, just an absolute dominant show on the ground last week that the Aviators had in a win. And George, they have a two-headed monster forming in the backfield, with one being Trevin Wilkes and the other being the Money Man. That's what his grandma calls him.
0: It is.
1: Cash Brisker. He's the Money Man.
0: I like that. Cash Money.
1: That's right. He is. He's known as Cash Money. He's known as Money. And then his grandma calls him the Money Man. And last week, 259 yards, 3 touchdowns. Plus, he had 3 tackles, an interception defensively. Threw for, I think, 59 yards as well. Completed 6 passes. That's a pretty good day at the office.
0: Yeah. You know, all year we've talked about the fact that, you know, Alliance had to find a replacement for J.R. Jackson, their great player of the year last year. Well, I think they found it the last 3 weeks with Cash Brisker, and you're right, also with Trevor Wilkes. You know, what a two-headed monster, as you just said. Between the two of them, over 1,700 rushing yards and 19 touchdowns. So I think Coach Goodman has found his offense now. And here's another team that has won 3 straight since Cash Brisker is quarterback. So this is another team, you know, on the uptick. And, you know, another of our feel-good stories tonight. Maybe that's the theme tonight, is feel-good stories, because there's a lot of them.
1: Well, and keep in mind, too, next week they have West Branch,

0: still a chance with a win that they could potentially be in a spot to share the EBC. And I only say that because in Week 10, West Branch will play Salem.
1: Yes.
0: And there's no guarantees of who will win that. But Alliance, again, could have their destiny in front of them, which is winning the EBC.
1: Well, and let's not forget West Branch, who at times seems unbeatable in that league, did get upset a couple weeks ago.
0: Yeah, by Canfield.
1: Yeah, and, you know, you look, obviously, we've said this before, too. You look at Canfield's record. Canfield is always a strong program. They've suffered some injuries this year, but, you know, you saw last week in the close game with Louisville that they were up at times in that game, that, you know, Canfield is a good program, and, you know, they were able to pull the upset of West Branch. So West Branch is beatable. You know, it's not like they're coming in to that game next week undefeated, because, you know, we fully expect Coventry, obviously having a difficult year this year at 1-6, lost badly last week to Central Catholic. So, you know, we're expecting the Alliance to move on to 5-3 tonight. So it is setting that up.
0: It is setting up a big game next week, another game that we could have our eye on next week going into Week 9 at West Branch. Carrollton is at Marlington, talking about near feel-good stories last week. Marlington fell in overtime to Salem, who was unbeaten, 36-29. They were on the cusp of upsetting the Quakers on the road. Came up just short. It was a wild finish in that game, too. Marlington scored. I was listening to highlights from another broadcast that did it, and apparently one of the kids maybe from Marlington threw their helmet after the game, a la Dwayne Rudd, so they had to kick a field goal from further out than what it was before. It was just a very weird, weird situation. Nonetheless, though, Coach Cardinal went to overtime with his boys against Ron Johnson. Ultimately, the experience that Salem has, the winning culture they have this year, was enough for them to win that game and go to 7-0. But the one thing I will say about Coach Cardinal with this game is showing progress that those kids are starting to slowly buy into the system, because they are still a very young team.
1: Yes, they are. They are. And, you know, this is a winnable game. Carrollton, normally a bit of a power in that league, is again, a team that's struggling this year, 1-6.
0: All right, moving on to our next matchup. West Branch is at Minerva tonight. West Branch, a team we just spoke about, who has been unstoppable at times this year, falling to Canfield a few weeks ago. They proved that they were human for the first time. And tonight, Minerva, George, they're getting some help back in a big way, a guy that they've needed for a couple weeks. And, I believe he provided a boost last week as well, but they've got the Kirkpatrick show back in full this week against West Branch.
1: Yeah, the head of team Kirkpatrick is back, and I'm sure Zach Slates is happy that he's going to be at full strength with his, fine All-Ohio running back to play what is, you know, arguably their toughest opponent in that league. And obviously West Branch led by Grady Hurst, the YSU recruit, just 23 yards short of 1,500 yards passing this year with 10 touchdowns. And he also has added 695 yards rushing and, just another 15 touchdowns.
0: Seems like YSU has a theme of guys they go after. The quarterback they have now in Bo Brungard, a runner and a thrower.
1: Yeah.
0: He's arguably the best in Division 1A, and then you get a kid like this in there, and that FBS school, or is it FCS, football championship division, they should be set for a number of years. West Branch, get this stat, they have outscored Minerva 373-26 in the games since 2019, when Minerva upset West Branch. So West Branch has owned this rivalry since that point, and clearly they took that loss to heart all those years ago.
1: Yeah, you know, Coach Slates has done a great job bringing Minerva back and developing the culture. I don't know, though, if he's had what you would call that signature win. If they were to pull this, which would be an upset, you know, let's be fair, this would be a real signature win for them. And with them having, you know, Kirkpatrick back, you know, using that wing tee offense, which is sometimes, you know, hard to defend, you know, it's an interesting matchup here with, you know, the wide open offense that West Branch plays versus the, you know, grinded out wing tee that Minerva plays. That's maybe one of the more interesting matchups tonight.
0: Next matchup, East Canton at Strasburg tonight. I think this is the most interesting matchup that not a lot of people are going to talk about.
1: Yes.
0: Battle of 5-2 teams. East Canton is undefeated within the IVC North. They need a win at this point to keep pace within the IBC North, which is huge for them. And Strasburg going to be tough tonight with a really good quarterback. And it's a battle of two experienced coaches, John Spider Miller and Strasburg's Jim Morris, both guys that have been around for a very long time. Strasburg finally got things on the right track last year after struggling for years, George. They finally got things on the right track in recent years.
1: Yes, they have. They have. You know, it's interesting because we've said almost every matchup tonight is an interesting matchup, and it really is an interesting week in week eight. There's just a lot of interesting matchups up there, and as you said, you know, this is definitely one of them. Obviously, East Canton with a win would put themselves in a position for yet another 8-2 season. We can't talk enough about the job, you know, Spider Miller did last year with some record achievements by the Hornets last year, and they're headed in the right direction this year. We've said before they start off a little slow this year. He said they had to sort of work their way through and, you know, get the attitude right in game one. But, they have won five of their last six games, and they're on a roll. And, having to go on the road to Strasburg, too, it's never easy to go on the road. I've seen the Strasburg Stadium, used to be in that area every Tuesday, and it's a really nice setting for a high school football game.
0: Strasburg won in 23 and 24 last year. East Canton won 14-3. East Canton led by their outstanding running back Colby Schrader. Gub Schrader, as he's known, has rushed for 1,200 yards.
1: Gub.
0: In seven games. He has been amazing this year.
1: I wonder what the genesis of that is.
0: Colby Schrader. You know, we tried to ask Coach, and he really didn't give us a...
1: No, he did. That's right. I remember you guys did ask him on the huddle.
0: Super straight answer.
1: He just said that he's known as Gub.
0: He's a Gubby kind of guy.
1: It's interesting.
0: Malvern at Buckeye Trail tonight. Obviously a matchup that we'll keep an eye on. Malvern had a bit of a struggle of a season. Buckeye Trail certainly having a struggle 0-7, so we'll keep an eye on that. Ridgewood is at Sandy Valley tonight. Sandy Valley, I know that the matchup from last week shows a big blowout in favor of Garaway for the win, but it was closer than that. Sandy was very competitive. We're going to talk about Sandy a bit when we come back, because even though the record shows 1-6, I think there's been a lot of growth at some key positions this year, and we'll talk about those things and a little bit more. It's the All Care Stadium Show, and it continues from Perry after these messages.
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4: 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Schumer, 95%. Bernie Sanders, 92%. 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And Sherrod Brown will fall in line. 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
16: Your AccuWeather forecast. Tonight will be partly cloudy with a low of 52. Tomorrow will be pleasant with sunshine filtering through high clouds, reaching a high of 72. Tomorrow night, expect rain from tropical rainstorm Isaias arriving late. Until then, the evening will be mostly cloudy with a low of 56. Sunday will bring rain from tropical rainstorm Isaias with a high of 66. With the AccuWeather forecast, I'm meteorologist Jason Caterina for News Talk 1480 WHBC.
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15: Another night of football ahead of us here in Stark County, and it is the Alt Care Stadium Show, the final hour of the Alt Care Stadium Show, leading you up to kickoffs tonight between all of our key matchups in Stark County, and then following that on the scoreboard show afterwards, presented by Progressive Chevy and Progressive Chrysler, Dodge, Jeep, and Ram. Brian, have all of the grid scores from the night of action here in Stark County. All right, we mentioned it. We're going to talk about Sandy Valley when we get back. George, I want to talk about them because even though they're 1-6, I've really, really been impressed with the work that Liam Fetty has put in this year just as a sophomore. He's very young, or is he a junior this year? I think he's a sophomore, but either way, he's just had a really, really great year. He's really, really excelled. He's grown a lot as a football player this year, and I think they've got their kid for the future.
18: I think they do too. You know, we've said before that he fits the mold of the, Sandy Valley quarterback of the recent past. He's had almost 1,200 yards passing, 11 touchdowns. He's also had 8 interceptions, which is, I think, part of the growth process with him is that, and I think sometimes he's put into situations, too, that since Sandy has sometimes been playing from behind, sometimes you're going to try to force things to make things happen. But, as an underclassman, he is showing a lot of growth, and, he is going to be a good one, you know, for Sandy Valley down the road, and he is already, you know, showing that right now. He's also, amazingly, we've been talking about dual-threat quarterbacks. He's also leading Sandy in rushing. That seems to be the mold of what's, you know, coming up. It has been for a number of years, but, you know, that's definitely what you're seeing in quarterbacks. You know, that wasn't so much the case when, you know, I was younger, but it's definitely the mold and has been, you know, for some time. And, you know, I think that is part of what's, you know, changing the game.
15: Who would you say is the best quarterback in the NFL?
18: Oh, still Patrick Mahomes for me.
15: Oh, I would say Josh Allen.
18: Okay, and I'm going to say Mahomes until somebody knocks him off his perch.
15: And if it's Josh Allen, Josh Allen runs as much as he throws.
18: He does. And Mahomes can use his feet, too.
15: He can.
18: You know, and now that they have a running back again this year, they're dangerous.
15: Yeah, model for quarterbacks. It is started at the top level. The second guys like Randall McDaniel and even going back further, yeah. Fran Tarkenton showed you can use your legs as well as your arm. Kids at the lower levels started doing it more and more. And really up till about 10, 15 years ago, younger kids weren't scrambling quite as much.
18: No.
15: But now
18: no.
15: The makeup for a high school quarterback is you have to be able to use your legs.
18: Yeah, I think that's what made, you know, Tarkenton in my era, you know, so unique was that, you know, he used his feet and I talked about recency bias a little bit earlier. I always get upset when I see somebody post on social media, well, greatest NFL quarterbacks of all time, and there's nobody pre-1980s. You know, it seems like everybody forgets about Unitas and Graham and Baugh and Bobby Lane and, you know, that Bart Starr. You know, it's like, well, the quarterback position was just invented, you know, from the 90s forward when the numbers started to inflate.
15: You missed my point of the question of that I was trying to get
18: Which
15: you to
18: is?
15: Say Josh Allen. That
18: yeah, Josh Allen's a great quarterback.
15: That quarterback's,
18: But it's not about that.
15: It's about the fact that high school kids are emulating.
18: If Mahomes is one, Josh Allen is 1A.
15: It's about the fact that high school kids are emulating these
18: they are.
15: Guys.
18: Yeah, that's, they are. There's no question.
15: That was the point of my discussion.
18: Yeah, they are. Just like my generation, everybody was emulating Joe Namath.
15: Gosh,
18: but we didn't go out and injure our knees, but, you know, we were emulating him.
15: Gosh, you give an old head a chance to talk football, and he just goes off. I mean, just crazy. St. Thomas Aquinas tonight at Laetona. I know you've got something to tell me about Laetona probably as well because you've spent time out there.
18: I do.
15: St. Thomas, though, they started 2-2. They've been in a rough patch recently, but they finished the season, obviously, with Laetona tonight. Then they have Central to end the year, but they have Coventry sandwiched in that, which could be a very winnable game for them. So chance for them to finish the year strong, and Laetona tonight is a very winnable game as well.
18: It is, most definitely. Laetona just is on a history kick tonight.
15: Go ahead.

0: giving up 41 points, 47 points, and 45 points in their losses. Their defense has let them down.
1: Yeah, they had a very, very promising, you know, for Aquinas, 2-2 start. You know, obviously, Coach Isaiah Robinson trying to build the culture there of winning. You know, this is another one that is winnable for them.
0: Yeah.
1: You know, this is a game I think that could go either way. But then they finish the season with Coventry, which is another winnable game for them. And then they have Kansas Central Catholic at the end, which, you know, I think Central Catholic is going to be heavily favored in that one. But, you know, they have a chance to add a couple of victories here this week and next week. So, interesting to see what Aquinas does over the next couple of weeks. Obviously, it would be a step in the right direction and continue on the start that they had.
0: Speaking of teams that have lost three straight, the Fairless Falcons have lost three straight, whereas Canton South has lost eight straight, dating back to week 10, actually week 11 last year for the Wildcats. They have been on a tough road since late in the season last year, where they were starting to pick things up, and things have not really gotten better. They gave up 62 points to Triway last week. Therese Conley has been their guy this year offensively. He's been outstanding, but him and Brody Beagle alone have not been enough. And I think tonight, really, George, that Fairless is desperately looking for a win to get things back in the right direction.
1: Yeah, most definitely they are. It's been a struggle this year for Canton South. As you said, a continuation of last year. They allowed 62 points to a really good Triway team last week. But, you know, as we've said throughout the season, another dual threat quarterback is what makes Fairless go when they're heading in the right direction. And that's obviously, you know, Mikey Ritterbeck, 14 yards shy of 1,000 passing yards. He's thrown for 12 touchdown passes. Also leaves Fairless with 7 rushing touchdowns. So, again, you know, the mold of the quarterback that we have been talking about here for the last couple of games. But, yeah, this is one where, as you said, Fairless in bad need of a win. Not to say the Canton South isn't, but I believe Fairless is going to get it done tonight in this one.
0: Yeah, and Fairless pushed Manchester right to the end of the game last week, losing by 6. It's been the story for Fairless all year. Close, tight losses with the exception of Claymont. And in just about every game that they have played, they just have not gotten those signature wins. But they have a chance. They finish the year with a tough game next week against Northwest. And then, of course, the Blue Cup battle in week 10, Tuss loss. So chance them for them to try to finish the year on a strong note. Speaking of Tuss Law, they are home tonight to Northwest, who's coming off of their first loss of the year. George, we saw the Indians last week, and we were all three of us, including Coach Garcia, we were all very impressed by what Northwest has to offer. I just felt that Orville did enough throughout the night to make them uncomfortable all throughout the night.
1: Yeah, they did. They really did. You know, I think we were talking about the fact that, you know, we spoke to Coach Benson Kahn during the week, and, you know, we felt that he really did play a sort of Lou Holtz close to the vest, you know, going into this game. Tuss Law is a very talented team. They have a really good quarterback who can also throw and run the ball. They have
0: Orville.
1: Yeah, what did I say?
0: You said Tuss Law.
1: Tuss Law, okay, yeah. No, the Northwest. Orville has a very good quarterback who can move the ball both through the air and with his feet. They've got some really good running backs. And, you know, they sort of had Northwest on their heels the whole game. Northwest did make a nice run in the second half and almost got it done. It was Northwest versus Law. You know, much like the Federal League, the Pac-7 is also a very well-coached league
0: week in
1: and week out. It's another meat grinder. You know, you look at Tuss Law with Coach Brock Dial. We know his history at Dalton. Took them all the way to the state championship game a few years ago. They took an unbeaten Toronto team, not Toronto, Canada, but Toronto, Ohio, to overtime last week. And we were watching that game all night. We thought that Tuss Law was going to pull that one out. You know, they've played really, really well. They're good running back. Gage Fink rushed for 122 yards and 3 touchdowns last week against Toronto, and he leads them with 392 yards and 6 touchdowns. Northwest, though, has not lost to Tuss Law since 2018.
0: That's been a while.
1: A long losing streak for the Tuss Law Mustangs.
0: Tuss Law, their last 4 straight losses have come to teams with a combined record of 23-5. They have not played cupcakes, if you will.
1: No, they played a really difficult schedule.
0: They were 2-1. They are 2-5. Don't let the record fool you.
1: No.
0: They are much better than that record indicates, and that game should be a lot closer than

0: what most would think tonight. Big game within the pack. We're going to preview it, even though neither of the teams are from Stark County, but Tryway and Manchester tonight, this is huge. Tryway has just one loss within the pack. It comes to Northwest. Manchester, after starting the year 0-3, they have reeled off four in a row, including three pack wins, and they have the probably odds-on favorite for the Pac-7 Player of the Year in Phil Parton, George. He is just putting together a mammoth season.
1: Yeah, 1,304 yards, 16 touchdowns, averaging 7.6 yards a carry. And last week alone against Fairless, a good Fairless team, 371 yards rushing, a career high, and three touchdowns. That, to me, is otherworldly at any level. 371 yards rushing. That's an amazing. I saw that number on Saturday morning. I said, oh my God. I mean, 371 yards rushing. I did a double take. I thought, you know, is there a typographical error there somewhere? But it's a perfect three, a perfect seven, and a perfect one. You know where I took that from?
0: Perfect three, perfect seven.
1: Yeah,
0: perfect.
1: One time the old school terrible Tommy Bolt, he was a great PGA player, won a major in the late 50s. He was one of the, he was, let me just put it this way, Tommy had a temper. He won the U.S. Open one year, but at any rate, newspaper recorded him as having a 79, which was wrong, and they said it was a typographical error, and Tommy said, no, there was no typographical error. It was a perfect seven and a perfect nine.
0: Very good.
1: Yeah,
0: gotcha.
1: So at any rate, not as good as your Martin Lewis one, but
0: second year in a row that Phil Parton went for 300 yards, by the way, against Fairless. I thought that was of note. And then Tryway averaging 400 total yards per game, which is pretty impressive. That should be an offensive battle. No, it was not as good as Martin
1: Lewis.
0: No, it wasn't. It was close.
1: I could tell halfway through it was dying.
0: It was. You were just, it's like, you know, I don't know what to do with the Titanic when I'm watching it go down, you know. I mean, I told you there was an iceberg ahead, and you still steered straight into it. Like, I went back in my DeLorean, I ended up on the boat, and I was like, hey, don't drive into that iceberg, and you still did it. So week eight games that obviously are key to highlight tonight, Maslin versus Cornerstone Christian, big matchup tonight, Tryway versus Manchester within the Pac-7, that is a big matchup tonight, our radio game tonight, Freshmark Sugardale, McKinley at Lake, that will be huge because the Bulldogs are trying to stay perfect within the Federal League. Green is at Louisville tonight, a major Division II Region 7 game, and East Canton at Strasburg tonight. A game, of course, that lots of people will have their eye on, especially within the IBC North, knowing that positioning and jockeying for the league title is at place there. Also want to throw into those matchups our game here on the stream tonight, Friends and Family Credit Union stream game, Perry playing host to Hoover, and then, of course, our YouTube game tonight, our Altman Health Systems YouTube game, which features the likes of Jackson hosting Glen Oak. All of those big matchups tonight and all of them worthy of the interest that's going to be surrounding them. I know a lot of people are probably saying, guys, why would you do Jackson Glen Oak? But I'm just going to say this to folks, that Jackson is in a very precarious spot.
1: They are.
0: Their biggest games are the next 2 weeks.
1: They are.
0: And they have the ultimate, ultimate, ultimate trap game tonight.
1: Yeah.
0: A team that's coming in, that's searching for a win with a first-year head coach, with a team that has athletes all over the joint. I mean, that is a game that is served on a silver platter for a night where a team will have a trap game. Do I expect that? Probably not.
1: Probably not.
0: I think Jay's a good coach.
1: Yes.
0: I think Jackson has a ton of talent. I think they'll get the job done. But I think people need to be cognizant tonight that Glen Oak is going to go in with something to prove because, George, they're thinking, let's play spoiler
1: yeah,
0: for some of these
1: exactly.
0: teams.
1: Yeah, exactly. You know, and you're dealing with 17-year-old kids, and I'm sure Coach Rohr has drummed into their head all week and will before the game and will throughout the game that, you know, this is a potential trap game, and, you know, we have to play at our best tonight to win this game. This is a 1-6 Glen Oak team that, you know, can surprise you. So, yeah, you know, they have to be very careful because it's easy for kids to look ahead and say, well, got McKinley next week, got Hoover the week after that. So, yeah, most definitely.
0: As you know, because you coached middle school kids,
1: I did.
0: Coached high school kids.
1: Yeah.
0: And you know, damn well like I do that you can say as many times as you want to.
1: It goes in one ear and out the other ear.
0: To watch it. It's a trap game. It's this. It's that. It doesn't matter.
1: They always look at you and sort of smile like, right, coach. Yeah.
0: I remember when I was coaching, we were looking for our 10th win when I was the Firestone Girls golf coach my first year after not even keeping score the year before these girls did. And we played against a team that we were outmatched against. And at the end of the night, my girls did, and I would openly admit this, they played their worst match of the year. It was a tough night for them. And afterwards, we lost by a stroke. And I remember my senior on the team said, "Coach, that's on me. I'm sorry." And I said, "You know what? It's a learning moment, though, because it goes to show you that in life, you can think you're as prepared as possible for something.
1: Right.
0: And there's always going to be a curveball.
1: There always is a curveball, yeah. Hey, we have to mention probably the biggest sports story in the area, the Guardians.
0: That's right.
1: What are your thoughts?
0: You know, I said this to you earlier, and I'm going to continue to live on this hill that I will die on in this unless they lose tomorrow, and then I'll have a different take. But I really believe that it was a case of that the first two games, I don't believe that the White Sox won those games. I think the Guardians lost those games. The Guardians, from top to bottom as a team, are the better team on paper, and they are the better team when it comes to the capabilities of pitching, when it comes to the capabilities of getting better at bats. They are just a more fundamentally sound baseball team.
1: Yeah.
0: I think ultimately the White Sox downfall is that they are a hammer home runs team or a strikeout team. And in the postseason, I don't think those two things marry well.
1: No.
0: You need to be able to hit for average in the postseason, unless you're the Dodgers and you can pay all of King Midas's gold to get the players that you want.
1: Yeah, it's going to be an unbelievable atmosphere tomorrow at the stadium. You know, they talk about, you know, loud. Cleveland crowds are always, to me, the loudest, and I can't wait to turn that on tomorrow night at 8 o'clock.
0: You'll be able to hear the game right here on 1480 WHBC as well with...
1: I gave you that transition.
0: Tom Hamilton and Jim Rosenhaus on the call. Also, this late note from Coach Scott Garcia, the McKinley tailback, Kylan West, is not playing tonight at Lake. So, McKinley will be without Kylan West this evening at Lake. Throws a new wrinkle into that game. That'll be our Freshmark Sugardale radio game coming up later. Speaking
1: A story to watch.
0: It is. 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We're going to hear from Jay Rohr from Jackson and Dan DeGeorge from the Lake Blue Streaks, who was unaware at the time that Kylan West wouldn't be playing. He's got a different opinion now, and I'm sure that's the case. More of the Altcare Stadium Show after this.
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4: I'm Dr. Petropoulos, and I'm disappointed at how low career politician Amy Acton is willing to sink. 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
2: Welcome back in here to the Alt Care Stadium Show, live from Perry Stadium, Wakefield Stadium, named after the longtime historic great coach that Perry had here for so many years that instilled toughness and a winning culture. And Coach Spencer Leno and the boys tonight going to have a tough one with Hoover in here tonight for a late season Federal League tilt between two teams in our Friends and Family Credit Union stream game of the night. Our Altman Health Systems YouTube game tonight will feature Glen Oak on the road at Jackson, and then our radio game, our Fresh Mark Sugardale radio game, features McKinley going on the road to Lake, a matchup that Lake really needs to try to maybe keep pace at a late playoff push, and McKinley trying to keep their dominance going here late in the season. But we got to hear from some of the head coaches of some of those games, and first we're going to hear from head coach Jay Rohr on the stadium show, followed by head coach Dan DeGeorge of the Lake Blue Streaks. Here's Jay Rohr from Jackson and Coach DeGeorge from Lake.
3: Jay Rohr, Coach, how are you tonight?
4: Good, guys. Thanks for having me. Hopefully you guys are doing well as well.
3: Yeah, we are, Coach. We're getting down to the final 3 weeks of the regular season. Hard to believe, but with the way you guys are playing, you're starting to hit your stride. It's four in a row for you guys over Harding, Green, Perry, and Lake. Coach, what's been the key during this four-game winning streak?
4: Again, it's a big word. I use it every time. Every time we get asked, it's the resiliency, leadership. Both those things are really what stand out to me the most. Again, when you started the season and we're a 1-2 football team, with the two losses obviously coming to Hudson and Wadsworth, you never know what the direction that your football team is going to go. But again, our leadership is phenomenal. There's a bunch of kids that believe in each other, and offense, defense, special teams, and then obviously the resiliency. As you've seen, we've been in some close games, and these guys with the belief in one another, and like I said, the leadership, they've been resilient and have, whether it's come back or obviously won the games, those two things have been key for us.
3: Coach, you and I talked, it was before the season. Now, we were saying so long to Coach Fuhlein heading to Cincinnati, and you told me then that, you know what, Kenny, I think I've got a pretty good team with some good leadership here. It's going to be tough early on. You go 1-2, but obviously you knew something. What did you know back then that's starting to come to fruition right now?
4: It's the whole offseason, and I know everyone talks about the offseason, the weight room. I've been doing this a long time, and you can tell when teams are going to be, when you think you have a good team and you have great leadership, and it's a lot of guys that hang out, and they've been hanging out the entire summer, whether it's going to the movies, whether it's going back to somebody's house and watching a movie, whether it's, you know, coming to the weight room, even on a Saturday or a Sunday, and we just open up the weight room, and there's a group of four of them, and then the next week there's 10 of them, and the next week there's 20 of them, and they just continue to bring kids along that even, you know, weren't in the group, so to speak. And and when you got, again, guys that are willing to do that and put the time in and be around each other, I've always believed the closer you are as a team, the more successful you're going to be, and that's exactly what has happened throughout the course of this year. As the games get harder or the schedule goes on or the season goes on, these guys are getting closer and relying more on each other and belief in each other, and that's what we've seen.
3: Coach, one of the things I like about your team this year is, and I'm looking at your schedule, 5-2, four in a row, is you've played 19-17 games, 16-10 games. You showed you can play in those lower scoring games. You've also played in shootouts where you've won some, you've lost some. Your team seems to be able to adjust to whatever is necessary. Did you think you had that in you when the season started, or has that developed as this has gone on?
4: No, I've always believed. I've seen that. Again, we thought overall, you know, we were bringing back quite a few guys on the defensive side, but I'd say the challenge was is we were putting, even though we were bringing guys back, we were changing some positions. So we knew it was going to take some time to put these guys in the positions and let them get comfortable in those positions. And again, you saw early on we were giving up, you know, explosive plays or quite a few points. And then when you go into the Wadsworth game, that's an explosive offensive team, and you saw kind of what they're capable of doing once we settled in. And they've been that way kind of throughout the course of the season. I know we played a good Warren Harding team there and gave up quite a few points. And then the offensive side of the ball, you know, Carter is coming back. We saw some games last year, what he can do. Chase Maurer.

0: saw early in the season, game one and part of game two of what he's capable of doing. So we knew we could put up points, too, with the firepower we had. So it is. It was just settling in and again, getting that trust and getting guys comfortable in positions that we're going to play. And once we've been able to do that, a lot of guys are playing at a high level. So it was kind of expected. But again, happy the way that things are going even more so.
1: Happy to have with us Jay Rohr, head coach at Jackson. Big game this week, Federal League game for you. We'll have it on our WHBC YouTube channel. It's Glen Oak at Jackson. Because it's a Federal League game, you can listen to the audio live. You can't watch it live, though, so you have to tune in on demand after the game is over. We think it's going to be a good one. And, Coach, I want to talk about your offense because I was looking at the stats this week, in Stark County. And let's see, rushing, second in the county, Chase Maurer. Quarterback, second in the county, Carter Mulliman from Jackson. Then you go to the receivers, and now you're getting healthy, but you also have Quinn Snyder, who's in like the top 10 there. And, Szymanski had a big game this past week. Let's start with your quarterback and why he has been able to do what he's done so far this year for you. What has stood out?
0: Again, leadership, the way that he can control and command our offense. He's done a phenomenal job. He's put a lot of time in the off season, with Coach Ken, our offensive coordinator and quarterbacks coach, in reading defenses and knowing what defenses are trying to do. And probably the biggest thing that he's able to do when I mention about taking control of the offense is he takes what the offense or what takes what the defense gives him. And I think that's where he's excelling. If guys want to load the box, he has the utmost confidence in the skills to put the ball and obviously to throw the ball and put it in the playmaker's hands and let them go make plays. And if they're going to sit back in coverage, obviously he's making the right reads and handing that ball off to Chase or even pulling it himself and taking off. So just the control and command that he has of our offense is a reason why we're putting up points, is a reason why he's doing an unbelievable job, not to mention, again, the skill that we have in the offensive line protecting for him. So proud of Carter and all that he's doing so far.
1: Yeah, he's thrown for 1,467. He's rushed for 315. That's 19 total touchdowns running and throwing. So, yes, he's the head of the snake, but it's kind of nice, like you said, Coach. Jamming you at the line, trying to take away the pass, turn and give it to Chase Maurer, and he's already over 1,000 yards with 1,164 coming back from that injury last year. Extra motivation for him, and then you as the coach, as a former running back, knowing you have a bell cow back there?
0: Absolutely. Again, that's kind of the decision that we made. And even early on in the season, Chase is somewhat of a two-way player, situational football. He's going in and playing some defense. But as the season has kind of gone on, and again, Chase got banged up a little bit with the ankle. Just a tough, hard-nosed kid and very unselfish. He wants what's best for the team. And if we can hand him the ball off 30 plus times or around 30 times or 20 times, whatever it takes to be successful, Chase is willing to do that. And last Friday is a prime example. Carter goes down, Chase not being a vocal guy. And I'm not sure if you heard this story or not, but, Chase is not a guy that talks a lot. And, when he saw Carter go down, he knew, kind of to put a lot of pressure on him. And that's what you want in your studs. And he came to me on the sideline and said, "Coach, just give me the ball." Just a tremendous leader. When you got guys that are willing to take that responsibility, and again, in the fourth quarter, he rushed for 115 yards in the fourth quarter alone. As the game goes, Chase gets stronger, and that's a blessing, and I preach it all the time. I'm happy he's on our team, that's for sure.
1: All right, Coach, since you brought it up, and I don't know if it's a game-time decision in that, but I was going to ask you, about Carter and his situation. Do you know yet, or will you have to wait till Friday before the game?
0: No, in all fairness and honesty, I never want to hide or sugarcoat anything. Our plan is Carter's going to go. Okay. He's practiced this week already. And again, we're doing things and limiting some of the things that we're asking him to do right now. Our objective is obviously to make sure that he's healthy going into Friday. And Carter wants to play. He wants to be out there with the guys, his brothers. And right now we're guaranteed three more games, and where the end of the season comes, we'll see where we are and go from there. But, Carter's excited, and we'll play by year. But right now, Carter's going to go.
1: Great. Finally, a coach. It's not hiding anything. It's a rare coach. I always ask, and we usually get a no comment or wait to see on Friday night. So God bless you for being up front with us on that. So hopefully he's healthy for the rest of the season for you guys as well. All right. Tell me about your receiving core. And it was a big story from this past week. I know it wasn't the first game that Geno played, but you get him back, right? So what does he mean having him healthy now to go along with the other receivers that developed throughout the year?
0: Yeah, we're blessed in that area as well, Kenny. Obviously, Geno coming back, he started off the year, rolling his ankle at Miami University on a visit there, doing a camp, I should say, over the summer, and was out the first really three weeks, including scrimmages. So we got him back against Warren Harding and then really started getting him acclimated as he was becoming more and more 100%. Geno and Carter have always had a great connection over the last 3 years coming up through. So obviously that was a good thing for Carter. But again, Lucas Schroeder, we got guys making plays in every facet. Lucas Schroeder, with the kickoff return and also making catches. Quinn, has had obviously big games and is a scapegoat at times for Carter. So he's doing a phenomenal job. Will Sterling has made plays throughout the course of the season. And again, Blonner and Reginball are two guys that, again, Blonner as a sophomore has, done a great job, and Reginball being a three-year player for us as a receiver. All those guys and all those weapons in every facet, whether it's kickoff returns, punt returns, and catching for Carter, they're doing a phenomenal job, and that makes, again, our offense and the versatility of what we have so challenging to cover. Again, kudos to those guys and obviously all that they're doing.
1: All right, Coach, you've got Glen Oak this week. They're not having a great year. They're 1-6, but I remember a couple of years ago, Glen Oak went in, beat McKinley 7-3, and shocked everybody. So I don't know if you've used that in case your team might be looking ahead, right, to what lies ahead. But tell me what you see with them, and how do you approach this team with your players?
0: Yeah. Again, Coach Dennison, obviously first year at Glen Oak, much respect to him and all that he's accomplished as a coach, phenomenal guy, and leader of men. So nothing but respect for them. Glen Oak, they bring challenges. And again, they can be a 1-6 football team, but they have playmakers. There's no doubt about it. There's no question they're a well-coached team. They run to the football. So they bring unique challenges to the table. And this is no disrespect for them. I would say the same thing to every opponent. This is about us and our kids, every practice, their willingness to continue to be coached, to get better on a day-to-day basis. And it's no different going into this game Friday as it was going into week one. Is every opponent, we're 0-0. And if we want to continue to make strides, the term that we use is to be a great team. It just so happens that Glen Oak is the next opponent, but we got to get better tomorrow at Wednesday's practice, finalize the game plan on Thursday, and then show up and play a great game on Friday. So there's no looking ahead. There's no taking anybody for granted. If we want to continue to do great things, our next opponent, we got to focus and lock in and beat Glen Oak.
1: Coach, we always appreciate the time you make for us. Thanks so much. We'll see you on the sidelines with that big game at Fife Stadium there against the Golden Eagles of Glen Oak. All right?
0: Kenny, all the time that you guys do, we're grateful for everything, so thank you.
1: You got it, Coach. There he is, Jay Rohr. Hey, our radio game of the week, it's a doozy. It's in the Federal League as well. We've got McKinley on the road at Lake. It'll be Ethan Jenkins and Scotty Garcia calling the action for you, and we'll have Madison Lincoln on the sidelines getting photos and social media stuff for you at Blue Streak Stadium. Should be a great matchup, and always happy to have the outstanding head football coach at Lake, Dan DeGeorge, joining us. How are you today, Coach?
2: I'm doing well, Kenny. Thanks for having me. How are you doing?
1: Hey, man, I'm good. As I was just talking with Jay Rohr, who you guys played last week, right? It's hard to believe it's already week 7, Coach. This season has flown by, and right now you guys are standing at 4-3 going into this McKinley game. So let's look at your schedule. To this point, Coach, when you guys have won, what have you been doing right? When you guys have come up short, what's been the problem, I guess?
2: Yeah, I mean, we've been hit or miss, unfortunately. We've had some good quarters and a couple good games, but on our three losses, our first two losses were by a total of 3 points, so those were games that we feel like we could have and should have won. We just didn't make enough plays at opportune times to do so. Last week, played a really good Jackson team. They're very good. You know, I was proud of our kids' effort. We sort of fought back in the third quarter, and they just wore us down, and we have a handful of guys going both ways, and they're able to two platoon and be pretty good on both sides. So, you know, we dropped another tough one, and it only gets tougher this week, man. McKinley is really, really good. So we have our hands full, but our kids are going to fight like heck, like they always do.
1: Yeah, Coach, when you have a season like this, I know it's frustrating at times because you're right there. I'm looking at the schedule. 2 one-score games, like you said, you could have won both of those games, and we're talking instead of 4-3, we're talking about you being 6-1, right? So how do you take out of that the positives and let your guys know, look, when we do things right, this can happen, but you also have to teach the from the negatives as well. That's that fine line that a coach has to walk. How do you handle that?
2: Yeah, I mean, you have to talk a lot about, learning from your mistakes. And, we talk a lot about, the mental mistakes. We can't afford to make mental mistakes, right? You're going to get beat physically sometimes. Sometimes guys are faster than you. They're bigger than you. They're stronger than you, right? That's life. But, what we can control is how well prepared we are, how much film we're watching, how much we're paying attention to practice, and then how we put that into action on Friday night. And, we haven't been, as consistent as we would like to be in that area, right? And that caught up to us in our first two losses. And like I said last week, we were right there for a while, but got away from us at the end versus a really good Jackson team. But yeah, I mean, we of course would love to be 6-1. We think we should be 6-1, but we're not, right? And that's life. So how you deal with that adversity, I think that's one of the greatest things about this game. And it's not just about the Friday nights. It's about what it teaches you, in life in general, moving forward.
1: Defensively, last week, Jackson's put up 30-something on a lot of people this year, Coach. Like you said, that's a very good team. But in the one loss, you gave up 15 or 16 points. The other loss, it was 20. Defensively, you've been pretty consistent all season with the exception of last week, haven't you?
2: Sure, yeah. We actually were... We're pretty good at times last week. I mean, we scored early on to make it a 13-7 game, and we kick off and we give up a kickoff return for a touchdown, right? So that was our special teams piece, which is a part of our defense, yes. But yeah, defensively, I'd say that's our strength if we have one, just because of the guys we have coming back and the experience we have on that side. Offensively, we're pretty green other than a couple players that have some experience. So, and that showed up in a couple situations as well. Jackson just sort of overpowered us up front last week, and we still were able to make some plays by getting the ball into some of our guys' hands, which was good. But like I said, moving forward, it's even going to get tougher because you're playing that federal league grind.
1: Yeah, it is. And that federal league grind, you're at home at least for this one. The Bulldogs come to town. They have only one loss. They're 6-1. They're undefeated in the Fed. When you put their tape on, their film on, Coach, what do you see out of this year's version of the Bulldogs?
2: Man, they're one, they're a typical McKinley team where they got speed all over the place. Guys play really, really hard. They run to the football. Coach Parnell is doing a nice job. They're very well coached. Defensively, they just swarm to the football. Like I said, tackle well. And then offensively, they're just really good at what they do. They're not doing tons of stuff, and they don't need to because they're able to establish the run with a really good offensive line and a very good tailback. And then they have some guys that can run really good routes and are really fast, and they can sling the ball deep on you. So there's a lot to prepare for, right? And again, McKinley is always very good every year, and it's always a big challenge for our kids. But something we look forward to as well. I mean, big challenges are exciting. So we've had a good week of practice so far, but we're going to have to play near to perfect to get this one, but hopefully that's what we do.
1: Yeah, Coach, I'm looking at some stats right now, and we see 5, 6, maybe 7, or even 8 yards a carry from running backs, right? I'm looking at Kylan West, and I'll round up, Coach. He's averaging 11 yards per carry, 74 carries, 804 yards, 16 touchdowns, 11 yards per pop. How do you slow a kid like that down? Is it gap integrity? Is it gang tackling? Is it all of the above? How do you try and stop that?
2: Yeah, I mean, it's definitely all of the above. I mean, you have to tackle him when you get a chance. He's slippery, and he's very, very good. And,
3: you know, I'll go backwards, though, and say it all starts with their offensive line. They're really good, right? So that gives them a chance. There are some times where he's not getting touched till 4 or 5 yards down the field, and he's so fast. Once he gets that speed going, you know, it's even harder, right, to get him down. Same thing last week with Jackson, right? They have a really good running back, really good quarterback, but those guys are really good because Jackson has a really good offensive line. So I think that's some pieces that people miss sometimes. But, he's fast. He's strong.

0: make you miss. So it's not an easy task. And then, you know, you put everyone in the box and they throw it over your head because they have a couple really good receivers as well. So you gotta pick your poison there. But we're going to, you know, hope to create some turnovers, hope to go on some long drives to keep McKinley's offense on the field. But that's definitely easier said than done.
1: Yeah, and that, I was going to ask that question. Sometimes, you know, a good defense is a good offense. Don't let Kylan West out there with Hill and whoever else, right? So, sure. You know, that's got to be one of the goals, right, with your son Ty having an awesome year, over 1,000 yards total offense, 14 touchdowns in that. So hopefully you guys can use your weapons, I'm guessing, is the way you're looking at it, right?
0: Yeah, absolutely. I mean, we're going to try like crazy. I mean, that's the game plan. You know, we got to try some different things and get the balls to other people in space as well. But we sort of go as Ty goes offensively right now. And, yeah, hopefully he'll have a good night, and our guys up front will continue to find a way to get better.
1: Coach, we always appreciate the time. Best of luck this Friday night. We'll have it for everybody here on the radio, and then we'll see you down the road as well, all right?
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3: Your AccuWeather forecast. Tonight will be partly cloudy with a low of 52. Tomorrow will be pleasant with sunshine filtering through high clouds, reaching a high of 72. Tomorrow night, expect rain from tropical rainstorm Isaias arriving late. Until then, the evening will be mostly cloudy with a low of 56. Sunday will bring rain from tropical rainstorm Isaias with a high of 66. With the AccuWeather forecast, I'm meteorologist Jason Caterina for News Talk 1480 WHBC.
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6: Welcome here to homecoming at Blue Streak Stadium as we get set for a Federal League matchup, the 4-3 Blue Streaks against the 6-1 McKinley Bulldogs. Hi, everybody. Ethan Jenkins, along with Coach Scott Garcia, Denny Kincaid doing the stats for us tonight. A bit of a mix-up of the group, but glad to be with you here for Week 8 of high school football. Should be a pretty good matchup tonight. Of course, Lake fighting some non-momentum here these past couple of weeks. They've dropped their last two contests, but here they are homecoming on their home field. Coach, what do they need to do here tonight, right, to start this one off on the right foot?
7: Yeah, you know, obviously when you play Camp McKinley, you're going to have to prevent the big play. And that's always the key when you play those guys, whether it's in the pass game or a big run, big kickoff return. You got to eliminate all those big plays. And they're going to have to keep the ball on offense. The key to beating those guys is to keep their offense off the field. And, you know, if Lake can do that to, you know, be able to drive the ball and run some clock and shorten the game a little bit, I think that's a big key for them.
6: So I mentioned those two straight losses. It was 16-15 against Louisville and then 37-20 against Jackson. It was a close game early in the fourth quarter. It was 23-20 at one point, and then Jackson really overcame there at the end, and they were able to pull away with the win. Meanwhile, for McKinley, they're on a roll right now. They're 6-1 overall. They dominated Hoover 35-7 last week, but they'll have to do it without Kylan West tonight. So it's not the easiest step to take, but they certainly have the depth to handle that ability of the running back in the backfield.
7: Yeah, it's one of those things where you lose 1,000 yards of offense between rushing and his receiving yards. And they have a very capable back in DeMar LaRozier. He's going to be able to play. He's going to have to play both ways tonight and carry the load for him offensively.
6: And Denny, you want to flip things over to you. Your initial thoughts on this contest here tonight?
8: Well, first of all, Coach and I, we were talking about it off air. Lake plays McKinley very well here, and it doesn't matter what year it is. They have their number, and I think that's one thing that Lake can take into this, knowing that. But the other thing is, Coach is right. Lake's got to sustain drives. They got to stay ahead of the sticks and, you know, don't get themselves in third and long plays. And, you know, for McKinley, they better know where number 12 is the entire game.
6: For sure.
8: It doesn't
6: matter
8: offense, defense, or special teams. You just cannot let him go.
7: Yeah, he's one of the best players in the county.
8: Absolutely.
7: On both sides of the ball, they move him all over the place. He may even play some quarterback tonight. Expect to see some wrinkles with the George all over the field.
6: Yeah, it's, of course, tied to George. 94 points scored so far this season. That's good for third in the county. 13 rushing touchdowns as well. You guys mentioned they move him all over the field, so it's certainly going to be a tough task for them tonight. Well, it's McKinley and Lake, and we will take a pause for tonight's national anthem.
9: Lake Marching Band under the direction of Mr. Josh Mouse.

0: Once again, homecoming weekend here at Blue Streak Stadium for the Fresh Mart Sugardale Radio Game of the Week. We talked a little bit about it. Lake always tends to play McKinley well here. Well, McKinley has won 11 straight games against Lake, and they lead that all-time series 18-4. So McKinley has handled business, and of course, this is the first step of their very tough close to the season. They'll have Jackson and Massillon after this game. So it won't be easy for McKinley, but they're doing all the things at the right time. We mentioned Kylan West out with that hamstring injury. They'll look for Darius Hill. 6 touchdowns for him on the season as well. He had 9 for 162 last week. So Darius Hill, a very dangerous threat in the passing game. One of those players that can hurt that Lake defense going down the field. The Blue Streaks in all blue uniforms here tonight. White lettering and numbering with that red trim on the top of their helmets and then down the pants of their legs as well. McKinley in their road white uniforms with red lettering and numbering. Black pants for them here tonight. And did you catch the coin toss, Denny?
1: Yes. Lake won the toss and deferred.
0: So it'll be McKinley with the football first, and that gives a chance for their electric playmakers to have a chance to get them started off on the right foot. They're averaging winning games by about 32 points per game this season over the last couple of blowout wins. So this offense can get it going in a hurry, and Lake will bring out their defense to try to get their side started off. Of course, their offensive attack has run for almost 400 more yards than they passed the football, so control of time of possession is big for them, and we'll have to see if they can get off the field here in a hurry. As it's Lake set to kick the football off from right to left. Braden Talkington, the senior, also plays running back and linebacker, but will handle the kicker duties here for the Blue Streaks here tonight. And he is into the kickoff. It'll be a short one. They'll keep it away from the speedy receivers. And fielding this one is Desmond Parnell on the right side of the field. He's to the 30 and then whipped out of bounds there onto the white part of the field out of bounds at about the 32-yard line, and that is where this McKinley offense and their quarterback Braylon Crook will start with the football, the 5'10" junior. He's had a pretty good season, has had some trouble turning over the ball, but he's 80 for 115, 8 touchdowns as well for him, throwing the rock, and of course, we'll have to deal without his star running back on his right hip. That's Kylan West out with a hamstring injury, so they will slot in DeMarlo Rozier, the junior running back. It's first down and 10 officially from the 34-yard line as McKinley gets set to get us started here tonight. Two receivers off to the right. Crook takes the snap, looking over the middle of the field. That one nearly intercepted and then nearly caught. Incomplete pass attended there for Darius Hill. Good job on the coverage. That was Lachlan Baker. That was a bad throw. Should have been intercepted on that first play.
2: He had it in his hands. They just had to throw a quick seam route, and he jumped right underneath it, and ball bounced right off his hands.
0: Those are the breaks that Lake can't afford to give McKinley in this high-flying offense. Second down, 10 now from the 34. 11:52 left to go here in the opening frame. Handoff, working right side. Rozier, nice stiff arm, still on his feet. Breaks another tackle, and he's out to the 40 and dips his way out of bounds at about the

0: 44-yard line. Great run there by Rozier. If there's any wonder of how well he'd come into this game, that run just made a statement.
1: Yeah, you know, he's hard to bring down. He's one of them guys that has a low center of gravity. He's hard to get a shot on him. He has a quick little jump cut that he does. He just did that right there on the power play. He kind of bounced it outside. But he's a tough kid to bring down.
0: And, you know, it's not like this is Rozier's first rodeo in the backfield either. And a lot of those blowout wins, he's in the second half, grueling against those defenses that are often worn out. But here he is in the first quarter with a first down run. Low snap to Crook. It's Rozier again, bangs his way forward, and it's a gain of 4 on first down. That'll bring him near midfield on this opening drive.
1: The key for Rozier is going to be to see how well he plays on defense. It's the first time he's had to go both ways. He's going to carry the load on offense, and he also starts at inside linebacker on defense.
0: A lot of players going both ways for Lake as well. That's part of why they seem to just run out of gas in that fourth quarter last week against Jackson. Second down 6 from the 49. Crook, another handoff. Rozier lowers that shoulder. Only a gain of 2 right here. And McKinley will keep this drive going.
1: Yeah, they just ran a simple ISO play. Tried to isolate the inside linebacker, and Rozier, you know, everything he does is going forward. And, you know, put him in a nice 3rd and 3.
0: Crook's only thrown the ball once so far. A ball that really should have been intercepted by this Lake defense. Maybe in that 4-down territory here at the Blue Streak's 48-yard line. It'll be Crook playing out of the gun. Hill up high, and then Richardson, the lone receiver, down to the bottom of this formation. Snap back to Crook, looking Richardson's way, batted away. Great job by that Lake defense. That was number 3. That's Drew Pavanic, the senior, but there with a pass deflection.
1: Yeah, Lake was put into a cover 3 defense, and McKinley's receiver was wide open. It was just throwing a quick hitch. He had the easy first down, and Lake did a great job knocking that ball down.
0: So just like we mentioned, probably 4-down territory, lined up to go for it. Blue Streak 48-yard line. It's 4th down and about a full 3 yards to go. 10 seconds on the play clock. Crook will have it out of the gun here. Now steps back.
1: I think they're gonna punt it.
0: Yeah, nice half fake punt last week, but this time he's gonna fake throw it. Has his man wide open. That's Richardson down the field on the right rollout pass. He's to the Lake 35-yard line, and that was a bit of trickery there and deception. Yeah. Got us up here. Got the Lake defense as well.
1: I'm not sure I ever saw anybody do that. They drop back like they're gonna almost like a quick kick, and kind of Lake's defense relaxed when they saw that, and they ended up throwing a nice pass.
0: I tell you what, I just had McKinley last week, and Crook had an excellent angled punt out of bounds. He actually pinned Hoover inside the 10-yard line last time, so maybe Lake saw that on film and committed to the punt there. It's a first down run. Rozier's got the football, twirled down after a gain of 9 yards. He hit the hole aggressively on the left side.
1: Lake just loaded the box. They had an eight-man front, and McKinley's offensive line just dominated the line of scrimmage right there. It was just a simple power play. They gapped everybody down, and there was kids on their backs all over the field for Lake.
0: So now it's a first down from the 27-yard line. McKinley moving with it efficiently here on their opening drive. 9:39 left to go here in the first quarter. Crook out of the gun once again. Handoff. Rozier has it. Barreling forward. Makes a nice cut. He's inside the 15. Lowers the shoulder down to the 10. And they are relying on their running back here a lot on this opening drive. Give credit to that offensive line up front. They're opening things up here for McKinley early.
1: Yeah, this group has really come together. That was one of the question marks on this team going into the season. And they've really gelled. And this is a completely different front than it was week 1 and 2.
0: Won't quite be first down and goal. They'll officially mark it at the 11. Two receivers to the bottom side of this formation. Crook out of the gun. It's yet again another handoff. Rozier hits the hole hard, this time on the right side, but then it's driven back. Ball popped free, but forward progress ruled to be stopped. That was Shannon Billiter, the senior linebacker there on the stop for the Blue Streak defense. Ball now sits at the 8-yard line. They can get another first down at the inside the 1, but basically a 2nd and goal here with 8:40 left to go in the first. Crook hands off. Rozier, left side, has a lane, still moving his feet. Penalty flag flies.
2: A penalty marker is down.
0: Certainly in the area of holding on the left side of that offensive line.

0: midfield, and now they have the ball at the one-yard line. Hill to the top side, the lone receiver. A couple of tight ends in there for McKinley as Crook will play with it out of the gun. Easy false start here. A complete jump on the left side of that offensive line. Caden Jones, the sophomore, got started early. It'll cost McKinley 5 yards. Coach Parnell will tell you, I've had McKinley a couple times this season. Uncharacteristic penalties have been one of their issues in this very efficient operation over a number of games where they win by 30 plus. It's the penalties that are one of the only issues they have. First down and goal from the 6. Crook takes the snap, hands off. Rozier barrels his way inside the 5-yard line. He'll be down at the 3.
1: That's one of the things, you know, when you go through a season like this, and they're, McKinley's been dominating everybody they've played, pretty much throughout the season. And sometimes when you win those games, you don't really get anything exposed, you know what I mean, as far as, some of the penalties and maybe some missed assignments where they're just overcoming with talent. And they're going to have to clean that up as they go down the stretch.
0: Second down and goal from the 3-yard line. Another handoff. Rozier, nice cut, stays on his feet. Lowers the shoulder, fighting inside the 5-yard line. He's in for the touchdown. What a run by Rozier. He was wrapped up at the 3. Used that strength to get into the end zone. It's 6-0 McKinley after their opening drive.
1: Yeah, that was a great run. Just individual effort by Rozier. Never stopped his feet and just ran through about 3 tackles right there.
0: Here will be Henry Snyder to attempt the point after. As McKinley lines up in that wide formation with everybody but the snapper sent out wide. And now Hill will call him in to attempt this point after. Snyder's had some issues kicking the ball. He's just over 70% on PATs. Did not miss one a week ago. Low snap. Couldn't get the hold right, and the kick goes into the back of their offensive lineman. That process was not smooth at all after the low snap. And so McKinley's lead will stay at 6-0 with 7:13 left to go here in the first quarter. 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
0: 7:13 left to go here in the first. An easy touchdown drive there for McKinley. We'll get to that in a second after the kickoff. Snyder missing that PAT, so it's just 6-0 as Snyder gets set to boot this one away. Back to Lake for their first offensive possession. Kick is 2 to George, fielded at the 11-yard line. DeGeorge has it, working his way up the right side of the field, and he'll be stacked up at the 21-yard line. Hoist the Bulldogs there on the stop. And Coach Garcia, that scoring drive for McKinley.
1: So McKinley had a 12-play drive, went 69 yards in the 12 plays, took 4 minutes and 43 seconds off the clock. DeMarlo Rozier carried 9 times for 58 yards, and he finished it with a 3-yard run. And McKinley's extra point was no good on a bad snap.
0: So only 2 pass plays, one on that fake punt, one early on in the drive, but that's what McKinley can do, run the football very effectively as Lake takes the ball on offense for the first time here tonight. Wyatt Jones, the junior quarterback, as they flip this formation all around, and he'll have it out of the gun. DeGeorge coming in motion, fake handoff to him, handoff. It's Baker going up the middle, no room.
1: Lake tried to run the counter back off the jet sweep action to DeGeorge, and McKinley just blew the play up right at the line of scrimmage. That was number 3, Antonio Stevens.
0: Yep, Antonio Stevens, the senior there on the stop. So many great players for

0: this McKinley defense. I'm sure we'll hit a lot of their names over the course of tonight's ball game. Talked about it pregame, long sustained drives. Now a second down and 10 from their own 23-yard line for the Blue Streaks. It's a reverse play, pitch from Jones off to the opposite side. This is Scholes, and then he tried to pass downfield, threw it out of bounds, incomplete. That was, I believe it's Logan Miller, the intended target down the field. An aggressive call there on your opening drive of the game for Coach DeGeorge and his staff.
1: Yeah, that's a great call. You want to you're playing McKinley, you're playing the best team in the league, and why not? Right, you had a guy wide open, and you know they just missed out of bounds. But you know, why not take a shot in that situation?
0: So now third down and 10 from the 23-yard line. Looks like Lake might have to take a timeout. They're all types of disorganized here, and yes, they will. They had no call into the quarterback with 9 seconds left on the play clock. With the timeout on the field, we'll take a timeout as well. It's the Freshmark Sugardale Radio Game of the Week here on 1480 WHBC.
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0: Third down for the Lake offense. Jones has nowhere to go with the football, and he's dropped in the backfield for a sack. And so it'll be fourth down and about 20 yards to go. It'll be punting formation for the Blue Streaks, and they'll put the best punter in the county back there. That's Lachlan Baker, averaging nearly 40 yards a boot so far this season. And he's lined up inside his own 5-yard line to kick this one away. Bulldogs taking no risks here. They're backed up in punt safe defense. Boot is away, drifting to the far side of the field. Skips at the 50, goes out of bounds just about at midfield. Have to see where they officially put it down. And they won't quite get it out of their own territory. McKinley, great starting field position here from the 49 of the Blue Streaks.
1: McKinley's front seven on defense is probably one of the fastest fronts I've seen in a long time. Right there, they just gotten 4 sprinter stances. Nobody got in a 3-point stance. They were all in 2-point stances. They ran a twist game up front, and Javier Moore came free and came up with a big sack for McKinley. But that's a nightmare for an offensive line to see all those guys, all those athletes up front.
4: How do you simulate that in practice?
1: You can't. You can try all you want, but
4: you can't.
1: Yeah, you don't have those guys.
0: First down here from the 49-yard line. McKinley on their second drive. Crook takes the snap, handoff, headed up the middle, and then a short run of about 3 yards. I think that was Darius Hill or maybe somebody in a running back further down the depth chart.
1: I think that was Shad Davis.
0: Yeah, Shad Davis getting in there, the senior.
1: He ran the ball for him a little bit last year.
0: Yep. Yeah,
1: he hasn't had many carries this year.
0: Yeah, he got in the second half for one or two carries last week against Hoover. And of course, have to spell the starter after getting that many carries on that opening drive. It's Hill to the top side of this formation. Richardson down low. Two tight ends here with coming up on 5 minutes left to go in the first. Second down, 8. Another handoff. Jones with it up the middle. Has a lane. Excuse me, that's Davis. Gain of 15 yards there. And a nice run. And McKinley's basically doing whatever they want with the middle of the field.
1: Yeah, they're playing with 2 H-backs. And they're spreading Lake's defense out, but they have 2 H-backs in the backfield. And they're just blowing Lake off the line of scrimmage right now. They're in that same formation.
0: Steady drive here. Ball's at the 33-yard line of Lake now. Davis stays in there on the left hip of Crook. First and 10, low snap. Crook takes it, fires over the middle. He's got Hill. His first catch down to the 20-yard line, gain of 13. And now McKinley has it in the red zone. And that's what you can do. You start running the football like that. The defenders come up. It opens it up down the
1: field. That's where the chess game starts. You know, Lake just packed the box right there. McKinley just came on through a quick slant. And, you know, I haven't seen Hill drop many passes. He's a good receiver.
4: Not this year.
1: No.
0: One of the best receivers in the county. Had 9 catches last week against Hoover. That was his first one here tonight. First down and 10 from the 20. As Davis will stay in there at running back. Crook takes the snap, belt high, hands off Davis. Nice move, and then gets whipped down. Did he stay on his feet? No whistle yet. He's inside the 10-yard line, still being pushed toward the goal line, and he'll be marked down at the 2. What an excellent balancing act there by Davis to get inside the 5-yard line. Certainly looked like he would be down, but must have kept his balance on top of the Lake defender. Stayed on his feet, kept those legs pumping, down to the 3. Davis, 5'10", 185 pounds. He's behind Crook here in the pistol. First down and goal yet again here for McKinley. Outside zone run. Davis takes it, waltzes into the end zone. Another easy drive for the Bulldogs offense, and they're up 12-0 here in the first.
1: McKinley has just an unbelievable amount of tailbacks. I mean, anybody they put in, your starter that's almost 1,000 yards is out. They start DeMarlo Rozier. He goes, you know, right down the field the first drive, and they put Shad Davis in and give it to him. And, you know, just an impressive drive. And another great job by the McKinley offensive line. I mean, they're just dominating the line of scrimmage right now.
0: And so with that missed point after on that opening drive, they'll go for 2 here to try to make up for that missed point. As now Rozier will come back in at running back. Crook looking toward his sideline for the play call. 2-point conversion attempt. Richardson comes in motion. Crook takes the snap. Penalty flag flies. Goes for Richardson. He's got it in the end zone. Would be a good 2-point conversion, but likely a pre-snap penalty on McKinley. It'll be a false start.
1: I love the two fullback set McKinley's running right now. It's really giving Lake trouble. When you have a good offensive line and a whole bunch of tailbacks like McKinley has, when you have Legacy Lee that's a tight end that can also play that H-back spot and then a traditional fullback, that's hard to stop.
0: So now it'll be a 2-point attempt from the 8-yard line after that false start penalty on the McKinley offense. Lee and Richardson head out left. Hill to the bottom side of this formation. Crook will play with it out of the gun. Rozier in there on his left hip. Clap from Crook. Now he takes it. Throws over the middle. He's got Hill and a nice tackle inside the 5-yard line. They're not going to get the 2-point conversion. A great wrap-up by number 80 from Lake. That's Cohen Koblitz, the sophomore on the stop. It'll stay 12-0 McKinley with just under 3.5 left to go here in this opening quarter. 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
0: back here at Lake. 12-0 McKinley. Kickoff is two to George. He'll now throw it across backwards across the field. Baker, and it looked like it might have been actually forward.
1: Yeah,
0: on
1: I
0: the
1: think it was a forward pass.
0: Boy,

0: Jake is trying everything here in the opening stages to get on the board. We saw a trick play with a double pass, and then that time had McKinley's special teams fooled there momentarily. They were able to rally to the football.
1: That was the old, was it Music City Miracle?
2: Yes. Yes.
1: Frank Wycheck. He tried to throw the, George caught the kickoff and tried to throw it back across the field, and he ended up throwing a forward pass. It was almost executed well.
0: Seems like they've had the right trick plays called at the right time, but nothing yet. McKinley's last scoring drive to go up by 12.
1: So McKinley went five plays with 49 yards. Shad Davis going in for the three-yard run. He had four carries on that drive, and they completed one pass to Darius Hill, and the two-point conversion was no good.
0: Jones takes the snap on this opening play. Had it right in the hands of his receivers. That's Lanterman, but could not haul it in. It'll be second down and 10. Antonio Stevens there on the coverage, able to knock it away. And we've mentioned his name twice on the back end of this McKinley defense, plus that pass rush. Rozier in there in the middle of the field. We talked about him being able to play both ways. Of course, getting spelled by Davis to play running back on that last drive. But Rozier's in there at linebacker. First down, 10. Throw to the outside. Screen was completely blown up. That was Mac Crespin, the intended target.
1: This McKinley defense is so impressive. I mean, all three levels, the front, the linebackers, and the secondary. I'm not sure I've ever seen a defense, I shouldn't say never, but, you know, in the last, you know, 10, 15 years, this is one of the fastest defenses I've seen in Stark County.
0: Yeah. Chase Ivory there on the coverage. No catch was made on the screen, but had there been, it would have been a tackle for no gain anyhow there by Ivory. Bring up third down and 10.
2: You can't even hide anyone slow on McKinley's defense.
1: No,
2: every single
1: no.
2: one of them are fast. All 11.
0: Third down, 10 from their own 11-yard line. Jones fires over the middle, has a wide-open receiver up to the 22-yard line for a first down. Ryder Scholes, the 6-foot sophomore. And as soon as we're talking about that great McKinley defense, boy, they forgot about Scholes over the middle of the field.
1: Yeah, they sent both their inside linebackers on a blitz, and Lake did a great job picking up the blitz, and they hung in there and made a nice throw.
0: Under 3 minutes left to go here in the first. Handoff to George. Headed up the middle. Not much room there. Rozier, one of the players there on the stop. Along with Caden Hawkins, the sophomore defensive lineman. Second down, 8 now. That was a big third down conversion from deep in their own territory, because
1: yeah,
0: you punt it back, they've got the ball at midfield again.
1: Yeah.
0: Yeah, so a big one, even if it doesn't end up in any points, just chewing up some time of possession and then keeping this drive alive. Second down, 8 from their own 30. Jones rolling out to the right, fires over the middle, has his man complete. That Scholes wide open again. He's out to the 44-yard line.
1: It was a nice job by Wyatt Jones, the quarterback for Lake. They're sprinting him out now. You know, they had a hard time pass protecting with the dropback game, so they're sprinting him out, and they're giving him a little bit more time to throw, and they're doing a nice job with that.
0: Lake also getting up to the line quickly, not huddling before the play. Three receivers to the left side of this formation. It'll be Jones out of the gun. Takes the snap, looking left side, down the field. No options there. We'll pull it back down to the right. Head still down the field. He lost the football. It's out and recovered by the McKinley defense. Jones sloppy with the ball handling. Caden Dawkins there to recover it for the Bulldogs. And they'll take over in plus territory.
1: That's the one thing you can't do is turn the ball over against these guys, especially with the short field again. And, it's one of those things where he's trying to make a play, but just did a poor job with the ball security right there.
0: So he tried to keep his head downfield. He was at the line of scrimmage, or maybe a little beyond it, when he lost the football, but had his head looking for an intended target and then got it punched out as at the last second he looked to take away with the football. Rozier back in there at running back for Crook in this McKinley offense that's already scored 2 touchdowns. Rozier has the handoff, has a lane up the right side of the field, has some speed at the 30-yard line before he's eventually stacked up there. Good tackle by Koblenz, the sophomore defensive back, but it's another first down run for this McKinley offense.
1: They're still in that two H-back set, and McKinley just ran the outside zone. They ran the stretch play, and Rozier cut that thing back inside, and it was like somebody shot him out of a cannon right there.
0: DeMarco Richardson will hobble off the field to that McKinley sideline, the outside wide receiver. That's certainly a weapon in their passing attack. Looks to be okay. I think it might have just stepped on the foot of another player on the field trying to walk this one off. First down and 10, McKinley's offense from the 30. Penalty flags fly, run up the middle, no gain. It'll be a false start.
1: Yeah, one of the linemen didn't get set right there. That's one of the things that we talked about earlier about all the penalties, and I think they're on number 4 right now, and that's one of the things they're going to have to clean up as they go down the stretch here.
2: Yeah, I think I saw they had like 46 penalties this year.
1: Okay.
0: Of course, haven't really cost them yet, but.
1: And they're not doing anything real fancy. They're not motioning or shifting. They just shifted there. But they're not doing anything that would, cause an off false start like they're getting right now.
0: First down, 15, handoff. Rozier's got plenty of room up the left side. Lowers that shoulder, bowls over Ty DeGeorge on the defensive end. It's a first down run, gain of 17.
1: That's one of the things that you teach your running backs is you always want to finish
3: it's
1: your
3: Kenny
1: run.
3: And JT.
1: And that's what he's doing a great job at right now. Every run that he has, and both him and Davis, they're just lowering that shoulder, and they're finishing their runs and making Lake's defense, punishing Lake's defense.
0: McKinley's offense heads inside the red zone once again. Almost all of this first quarter has been played down on the right side of the field as it's Crook out of the gun. Two tight ends here in this set. Handoff, Rozier with it. Makes a cut inside the 20, spilled down there at the 13-yard line. And that should tick off the rest of the time here in this opening frame. Zeros on the scoreboard as McKinley's got 12 points on 2 rushing touchdowns. Lake offense has got to get some things in rhythm. 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
0: The Bulldogs rolling here on the road. It'll be second down from inside the red zone. Ball will be placed at the 14-yard line. 6 yards to go. Crook looking to add to this 12-point lead. Takes a snap, fakes the handoff, rolling out to the left. Has Lee open in the flat, trying to get away from the tackler, but he will be pushed out of bounds at the 12-yard line. Lachlan Baker there with the stop. Short gain, good defense there from McKinley.
1: Our first quarter stats, we have McKinley with 17 rushes for 135 yards. They're 2 or 4 passing for 24 yards for a total of 159. They've had the ball for 8 minutes and 49 seconds. Lake has 4 carries for minus 6 yards, and they're 2 for 5 for 30 yards in a passing game for a total of 24, and they've only had the ball 3 minutes and 7 seconds.
0: Third down and 4 now for the Bulldogs offense. That's Davis in there at running back. He'll take the handoff right side, and he's going backwards. A great tackle on the outside. Drew Pabranich, his second great play of tonight's contest. That'll be fourth down, and back it all the way up to 11 yards to go. About a 7-yard loss there.
1: It's one of those cases where you kind of went to the well one too many times. They tried to run that outside zone, the stretch play again, and Lake was ready for it that time.
0: And of course, we briefly mentioned

0: Mentioned it, the Bulldogs' troubles with having a kicker right now. Henry Snyder has had some trouble with the PATs, let alone the field goals, and they botched the process on a point after, so they will wind up going for it now. Fourth down and long, and we have a timeout. First from Coach Parnell and that Bulldog sideline.
1: You know, there's three things with this McKinley football team that they're going to have to, if they want to make a run and do some of the things that they want to do down the road here, there's three things they really got to clean up. We talked about the penalties, right? You got to be disciplined, and Coach Parnell's done a great job with the discipline on this football team. I think he's, you know, he's the perfect guy for this job, and he's done an unbelievable job, but they still got to clean some things up in the penalty situation. Their kicking game, I think, is going to hurt them a little bit.
2: Yeah.
1: You know, here's a situation where you may be able to kick a field goal, and they just can't do it right now. And then the last thing, they haven't played a fourth quarter game yet. And other than the St. Ed's game, you know, they've been running clock on just about everybody.
2: Yeah.
1: So, you know, to play that fourth quarter and grind out a win, you know, at some point this year, they're going to have to get that done.
0: So after the timeout by McKinley, that'll be fourth down and 12. They need to get to just before the 8-yard line here. Crook will play with it out of the gun. Takes the snap, fake handoff, back to pass, looking down to the right sideline. Had a man open, that was Hill. And Crook, the pressure just got to him, and he floats it over the head. The fourth down turnover there. Simon Humphrey on the pressure.
1: It's a big stop for Lake.
2: Yeah, you know, that was.
1: I mean, you're still 12 to nothing. It's early in the second quarter, and, you know, they're going to have to find a way to get some offense going.
0: Simon Humphrey has 9 TFLs and 4 sacks right there. That pressure won't be on the stat sheet, but definitely forced an inaccurate throw there by Crook.
1: Because Hill just ran a great route. He snapped off a corner route that, you know, kind of let Lake's corner stuck in the mud there. Or stuck in the turf, I guess.
0: He was certainly wide open. 10:25 left to go here in the second. 12 to nothing, McKinley. Here comes Lake's offense. Jones takes the snap, rolling out to his right, finds DeGeorge over the middle, 25-yard line, loops forward down to the 28. And we know how great of a weapon he can be. They haven't found him a lot so far in the early going. We saw him on the one designed run, but
1: right. It
0: hasn't been a lot of DeGeorge. McKinley's taken that away.
1: Yeah, they've done a good job of finding out where he's at, and they've really done a nice job taking him away, both out of the backfield and at receiver.
0: Second down 2 from the 28. Handoff headed up the middle. They'll get it to one of their backups. That's number 45, Riley Lovell, the sophomore. It'll be a first down run, gain to the 38.
1: That's one of the things, you know, coaching against McKinley for all the years that we did. Sometimes when you go right at them, it negates their speed. And I think, you know, that's Lake's kind of found some success there in the run game, just going right at these guys.
0: And now they're going hurry up offense. They'll go back to the well here to Lovell. They'll only gain 2 yards out to the 40-yard line. So Lake just trying to find some answers here on offense. We've seen them try a trick play in the passing game, a trick play on special teams on a kickoff. Neither of them worked. But now they're getting back to what Lake football is. Run the football, pass off of it, get it to your weapons. And they've got the ball at their own yard line. Shotgun formation here for Jones. DeGeorge comes in motion from right to left. Jones will roll that way out of the pocket, looking downfield to throw. Overthrown and intercepted. The McKinley defense with a takeaway. Chase Ivory's got it. And a return to about the 43-yard line of Lake. Heavy pressure there after Jones rolled out of the pocket and an ugly floating ball to the left sideline.
1: I'm not sure who he was throwing that to. I mean, he didn't have great pressure right there. He just kind of panicked a little bit, and the ball got away from him.
0: Looks like Jones took a rough landing on that left shoulder. But a little slow getting back to the sideline, but appears to be okay. And now a couple of turnovers from Jones, the quarterback, a fumble and an interception, and those have stalled Lake's drive. And now McKinley starts with the football in Lake territory yet again, up 12 to nothing. Crook fires over the middle. He's got Hill. Jukes one man out down to the 21-yard line on the slant pattern. Hill was wide open.
1: That's the first time McKinley's, they kind of broke that formation, and they had two receivers split.

0: Lakers just sat in cover three, and they stuck a slant in there. And, you know, it's nice to have those weapons like McKinley has. I mean, they got them all over the field.
1: Hill this season, 34 catches, 700 yards coming into tonight. Maybe should have had another touchdown last drive on that missed fourth down throw by Crook. Here it's first down and 10, nearing the red zone. Crook takes the low snap, back to pass again, looking far down the sideline. Lee's wide open, and contact there at the goal line. Pass incomplete. Lee could not haul it in. Good coverage on the back end. Timed it perfectly. There was Cobblers.
0: They ran a wheel route with their tight end. He was lined up as the H-back in the backfield. They ran a post with the outside receiver and then ran Lee on the wheel. And the quarterback, he just a tad late. You want to stick that in the window right there and hit that shot. And he kind of hung him out and, they had the play, but just missed.
1: Second quarter, 8:14 to go. Second down, 10 from the 21-yard line of Lake. Crook takes the snap, fires. He's got Hill. Catches made. Gain of 9 yards. Penalty flag comes in here from the near sideline. The pass was complete over near the far side of the field. We'll check on this penalty marker. Already been 4 penalties for McKinley here tonight. They're averaging just about 7 a game overall in the course of this season. It'll be an illegal man downfield.
0: It's one of those situations. It was an RPO, you know, the run pass option, and McKinley's offensive line's blocking run, and a couple of them got downfield, and you know the quarterback's just a little bit late with the throw, and you know it's just one of those things. It's part of the deal when you run those.
1: McKinley's offense averaging almost 35 points a game this season. We've mentioned they haven't been in many close games other than that early season loss to St. Ed's. They set themselves back with a penalty here. Second down, about 16 yards to go. Crook in the gun. Hill and Richardson out to the left side. Crook back to pass. Pressure on him immediately. A blitz came from Baker. Crook is eventually dumped in the backfield at the 40-yard line. Multiple members of the Blue Streak defense in. That's Simon Humphrey. He's got his 5th sack of the year.
0: McKinley just put themselves in a bad situation here.
1: Going away from running the football. Heavy play action, and that time the pressure got home to Crook. They'll give him forward progress to the 38, but it is third down and forever and make it 26 yards to go.
2: It's third down.
1: Great crowd coming alive here for one of the first times tonight. Finally something to get into. Timeout on the far side of the field. Coach Parnell just wants to talk this one over. And for McKinley, we already talked about their kicking game, so it's not like you can settle over the middle of the field and just try to get it back into field goal range. You likely have to get all 26 yards here on 2 tries.
0: Yeah, you're going to have to get the first down to have anything happen for you. You know, it's one of those things when you have a big sack like that and a kid for Lake, you know, makes a play, you're waiting for that, for somebody to make that play to get you going. And Lake's, you know, they've strung together a couple things here. You know, they threw the interception. They had a nice drive going, but they threw the interception. But, you know, to come up with a big stop on defense here would be big for Lake right now.
2: That sack was 12 yards, too. So that was a big sack.
0: It's just a confidence builder. You know, it's like, hey, we can play with these guys.
1: So third down from the 38-yard line of the Blue Streaks after they had first down and 10 from the 21. Crook playing here out of the gun. Fake handoff, swings it right side. Rozier, blocker set up there. Boy, he's got it with a burst. Down to the 20-yard line, ducks that head. And that is exactly what McKinley wanted there on that third down play. They'll make it fourth down and in go-for-it territory with about 5 yards left to go.
0: Both Hill and Richardson did an unbelievable job blocking downfield right there for Rozier. And when you have your receivers involved in the run game or, you know, quick screen, whatever you want to call that thing, you know, it just makes your offense so much better when your receivers are able to block.
1: A lot of time coming off the clock here on this McKinley drive. Coming up on 6.5 left to go before halftime. Fourth down and 7. Crook out of the gun here. Rozier on his left hip. Takes the snap. Crook looking over the middle. Led Hill too far. Pass incomplete. It will be another turnover on downs for this McKinley offense driving.

0: with the football, and Lake will get it back.
1: It's a huge stop for Lake.
0: Lake's defense has risen to the occasion a lot of times here inside the red zone. Now forcing that second turnover on downs. Lake 14th right now in Division II, Region 7.
1: We have some scores then. We have the Cornerstone out of Texas is up on Massillon 7-0. Strasburg 7-0 over East Canton. Jackson 21, Glen Oak nothing. Louisville up on Green 10-0.
0: First down here for Lake. Long throw here as Jones nearly had it intercepted. That was Shad Davis roaming over there off the back end. Could not bring it in. Intended man was Lanterman. Looks like they'll bring Jones to the near sideline. I think he's just maybe getting the play call here. Bring up second down and 10. Lake's offense, you know, we've seen them. We know they run, pass, do everything through Ty DeGeorge. He hasn't had it a lot in the early going here against that quick McKinley defense. Second down and 10. Jones, quarterback draw. Not much room. Dragged down. Maybe was lucky to make it back to the line of scrimmage there.
1: They put DeGeorge in motion and kind of faked a bubble out to him and tried to run that quarterback draw inside and just, you know, McKinley's interior, I mean, just took care of it right out of the gate.
0: Can't get away with it there. Gerald's there on the stop for that Bulldog defense. Don't think of as 8 of those so far this season. Third down and 10 here for Lake from their own 22-yard line. Snap back to Jones, out of the gun, fires to DeGeorge, wide open over the middle. He's got it with speed to the 39-yard line.
1: DeGeorge just ran a great route right there. They've been running the flood route where they put DeGeorge in motion and they're shooting him out into the flat. And he turned that, I mean, just unbelievable, turned his route upfield. And the quarterback did a nice job sticking that thing in there on the seam. And that was a huge play for Lake. You know, not only, you know, to get the big first down, but to change field position as well.
0: DeGeorge's 20th catch so far this season. He's got 2 receiving touchdowns as well. That catch brings him out to their own 40-yard line. Down 12-0 here against McKinley. Handoff headed up the middle. Stacked up, but keeping those legs driving is this Lake rushing attack. Referees wouldn't really blow that one dead. It might be near a gain of 5 yards. Good job there. That's
1: again, just running an ISO right at him. You know, right at the McKinley defense. And like we said earlier, it allows you to even the field a little bit where you're not running outside and letting that team speed of McKinley chase you down.
0: That was 26 there on the carry for Lake. I don't believe I have 26 on my roster I have here. But it's second down and 5 as Lovell will come back into the game at running back. He'll take the carry. Lovell, not much room. Spun down to the backfield. It'll be a loss of 1. Javier Moore there on the stop for the McKinley defense. And just when you can give him a few punches and get going down the field, McKinley's defense strikes right back. They get up to the line quickly here for 3rd down and 6. And a false start. Way early on the left side of the offensive line. That's Theodore Mattson, the junior left tackle. We haven't seen many penalties from Lake tonight, but that was in one of the worst times you could do it. Sets up behind the chains now.
2: That's their second.
0: Clock has stopped with 4:04 left to go before halftime. Third down and 11. Playing out of the gun, 3 receivers to the right side of this formation, 1 up high. Jones takes the snap, rolling up to his right, fires over the middle, and boy, an ugly throw. Rozier probably should have had that one picked off. There was nobody open there for the Blue Streak offense, and they'll have to punt yet again.
1: They tried to run the same play that they ran earlier where they hit DeGeorge on the seam and just didn't have time to throw the ball right there.
0: So Baker will have to punt this one yet again.
3: Down. The streaks are in punt formation.
0: 40 yards per punt on average. Jones also does the snapping for these punts, so he had to run back on the field late. Fourth down, 11. Snap back to Baker. Gets this one away. High, booming kick. Might be over the head of Hill. He has to go back to field at his own 15-yard line. Hill has it. Working his way up the right side. Stiff arm. Has blockers up ahead. Gets a big one to the 35, 40. Hill still on his feet at the 50. Finally dragged down at the 45-yard line of Lake. And as soon as you think that McKinley might be pushed back deep in their own territory, it's Hill getting a good block on the near side of the field, and they'll start at the 45.
1: Yeah, Hill could change the game in a hurry. He's done it time and time again, and that was another huge return because Lake just had a very good punt. I mean, that thing, how far was that punt?
2: 52-yard punt. And 46-yard return.
0: Wow.
1: Lake's defense is going to have to hang in here and try to find another way to get a stop if they want to hang in the
0: game.
1: And
0: we've seen them do it so far. Two fourth down stops with McKinley driving deep in their own territory. Bulldogs lead this one 12-0 in this Federal League matchup here in Week 8 of high school football. Crook out of the gun here on first down and 10. Handoff. Rozier has a lane. Shut down quickly.
1: McKinley's not real fancy with what they do. They're running outside zone, they're running power, and they're running ISO. That's all they've run on offense in a couple quick slants.
0: Simon Humphrey there on the stop for the Blue Streak defense. Lake will get the ball after halftime, so a critical sequence here, already down two possessions. Second down, 9 from their 43-yard line. Crook takes the gun, snap, throws over the middle. Hill's got it on the run. The speedy receiver has it for a first down to the 27-yard line. He can get by in a blur.
1: How many catches is that for Hill? Is that three or four?
0: I think it should be. A lot of them have been on those slants right over the middle.
2: That's three.
0: Yeah, third catch and
2: 52 yards.
0: Yeah, I think basically all of them have been on that pattern over the middle. A line up to the bottom side of the field here. Snap, handoff. Davis this time getting the handoff. He'll be dragged down after a gain of 4 yards.
1: It seems like the snaps for McKinley are just a little bit late, and it's kind of, they're trying to run the RPOs, and the quarterback's, you know, he's having to reach for the ball, he's having to wait on the ball. And it's kind of just throwing the timing off a little bit. That's how they ended up with the lineman downfield the previous drive.
0: As we spill under 2 minutes left to go here in the first half, McKinley taking a long time driving with the football. Second down and 6 from the 23. Another handoff. Davis lowers that shoulder, laying up the middle. He's got it inside the 10, diving to the 5-yard line. Finally tripped up by DeGeorge.
1: Pretty nice to have two backup running backs like McKinley.
0: Yeah, they could start anywhere.
1: Start anywhere in the county.
2: Man.
0: First down and goal now. They'll mark it down officially at the 6. Richardson to the bottom side. Hill up to the top. Davis still in there on the left hip of Crook. Plays out of the gun. Hand off. Davis headed up, wrapped up, and pushed backwards. Good stand by this Lake defense there on first down and goal. Billiter there on the stop. And Davis will have to come out of the game. He got drilled at the line of scrimmage. Had no chance to go forward.
1: Perry is up on Hoover 14-3.
0: Of course, stay tuned for the Bell Stores halftime. Brian Novak will have a lot of those scores from around the area for you. Second down and goal, handoff. Rozier back in at running back, tripped up inside the 5-yard line, dove down to the 3. Able to keep this drive on schedule. That's Billiter there at the stop again. He's been plugging up a lot of these runs. And McKinley's in no hurry. 35 seconds and the clock is ticking down. They do have one timeout left. Clock is still just rolling as it dips to 25 seconds. Looking to add on to their 12-point lead. Crook finally gets the ball in the line of scrimmage here. 12 on the play clock. 16 seconds left to go here in half number 1. Crook takes the snap. Looking outside. Lee catches it. Touchdown, Bulldogs. Crook's first passing touchdown of the night puts him up 18.
1: It's nice to have a

0: big tight end. I mean, Lee's, what, 6'4"?
1: Yeah.
0: And just ran a great route and has great hands. He's a huge target. And down in that situation, that's a great weapon.
2: A dominant first half for this McKinley offense moving the ball. They have been stifled in the red zone twice, but they're able to capitalize there right before the halftime break. Kick PAT is up and good from Snyder. 19-0 Bulldogs. We'll take a quick timeout here on the Freshmark Sugardale Radio Game of the Week.
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2: 9 seconds left to go here in half number one from Lake. As the Bulldogs with a passing touchdown there.
0: McKinley went 7 plays. 44 yards, took 2 minutes and 50 seconds off the clock, and it was a Braylon Cook to Legacy Lee 3-yard touchdown pass. The extra point was good, puts us at 19-0 McKinley.
2: Only 9 seconds left, so you think they got to keep it away from the dangerous hands of this Lake return group. It'll be returned to the left side, a little bit of room there, and eventually tackled down. That's Andrew Johnson, the wide receiver there on the return. Only 3 seconds left, so likely one shot to get it all the way to the end zone. It would be 76 yards if Lake's offense can somehow get it there, but they have really had nothing going here.
0: What you don't want to do is give up a big play here. I think you're better off just get out of the half here. And
2: yeah, we've seen a lot of dangerous throws from Jones, a couple of should have been picks, but they were dropped by the defensive backs, so you might be right. They might decide to just run the football here. It's Jones out of the gun. Takes the snap. Safe throw outside to George. Has it on the run. Some blocking up ahead to the 36-yard line. He'll duck down there. And that'll do it for half number one as Lake struggling to move the ball on their home field here on homecoming weekend. They're down 19-0 right now. And really, everything we talked about Lake would have to do, they're not controlling time of possession. They're allowing McKinley to run the football with those explosive plays. Maybe not on the touchdowns, but they're gashing him running the football.
0: Yeah, McKinley's, you know, give credit to their offensive line. You know, you're playing without your best running back. Not to take anything away from Rozier or Davis, but you're playing without your best back, but that offensive line is dominating the line of scrimmage, and they're really allowing McKinley's run game to go tonight.
2: Denny, your first step thoughts.
1: And, you know, Lake can't run the ball at all.
0: No, not at all.
1: And that's the part that is hurting them.
0: Yeah, it puts all your pressure on the quarterback, you know, when you're in those third and long situations and McKinley's D-line can just turn it loose on you, it's not going to be good.
1: Mm-hmm.
2: Some of those first half numbers you got as well.
1: Yeah, let's go to break.
2: All right.
1: And then we'll, when we come back from halftime.
2: All right, we'll do that. That sounds good. We'll get you off to the Bell Stores halftime report with Brian Novak, and then we'll bring you back for those numbers. And the second half, you're listening to the Freshmark Sugardale Radio Game of the Week right here on 1480 WHBC.
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14: 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Our Freshmark Sugardale Radio Game of the Week is at halftime. It's McKinley out in front by a score of 19-0. And it was McKinley on the board first. Now, keep in mind, Kylan West out for the game, but they've got some depth in their backfield as DeMarla Rozier capped a 12-play drive to start the game.
2: Second down and goal from the 3-yard line. Another handoff. Rozier, nice cut, stays on his feet, lowers the shoulder, fighting inside the 5-yard line. He's in for the touchdown. Use that strength to get into the end zone. It's 6-0 McKinley after their opening drive.
0: Yeah, that was a great run. Just individual effort by Rozier. Never stopped his feet and just ran through about three tackles right there.
14: And they were McKinley was out in front 6-0. They missed that extra point. And then later in the first quarter, 5-play, 49-yard drive capped by Chad Davis.
2: Davis, 5'10", 185 pounds. He's behind Crook here in the pistol. First down and goal yet again here for McKinley. Outside zone run. Davis takes it, waltzes into the end zone. Another easy drive for the Bulldogs offense, and they're up 12-0 here in the first.
14: They went to chase that missed extra point, but they couldn't convert on two. It was 12-0 Pups after one, and then a scoreless second quarter until just a few ticks left before halftime.
2: 16 seconds left to go here in half number one. Crook takes the snap, looking outside. Lee catches it. Touchdown, Bulldogs. Crook's first passing touchdown.